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0: 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And now, from the Connors and Sullivan Broadcast Studios, the man who is not what he wants to be, but is way grateful that he's not who he used to be, here,
1: welcome back to That Kevin Show, thatkevinshow.com, for everything related, including the opportunity to blow a kid's mind. Literally, these kids that we're talking about, they're sad. They don't have much to look forward to. Summer's coming up, and it's not going to be a wonderful thing for them. It would likely be a very hot series of days in public housing and concrete boxes and all kinds of things that are just so unattainable in terms of like what you would think for, you know, proper childhood. But the idea, the opportunity of sending these same children instead to a Christian camp to experience nature, to see God's beauty, to experience activities they've never done before, that is the miracle of Angel Tree Camp, and it is one of the reasons why I am so excited to tell you about it. And joining me now is Betsy Wright, who is overseeing much of Prison Fellowship's operations with Angel Tree, and the whole emphasis, Betsy, of reaching these kids. Really, I tell people all the time, Prison Fellowship isn't just about reforming people. It goes so far beyond that. It's bringing people spiritual transformation and family reconciliation and connecting parents and kids that are otherwise separated by, you know, no fault of the kids, but many times by the faults of the parents. But there's such a redemptive aspect of the inmates going through the Bible studies, understanding their relationship to Jesus, many times coming to faith, requesting their kids be given an Angel Tree gift at Christmas or Angel Tree camp in the summer. And it's just, there's few things that warm my heart as much as what you guys are doing.
2: Yes, I am privileged to be able to get to do what I do at Prison Fellowship, serving these families. You know, God redeems any story, and it's so great to be a part of his redemptive work of relationships that are broken between the person and our Heavenly Father, but also within families. Yeah. And so it's amazing to see those come together.
1: Talk to us about Angel Tree Camp specifically. For you, why is it so special?
2: You know, I'm sure a lot of your listeners have probably been to summer camp and know that that is just a special week of the summer to go hang out with your friends, do the fun things. You're out of the house, you're away from parents. It's just a fun time of, it's just having fun. It's relating with friends and just making those connections. But to children with incarcerated parents, a lot of times it's not part of their vocabulary. Mm. It's not something parents grew up doing. It's something they've never done. But when we can take a child out of their experience, because these kids carry a heavy burden, not just a lot of times it's the single parent home, or they might be living with grandparents. And so funding is so tight. They don't have access to a lot of the fun things that normal kids would get to do. And just the burden of having a parent who's incarcerated, that loss, that shame that comes with that, is a very lonely and isolating journey for these kids. And so when we can take them and put them out in God's creation, surrounded by loving adults who are going to love them and accept them as they are, and get to share the love of Jesus and the hope that we find in Jesus, it is life transformational for these kids.
1: That's so well said. And I'm thinking, you know, I grew up, my parents were law-abiding. My parents didn't smoke or drink or anything. I mean, we were like, you know, fundamentalist Baptist kids. Like, we just stayed on the straight and narrow. But even in a Christian home and a Christian environment, as a kid from the suburbs, going to camp, Christian camp, advanced my discipleship. It reinforced a commitment to the love of Jesus, that he had saved me and that he had a plan for my life. And I remember how potently emotional camp was when I got to the end of my time at camp. I didn't want it to end. It was something so special and so connecting me to so many important aspects of my life and what I really wanted my life to be. And I have to think that for a kid in the suburbs who didn't really have any major needs or anything like that, that walked away with that kind of experience, that for kids that are in these circumstances, and a lot of them in very hard living situations, I mean, think about an uncle or an aunt who's taken custody of one of these kids because the court told them they had to, and they don't really have any, you know, commitment beyond what they're being told to do towards the child themselves. And they kind of, you know, well, the parent messed up and now we have this burden that we have to take care of. These kids get so many messages that are the opposite of anything I experienced growing up. I can only imagine that the camp experience is going to be something that explodes their heart with love and emotion in ways that it's very hard for some of us to even imagine.
2: Yeah, I think sometimes we discount the experience, this spiritual journey that kids go on, that we think as adults, oh, well, they're kids, they don't really understand, wait till they get older, then they can make an impact. But God does amazing things in calling children to Him and bringing healing to kids, whether it doesn't matter where they grew up from, right? It doesn't matter if they grew up in a Christian home or a broken home. God, the Holy Spirit within us talks to the Holy Spirit. You know, there's communion there, and He comforts these kids. And it's amazing to see that they begin to lead at home. You know, they come back transformed. They come back having encountered our Heavenly Father at camp, and their spirit is changed. And they start to lead in the home in that way and bring that message home. Like I hear all the times the kids come home singing the songs, right? They're fun songs, but the message in those songs stick with you and you remember through music. They're reading their Bibles. And so the parents are seeing this changed behavior. The child is completely different from when they left. Yeah. And it impacts that. And the child's like, I want to go to church. And so they're leading in those spaces and they can be the voice that changes a family.
1: Wow. Another whole reason, friend, why your gift is so important. Every one of the 162 kids that are on the list of names that we're asking you to help get scholarships for camp. Every one of them have a parent in prison. Every one of them have gone through the prison program and requested that their child be given the opportunity to be considered. And every one of these kids, friends, are children that I believe desperately need the gospel. And once they interact with it and feel it at work in their life, it will change them forever. And your simple gift of $200 transforms that child's experience from oftentimes one of hopelessness and kind of decay about society and life, to one that you just heard Betsy describe, takes on new hope, new joy, brings the joy of Christ to the people around them, including their family and their home. $200, friends, does that. And I was thinking, by the way, here's the phone number, 888-206-2794, 888-206-2794. 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
2: They all do.
1: Hopefully they find the joy of Jesus in the process. Okay, friends, here's the number, 888-206-2794, 888-206-2794. 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

0: Welcome back to Times Square. Kevin McCullough, That Kevin Show. Always glad to have you with us and always grateful for the opportunity to make an impact. You've been hearing me talk in just the last few days, maybe for the first time, about my memories as a young kid that just loved summer. Yes, I wasn't in school. That was a big part of it. But getting to go to a Christian camp where I made friends and learned about God and discovered things I had never even dreamed of discovering before, all made those summers so magical and just came to life. I never wanted them to end. That's basically the concept behind what our friends at Angel Tree Camps are doing. And here to discuss is my colleague from Salem Media, Tom Tradup, who gets to kind of advocate for different ministries that we do. And Tom, you and I, from the first moment we heard of what Angel Tree was doing, immediately understood the power of it. Because if you've ever gone through one of those summer situations where you've gone to a camp, especially a Christian camp, you walk away just a completely different person.
1: It's totally true, Kevin, and thank you for having me. I grew up in upstate New York, and one of the Finger Lakes, Skaneateles Lake, once the home of Hillary Clinton when she was allegedly our senator, was on the shores of Skaneateles Lake. They had a huge Catholic youth organization, CYO camp, called Lourdes Camp. And my grandmother owned a cottage not far from there. And even though I wasn't Catholic and I wasn't part of their camp, they would allow me to come over and participate in the activities with the kids. There was horseback riding and swimming and archery and the kinds of things you get to do in the fresh air. But the reason that this is such a special campaign is because we're dealing with exclusively children who have a mom or dad in prison, as you mentioned. And a lot of them are in, it sounds like a stereotype, but it's true. They are in, trapped in hot cities, in bad neighborhoods, gangs, drugs nearby, maybe with a caregiver who isn't terribly happy that they're there, but they're taking care of the child. And so here's an opportunity for somebody to donate a few dollars and to literally transform a kid's life by sending them to an Angel Tree camp. They get in the fresh air and they have Christian fellowship. And it is, having been there myself with some of our other hosts on Salem, it is a life-changing experience for these kids.
0: I know that as a dad, and my kids have just gotten to the age where they've been going to camps in recent years, but I know that as I watch them leave and come back, I understand the effervescent joy that they describe everything that they did. And they want to tell me, like, when they walk in, they're like, "Dad, on day one, when we got there, when we went to register, you know, we had our first orange soda pop." And then they just, like, walk me through, like, every second of the day. Part of that is because the memories are so potent that are being imprinted on them, that they just, like I said, they don't want it to end. They want it to live forever. And I think for Angel Tree kids, you were telling me off air yesterday that these kids kind of come in with a certain expectation, very nervous, not knowing if there's going to be anybody else like them. And they walk away with almost identical feelings as my own kids. Explain how that works.
1: Well, little McCulloughs are little versions of you. They are already gregarious and happy, to outgoing kids, and they just want to go have the experience. A lot of these children, unfortunately, because of the stigma that's attached with it, we call them the silent victims of crime, mm-hmm. because they didn't do anything wrong. Mom or dad, or in some cases both, are in prison for something they did, but the children didn't do anything. But other kids in their schools or in their neighborhoods tease them, ha-ha, mom or dad is in prison and jailbird and all that kind of thing. So when they get a chance to go to camp, they don't know sometimes that every other one of the kids at the Angel Tree camp also has a parent in prison. So the first day they walk in, as you said, with their head down low and, gee, I hope nobody finds out about my parents. And about halfway through the day, one of the other kids will sidle up to them and say, "How long is your dad in for?" And he goes, "What do you mean?" "Well, my pop robbed a bank," or whatever he did. And pretty soon, it doesn't take long, they find out every other child in the camp has a parent in prison. That opens them up. By dinner time, they've shared hot dogs and beans, and they're having a good time running around. And On Tuesday, it's horseback riding, and on Wednesday, it's swimming. And by Friday, these once sort of, I don't know, shy children who were afraid to talk to anybody, you have to literally peel them off the counselors to get them back onto the bus to go home. It's such a wonderful experience. And during all that, they're learning the gospel. They're being given Christian fellowship. Some of them are hearing about Jesus for the very first time. And that's the kind of investment that when somebody ponies up $200 or whatever they can afford, that's what it takes to send a child to Angel Free Camp for a week of fresh air and Christian fellowship. I can't think of a better way to invest $200.
0: Yeah, no, I think you're totally right. And friends, if you think if you question whether or not that's a deal, I just want you to know when we're looking at sleepaway camps for kids in the tri-state area, you're talking about $500 at the bare minimum to maybe $1,000, maybe $1,500 for the week for the kids to go to some of these camps. And it's not any slight against any of those camps. They're all Christian camps doing a great job. Angel Tree has just figured out a way to make it really cost efficient, but also make it very meaningful. Let me give you a phone number, because what I don't want to just tell you about this. Obviously, we're talking about it because I want you to do something. And there are 162 kids on the list whose names we want to take off one by one. 888-206-2794, 888-206-2794, and a $200 gift will supply that full week of camp to the child. And again, these are kids coming from very specific scenarios. You were talking about hot cities, Tom Tradup. That's a literal description of the housing projects in New York, where you're in a concrete box built on a concrete asphalt playground that's going deep into the concrete underground and, you know, 40 floors into the air, and there's no air conditioning, and it's all just being baked all summer long. These kids, you pull them out of that situation, you pull them out of that questionable neighborhood, you put them in this. Some of these kids have never seen stars in their life.
1: And they're
0: at camp and they're like, what are those things? I mean, it's like they're literally blown away. Just imagine, friend, if you could just be in their shoes for a second, having never experienced any of that, and all of a sudden be inundated with the beauty of nature, be inundated with the beauty of a lake, and maybe getting to hear a Bible story by a lake while the sun sets. I mean, when we say that these are gospel-forward camps, they are. The Angel Tree is concerned about their salvation. They want to make sure that these kids know Jesus. And Tom, part of that is because Angel Tree is part of Prison Fellowship. They've never looked at just the convict himself as the issue. They want to help the whole family. This is
1: yes.
0: They have the prison Bible studies that these parents go through, and at the conclusion of it, they get to request camp for their kid by name, and that's how the kids are exposed to it. I mean, this is all about redemption of the person.
1: It's an amazing ministry started by Chuck Colson years ago, and they do Angel Tree Christmas programs. They have sports camps featuring some of the NFL teams, Dallas Cowboys, Atlanta Falcons, and they really are a year-round ministry for the families of prisoners, not just the prisoners themselves. As you said, they do have Bible studies in prison. They do an awful lot of great work, but we're so blessed to be part of it, and people say to me, many times, why should I help a kid who I will never meet? And the answer is, you're going to turn that kid from an introvert, maybe sourpuss, looking for trouble on the streets kid, into a good citizen who's got a faith-based way of looking at life after a week at Angel Tree Camp. And it makes them into a powerful part of our society. And that's the blessing that we all get.
0: Well, that's the beauty of what we can do through redemption, and hopefully it has a spiritual benefit, obviously, for the family, but it has a societal benefit. So you're actually improving, you're doing something tangible for the world around you. And for those of you that are always like, oh, Kev, you're feeding kids on, you know, foreign planets and stuff. Well, no, we're not. But in this case, we're definitely not. We are helping children right here in the U.S. that would otherwise be overlooked, forgotten, and probably ignored for most of the summer. This is going to give them an experience like they have never even dreamed of. They don't even know what to dream about because they've never experienced anything like it, and it will be something that they will never, never forget. Let me give you that phone number one more time. It's 888-206-2794, 888-206-2794. You can also just go to thatkevinshow.com

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And that's because that kid went to an angel tree camp and had an amazing experience finding Jesus and learning all about life. Here to tell us why it's so good is Tom Tradup, who's been an advocate for Prison Fellowship and Angel Tree for a long time. And Tom, I think there's something very sweet, very innocent, very pure about a child that goes to camp for the first time. They're kind of not knowing what to expect, even if their parents haven't been in prison. I mean, just regular kids that are growing up in the suburbs feel this way. But imagine the multiplied impact of living in high-rise projects in a hot city where the sun beats down and there's no air conditioning and you're surrounded by gangs and crime and all the rest of it. And you get to be taken out of that environment and put in a place where your feet touch grass. And you get to see what a tree feels like up close. And you get to, I don't know, ride a horse or paddle a paddle boat or take a canoe up a creek. You get to do all of this stuff that you've never done before. And the emotional impact of it, I think of it as like...

0: of like an exploding marker in some of those illustrations where kids get to color things and the color changes in it, and as it becomes like more 3D, the more they color. That's what you're doing to this kid's experience when he goes to summer camp. It's a life that they've never dreamed of, and it just takes them by surprise.
1: So many people who are watching and listening can't relate to what you just said, but it's totally, totally true. If you've ever seen the movie West Side Story, or if you go back further into the old black and white Glenn Ford Blackboard Jungle movie, that's where these kids live. I mean, the excitement is, oh, I get to go on the basketball court for half an hour and run around on the hot concrete. They may have a park in their neighborhood that's got one teeter-totter that, you know, 80 kids are trying to play on. Here's an opportunity where they get on a bus, they go out of the city, they are experiencing suburban and then rural life for the first time, and they get off that bus, and man, it's like in the opening of The Wizard of Oz, to keep the movie theme going, when Dorothy goes from black and white into Technicolor. They suddenly are at a summer camp that is a Christian fellowship from morning till night. They get three squares a day where they sit together with other kids, all of whom have a mom or dad in prison. So they don't feel in any way ostracized or like they're the odd person out. It's such an amazing experience for them. And because of you and your dollars that you donate, the miracle happens. It truly is a transformation of them in a way that changes their life for eternity.
0: And I think that when you're talking about wanting to have an impact on the next generation, you know, there's a lot of things that we can kvetch and complain about easily, and how culture goes wrong and all the things, fatherlessness and all the things that take place. And you're taking them to a completely different level of life. And I really believe it's the best thing. I had a personal fondness for Christian camp when I was a kid growing up, and I didn't grow up in any of the challenges that these kids have. So imagine the impact it makes on them.
1: One of the things that they tell me is that, and I hear this from kids at several of the camps that we've visited, biggest thing for them, other than sitting around a campfire, because campfire is a huge deal, and never seen one of those before, is breakfast. A lot of them never get breakfast. And to have an opportunity to race across the lawn and get to the cafeteria, and they've got a woman who looks like Aunt Bee on the Andy Griffith Show mixing up pancakes. Some of them have never seen a pancake. Yeah, can you imagine this? And to get bacon and eggs or pancakes.
0: And to go back and to sit with their friends. To be like not worried about. Like,
1: yeah, it's just crazy how wonderful it is for them to take things that we take for granted home with them and to be excited about it. And it just really transforms their lives. I don't know how other to say it.
0: In rural Louisiana, where I went to camp, there was a cook that lived in the town where the camp was located. And towards the end of my time there, she could only come in one day a week. But when I first started going to camp there, she was there all 5 days of the work week. And her name was Aunt Mona, and she, elderly black lady, sweetheart. She would come in and make these biscuits on Wednesday that from scratch, nobody knew the recipe. Only Aunt Mona knew the recipe. Those of us that were on kitchen staff for our counselor duties, we would try to figure out what was in the recipe. She'd never tell it to anybody.
1: Beef.
0: But then after we would have our lunch on Wednesday with an ample amount of Aunt Mona's wonderful biscuits rolls in us, we would all ask her to come out and sing because she had this lovely singing voice. And at like 96 years old, she would kind of hobble her way to the front of the dining hall. She had a little microphone and she'd sing us a song. And it was always an old spiritual of some sort. And it was like the highlight of the week. And talk about something that nobody had experienced. But for me, camp always meant not only food, but good food, and maybe better food than these kids have ever tasted in their life. Because as you said, that's kind of like the Nonas are all in the kitchen doing the stuff for the camps. And so it's all really good stuff. Friends, it's so simple to do. It's a one-time gift of $200. Takes one child to camp this year. 888-206-2794. 888-206-2794. You can also do it by going to thatkevinshow.com and clicking the banner at the top of the page. thatkevinshow.com. 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Kevin McCullough. 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

0: It is That Kevin Show, thatkevinshow.com. All things related to the show are found there. You can get the podcast. You can join the newsletters. And we've got several that are kind of cool. If you want to think and talk about travel, we do that. There's a food newsletter there. There's the things that we do on the show every day, and you can get them delivered in your inbox, and it's just really cool. And I would really strongly recommend that you join us, because you don't want to miss any part of what happens. And I was, I had a very kind of epiphanal, is that a word? Epiphanal? It is now. Kev said it, so it must be. I had an epiphanal morning. I was sitting in bed, and I was trying to be quiet, because if I get noisy at all, I wake up the bride, and she's like, I'm still trying to sleep, and I don't want to disturb her in that moment. So, but I started thinking about something as it relates to our effort to get kids to camp this year. And my heart filled with gratitude. Just as I began to think about it, I was just overwhelmed with emotion. And the people that I was overwhelmed with emotion about are you. Those of you listening to me right now, those of you hearing me on the radio or via the podcast, because I was thinking back to, we've only been on the air 5 months, and I'm thinking about what we have accomplished together in that time. Let me recount some of these for you. I actually put a little thing up on Instagram if you want to go see it for yourself, but 228 human slaves have been freed since our time together started. In the month of January, we helped 346 unborn babies and their mothers receive the help that they need so that those babies will be born. Just something little, providing an ultrasound for a mom who has bad information about what her pregnancy is about, but we did that. And because of that, 346 children and 346 moms are impacted directly because of what we did together. And I started thinking about this stuff, and my eyes started welling up. I started getting tears. I was so moved that just in those first few weeks, 228 human slaves, mostly women and some of their children, were able to be given freedom and given a safe place to live and a place to enjoy the rest of their days with. And 346 babies and their moms were touched. Now that's, I don't know, 600 people or something in just the first month. But then, and this blew me away, I went and looked it up. You helped us feed 1,938 starving children for the next year. 1,900 children will eat every day for the next year. Oh, and they all got clean drinking water too, which is probably more costly than the food. But friends, you poured out your heart on these kids. You poured out your heart for these moms, for these slaves. You just opened your heart and said, I love you, and I'm going to do what I can to help. And additionally, we've helped 67 kids get to camp already. And I'm looking at this going, that's 2,579 lives that in the 5 months that we've been together, in those 5 months, we have changed 2,579 people's lives for the better. Because of what we did together. And I'm sitting here going, I don't know of other radio shows that make that impact. I don't know of other media personalities that have audiences that care that much about the world around them. Friends, I am humbled and overwhelmed with how much you care for the people and the world that God puts in our path. And it's one of the reasons why I want to see those other 95 school children, or children of incarcerated parents, rather, be able to go to camp on scholarship through Angel Tree. I don't want to leave those 95 kids out of the amazing story of what this year is. It costs $200 to get one of them to the Angel Tree Camp, which is way low. If you try to send a kid to a sleepaway camp, you're spending more than that on every camp that you can. The camps help subsidize some of the cost, and that's how Angel Tree is able to do this. But every one of them has an incarcerated parent. Every one of them has a parent who has completed a Bible study program, and most of them have received Jesus as their Savior in prison. And now they have nominated their child to receive a scholarship so that that child can go to a Christian camp and in a beautiful setting be introduced to the same Jesus that saved them in prison. They want their child to find that Jesus at camp, at Christian camp. Please go to thatkevinshow.com like so many of you already have and be as generous as you can. We are running out of time. I think I have about 10 days to get the final 95 kids sponsored, which means we need to do about 10 kids a day to get this done. And we've averaged, I don't know, 4 or 5 kids a day for a lot of this campaign, but it's a heavy lift now. We need to do 10 kids a day. If you are able to do that, that's just, by the way, 10 people doing a $2,000 gift. If we did 10 people doing $2,000, all of those kids would be covered. And if you could do, more than that, that would help as well. But if we just had 10 of you that said, okay, I'll do 20 of those kids, that would be amazing. But most of you can't do that. I can't do that. But we could do something together. And if you could give $200 and I give $200, there's 2 more kids that are taken care of. Could you search your heart? You've already been so generous this year. You've already done so much. But I'm going to ask one more time. Could you find it in your heart to dig in and say, okay, let's get a kid to camp? ThatKevinShow.com, click the top of the page. 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
0: Friends, Kevin McCullough, glad to have you with us. Just a few minutes left in today's show, and I just want to reiterate what I said earlier. If there are five of you that will stand with us today, that will say, I am not going to let these precious kids who have nothing working in their favor. They don't have a stable home life. They don't have two parents that aren't in prison. They don't have so much in life they are robbed of. And yet, they have this. They have all of this in common. They have a parent who's in prison, who has gone through the Bible study program for Angel Tree Prison Fellowship. And in prison, for the Prison Fellowship Angel Tree program, once they've completed it, they have asked, they've been given the opportunity, and they have requested, they have nominated, if you will, their child to be allowed to go to a prison fellowship Angel Tree camp this summer in all 50 states for the one closest to them, to be able to go to an Angel Tree camp this summer so that they can experience Jesus, so that their child can know the God who made them, so that they can begin to learn about how God loves them and why it's so important. And friends, my earnest pleading with you is that today we would help at least five children, that five of you would be courageous enough to say, I'm going to care about these kids that nobody else cares about. The rest of the world has given up on them. Their parents are in prison. They're getting what their family deserves. That's how everybody else thinks about it. We, as followers of Jesus, we should be thinking about it from the perspective of, what does Jesus want for these kids? What if one of them turns out to be the Billy Graham of his generation? What if one of these Angel Tree kids this year finds Jesus and spends eternity in heaven in ways that they don't even understand or realize could be possible now? Friends, it's so vital. And that's why I put the challenge out there. I will match the first five children that we send to camp today at 888-206-2794, 888-206-2794. I'm going to match you child for child personally. I need five of you to go and say, take a name off the list. I'm taking care of that child's scholarship to camp. The only way these kids get to camp is through scholarships because they don't have money. And Angel Tree understands how expensive camping is. If you go to a commercial camp, you're paying $500 to $1,000 for the week of sleepaway camp for that kid. They're doing it for $200 per child in all 50 states. Kids whose parents are incarcerated, who under no fault of the child at all, find themselves living in a situation that's horrible. You rescue them out of that. You take them to the beautiful outdoors. They ride a horse. They swim. They learn about Jesus. They open their Bible. They begin a relationship with him. They make friends with other kids that have had similar circumstances when they show up thinking nobody's going to like them because their parents are in prison. Friends, this is such unadulterated good. How can we not help? How can we not help when the future, the salvation of these children hang in the balance? Friends, my plea with you is, will you join me in this effort? And I will put my money where my mouth is. I need five people to stand up and say, yes, we will help a child today. Kevin, we've been listening to you for the first 3 days. Now it's time to take action and we're ready to go. Friends, there's 162 kids on my list. I want all of them to be sent to Angel Tree Camp this summer. 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
8: News this hour from Town Hall. I'm Mary Rose. There are reports of intercepted Iranian missiles and drones targeted at Tehran and Kuwait.
9: Air raid sirens in Bahrain as Iranian missiles and drones hit Gulf neighbors, including Kuwait. Bahrain's government says those missiles were intercepted and called on Iran to immediately cease attacks on its Gulf neighbors. The statement came hours after the U.S. military said it shot down Iranian ballistic missiles and drones launched toward the Strait of Hormuz and Gulf Arab allies on Friday, and struck some of the Islamic Republic's coastal surveillance radar sites in response. I'm Julie Walker.
8: President Trump gave a speech and met with farmers in Wisconsin in a preview of what his midterm campaigning might look like.
10: We love the farmers. We love everything about your state.
11: The president described the Republican Party as the only option for farmers.
10: As president, I fought for the American farmer like no one has ever fought before. Nobody's like, I'm up here today. I don't need this. I got elected. I got elected. I'm here because I like the farmer.
11: Trump has scheduled a weekend at his estate in Bedminster, New Jersey, and will then attend Game 3 of the NBA Finals in New York Monday night. I'm Jennifer King.
8: The body of an Auburn University student who had been missing in Japan for a week has been found. James Higginbotham was on a family trip when he disappeared, leading to a search by police and local volunteers. He was last seen at the Kyoto train station on May 29th. His mother, Nancy, shared on social media Saturday that his body had been found by a volunteer search and rescue group. His mother said he had walked away from his parents after she used ChatGPT to help find restaurants and sites in the area, as he was opposed to AI. More on these stories at townhall.com.
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15: I mean, I got more on Mondami today. 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
22: 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Now, many of you, if you were listening last week, I have my most amazing guest on, right? So Kelly Cruz is back with Street Justice Ministries. And I think it was interesting. We were both talking because I know that today was going to be so powerful because Kelly and I were talking before this recording and we were both like, oh my gosh, we both just had like a breakdown last week.
23: Yep, absolutely.
22: Like completely shut down. And I think that many of us think as Christians, right? You know, we're like, yeah, you know, we're armored up. We literally talked about, okay, we're going to be armored up. We're good. Like I even say a prayer protection over myself every single day.
23: Every day.
22: Every day. And it is so important. And there are things that come up. And I know last week you were like, I was at a church parking lot right on Tuesday after we recorded.
23: Yep.
22: Trying to serve the homeless. And here you are getting kicked out of a church parking lot.
23: Kicked out of a church parking
22: lot. What happened?
23: Yeah. We went out. It was myself and about six radical believers who all have amazing transformation stories. A few of them are leaders in the community with another church, Calvary Church, and that would be Emiliano. And I'm going to give him a shout out because it was absolutely. And then Nick Starry, who is one of the guys who goes out to the encampments and he serves with us. And he's also assisted in getting like nine people out of the encampment into detox. And we've just built strong relationships with the people. We call them the homies. We don't call them homeless. But that day when we went out after the show, we went to go serve them in our normal spot. We go out at night and they've just shut down all the ways we used to park. So there was nowhere for me to park. And I thought my Holy Spirit was like, oh, you know what? Go park in the church parking lot. You're doing the Lord's work. You know, let's go park in here. we always clean up after ourselves. As a matter of fact, some of the people from the streets themselves come and clean up for us. So I was like, it won't be a problem. In less than an hour and a half, they were writing a report on us, and then this, you know, guy comes in. And the odd thing enough that it didn't really hit me at first how trauma resurfaces. And, you know, I've been asked to leave three other churches across the Twin Cities that I served faithfully. Wow. And I won't give any names because I forgive them.
2: Yeah,
23: because I know it wasn't God that did it. I know it was the flesh of man, you know. And we have to get past the stigmas that we put on people to attend a church and look like them. Because if we all look the same, how are we going to work with people that don't look like us? You know, it's like we all are called and created to, we have people we're assigned to win souls with. And how can you win souls if we all look the same and wear the same long dress and long hair? Let's just get past that, please,
2: no,
23: people.
2: Absolutely
23: in Jesus'
2: not.
23: Name. But yeah, so after getting kicked out of the church that night, I went home. I was fired up. But my spiritual parents, they got a hold of me and said, you know what? You need to get back in there and go and talk to that church and see if you can work out a way where we can come in and actively be a vessel for the people, because they do trust us. We've built relationships with these people on the streets. They now know us. They run to the bus. And it was so crazy because when I pulled up, like, it breaks my heart. They were putting their faces up against my window. And I couldn't stop because the security was moving me out of the way. And I thought, well, where am I going to go? And then as I'm driving across the street and I'm like, I'm going in this church, I see like three people running behind the bus, like desperate. I mean, these people are hungry. Like, I get it that, you know, we don't agree on the things that they're doing with open air addiction, right? But if we don't come in with solutions and act in love and start really boots to the ground building relationships with these people, they are extremely traumatized. They have been rejected. They have been walked over, beat, talked about. Some of them, their houses have been burnt up. You know, you do not know their story. And all that being said, I left that night and I kind of fell off for a week. I started to kind of feel heavy in my spirit and I couldn't figure out why. And when I get like that, with my past histories of trauma, I realize that you have to reground yourself.
2: Absolutely.
23: And that's one thing I've learned with EMDR therapy and working through heavy pain, is that recognize what's been going on around you, what you're eating, what you're reading, what you're seeing, how much screen time. It was like I had to reevaluate my whole week. And then I had to check back into God and be like, okay, God, I'm not okay, but you're okay because you're still with me when I'm not okay.
2: Well, and I think that's important, is I think that most people will think, like, if they have a bad day or suddenly everything turns out, that the faster you keep turning back to God and say, okay, God, what is going on? What do you need me to do? And sometimes you got to do it even when you don't feel like it. You got to hit the gym when you don't feel like it. You got to eat well when you don't feel like it. You got to go for that walk. You got to get outside. You got to get off your phone when you don't feel like it.
23: Yep. And that's what I did. I shut down social media. I regrounded. I went and did a focus meeting at my gym, talked to my trainer. I was like, I know I haven't been here. Because see, if I'm not okay and I'm out here ministering to people, I have to reset myself, because, you know, you want your cup all the way full. And people that go out and do ministry, you are hit with some heavy stuff. And if you're heavy, sit down. You're not called to save the world. You are not God. God is in you, yes. But if your daddy is saying something, like he was saying to me this week, be still and know I am God. And that's it. Like, I just had to recognize I had an issue. I was angry. And, you know, Jesus turned tables. And if it was up to me, I'd have flipped some tables last Tuesday.
2: But you didn't. You didn't.
23: I didn't. Right? I didn't flip no tables. I just quietly packed up and left.
2: Yeah. But I think that's such a huge part for us to say, you know, there's times when, you know, we talk about ministering to the poor, but are we really ministering to the poor and to the people in our neighborhood as a church, right? And that church is not a building. We are the church. We are the people are the church.
23: Well, that's what I told the pastor that night. I said, sir, I said, we are not. Oh, I see a steeple and we have broken people outside your door. The church is called to build the people. If we're going to keep building buildings, we're going to keep having broken people. Mm-hmm. We got to stand in the gap and really start building these people back to who God has called them to be. They're not leftovers. God has huge plans for them too.
2: Yeah, absolutely. And coming up, we're going to be talking more about not only how you can help transform your community, but start ministering to the people who need it the most right here in our own city. And you can go to streetjusticeministry.com to find out more.
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2: Nathan has taught me to embrace the moment. 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
12: Hey, it's Dr. Kim Tran, and I'm back with Kelly Coons of Street Justice Ministry. And if you are looking to support a local ministry that actually goes out and serves the homeless and serves the drug addicts, serves those that are into addiction, you can go to streetjusticeministry.com.
13: Yes, thank you.
12: Yes, absolutely.
13: That's us.
12: Well, and for those of you who maybe you've passed by, I was at the Hope Academy graduation over the weekend, and you know, it actually brought me to tears, like seeing these students just graduate from school, and yet here they are next to it. As I'm passing, there are people standing there, and you can tell they're like drugged out on fentanyl, whether it was meth or heroin or, you know, one of these other street drugs. And all I wanted to do in that moment, just because I was heading to this grad party, is I started praying over these people. Right. And because when you look at those people, and sometimes look at the, I don't mean to say like those people, but when you see people like that hurting in the street, just remember, just like you never thought that you would grow up and be an addict or be sold into sex addiction, they never thought the same thing either.
13: Yeah, it's become so normalized, and the open air addiction is what gets me, you know. I really struggle with some of the places that supply bubbles and which are pipes on the streets.
12: Oh.
13: They bring glass bubbles, needles, and things to assist them in the actual getting high. And I get that they call it harm reduction. Mm-hmm. But harm reduction to me would be Narcan, because I want to keep them alive, mm-hmm. right? And it would be some type of maybe putting them in where they give them some type of medication to stop the opioid,
12: addiction,
13: to stop right? the opioid addiction, mm-hmm. right? But now it's gotten to the point where our taxpayer dollars are actually being providing these services to them, and they will deliver them to them as if it's like kind of a delivery service. And I think to myself, now in a court of law, let's think of it from a court of law aspect, mm-hmm. and you get some really strong dope, and we got some strong dope right now. We got some stuff that's actually 20 times more powerful than fentanyl that has hit the streets. It killed 19, I think it was 19 in Tennessee. It's now shooting up to the Midwest. We have a serious crisis happening. So I look at it from a criminal justice perspective, right? Mm-hmm. I'm the person that's bringing the harm reduction. I give you a needle, right? And now you put the dope in the needle. And now I've left because you got your clean needle to stop the disease. But that dope just killed you.
12: Yep.
13: So now let's think about it. Now you are now assisting in a murder. Mm-hmm. That's it. Bottom line. So our taxpayer dollars are assisting people in murder. What are we doing? Like, we have normalized getting high. We are bringing them the supplies. We have turned it into, and I always tell them on the bus, like my girl Missy, who's on the bus with me, she's been in this since the beginning. She started this. She says, we're here to serve your heart, not your addiction.
12: Absolutely.
13: Now, when they hear that, they know somebody cares about them. Mm-hmm. But if I pulled out a clean needle and was like, here, put your dope in it, go get high. Does that?
12: That is not love.
13: I mean, well, is it love, right?
12: Right. It's just like you wouldn't enable people in your own family, right? But many people have, right? They've been enabled it because you still allow them to live in your house. Like, I've talked to some families, and I think this is an important topic to manage too, is that how do you, as a parent or grandparent, deal with your kids that you are enabling to continue doing drugs in your own home that are now becoming grown adults? And you're like, well, it's okay. They're only smoking marijuana, or they're smoking. Oh, but it's legal now, right?
13: Yeah.
12: What do you even say to that?
13: Well, I don't think there's much we can say, because society has normalized it. Now they've made it where they're collecting tax money off of drugs, and they're mm-hmm. putting the dope dealers out of business. The government knows what they're doing. Mm-hmm. They know what they're doing. It's money. It's all money motive. They're not thinking about the consequences of the psychosis these kids mm-hmm. are going to go into, the consequences of the not being able to go out and function in an everyday life, mm-hmm. to have it so accessible on top of normalizing it and then having it open air outside. So what's going to happen? It's going to go, because see, the enemy doesn't want, I mean, his main thing is get the kids.
12: Yeah, absolutely.
13: What, you know, old news, I'm old news. I'm almost 50, right? He wants that generation mm-hmm. that's going to really, that's what it is. He's going to sneak in like a snake. Mm-hmm. And the more we normalize everything, we don't stand up and stop saying, oh, well, it's okay because they're this. I mean, it's a hard topic, because mm-hmm. I get it. There are some good benefits out of, you know, marijuana for people, right? The studies and all of this, but I'm not a doctor, but I know there's a doctor who can heal supernaturally, and his name is Jesus.
12: Right.
13: You know, and at the end of the day, if I would have believed, now I'm going to give you one of my testimonies. I've never really shared this. Mm-hmm. I got locked up in 2014 on one of my charges. And when I got locked up, now, mind you, I'd been going to psychosis doctors. I had been locked in mental health facilities for 45 days in a bouncy house, and they'd shoot a needle in my arm, and I'd just be in there like, I mean, that was what I went through. When I got into this jail, the two doctors that the government that I was in the state with that were prescribing me the medication were arrested on overprescribing. And I won't tell you what the charges were, because that's not for my place to say, but I can say it wasn't good. Mm-hmm. And when I saw that, and I thought, wow, they really didn't care about me. What they were doing is giving me all of the stuff that mm-hmm. sent me in more psychosis.
12: Yes.
13: Made me more crazy. Mm-hmm. I was completely numb. I didn't feel any of the pain anymore. And I would just be sitting around the house drooling out of my mouth.
12: Mm-hmm. Because every single pharmaceutical drug
13: is a street drug.
12: It is a street drug. It's pharmacopoeia. They all have demons and spirits attached to them. And even with marijuana, it's, you know, in the Bible, it actually tells us guard your mind, guard your heart, guard your body, because these drugs, it doesn't matter that it's marijuana, just because it's grown on earth doesn't mean it was meant for humans to consume. When it alters your mind, it changes over things. Mm-hmm. And I've talked about this. The number one reason why people develop schizophrenia is because they used to smoke marijuana.
13: Well, it's a lot. I mean, it's a huge thing. And that's what you see at the encampment. You see complete chaos, right? Complete mm-hmm. chaos. And you got to recognize what you're seeing.
12: Mm-hmm.
13: And a lot of people think this is a joke, but really, mm-hmm. it's not going to get any better if we don't come up with some solutions to, number one, crackdown, putting them in some type of housing, right? Whether they're going to get high or not, they're going to mm-hmm. get high. I mean, this is what we're dealing with right now. Get the big ones. Get the big guys. Get the ones who are bringing this stuff in. Mm-hmm. Stop going for the vulnerable that are already completely gone.
12: Well, and I think we just have to stop normalizing the fact that just because something is legal in the state doesn't mean it's good for you.
13: Yeah.
12: Right? And I mean, I was out at an event and, you know, they're giving THC beverages. Mind you, that's all demonic. Yeah. All those THC beverages that you see all over. And I'm going to tell you this. Those people that were giving it away next to me, they didn't care of the age. They didn't care who the person was. They didn't care who was. They didn't care what other drugs you were taking. Yeah. They just kept giving it away like it was candy. And the amount of things that were lined up, and I just thought, my gosh, you guys have no idea what you're coming into agreement with. You have no idea.
13: That's just, it's such a hard place to go into with a drug is a drug, right?
12: Yes,
13: it's absolutely. All a drug. Marijuana, it's all a drug, right?
12: Mm-hmm.
13: It's, you know, whatever you're walking through, 9 times out of 10, it's because you can't deal with something where you have to alter yourself to take away the pain, you mm-hmm. know? And I understand that. Like, there has to be some coping mechanism for some people who have experienced some extent of extreme trauma, because, you know, to be able to sit and not think about it,
12: mm-hmm.
13: I understand that. I do understand how the many years that I had to take mental health medication, because coming off of methamphetamine and then just going sober, or mm-hmm. I don't understand how you can put people in sober living houses and not let them smoke cigarettes. My God, they just quit everything. Like, give them a cigarette. You know what I'm mm-hmm. saying? Like, let's be real here. It's going to take time. That's the only thing that's going to heal these people. Let's stop pointing out their sin and point them to Jesus and remind them in their sin, God still loves them.
12: Mm-hmm.
13: No matter what it is, he still loves them. Mm-hmm. And that's what we have to get back to. We have to get back to, it's not this one or this one. We're all sinners.
12: Yes.
13: We have all fallen short of his glory. At the end of the day, point them to the cross and know he will do it.
12: Mm-hmm. Well, and I think it's important just not to compare your sin to somebody else's.
13: Yeah.
12: Right? I mean, if we all get counted out, you're like, oh, but it's not as bad as this person or that person, so it's fine. And I was like, sin is sin regardless in front of God.
13: Yeah.
12: It's
13: We wouldn't need the cross why would we need God if we were perfect? Like, that's, we have to get past that. Oh,
12: but we
13: man.
12: Are wonderfully and perfectly.
13: Yes, we are
12: God.
13: In the image of him.
12: Yes.
13: Only him.
12: But I think that's so important. And if you're out there listening and you're thinking, okay, what else do I need to do? You know, if you are struggling or you know somebody who's, you know, maybe on the streets, or maybe it is your kid or family member, you can reach out and find out more information at streetjusticeministry.com. 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And you can go again to streetjusticeministry.com.

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9: Hey, it's Dr. Kim Tran, and I'm back with Kelly Coons of Street Justice Ministries. And, you know, some of the hardest things that we look at is when we see those that are suffering the most, and we might turn a blind eye to them. Or sometimes I had this thought to you is that sometimes those that are even worshiping at the highest, biggest level, it doesn't mean that they're not having their own struggles too, but sometimes you just have to ask the simple question, is there something that you want me to pray with you about?
10: Yeah.
9: And not looking past that, because one of the things I want you to think about with the homeless and what Kelly and I really want you to think about is the enemy attacks those that are somewhat the most gifted. So what about if that person that you're walking past that you see is rugged up, that you think is high as a kite, only just needed to hear that Jesus still loves them, and that would completely transform their world?
10: Or if one of them is a divine angel sent from God, and you're being tested, and you just walked right past them. And I speak on this because I had a gentleman who was on a park bench when I was going through the hardest year of my life. And I was reading, I was faithful. I wasn't talking to anybody. I was just in my word. And I walked every morning, and there was a guy on a bench, and his name was Samuel. I had three angel encounters from 2020 to 2024. And it walked me through the hardest phases of my life. Now, these were tests, and I know they are now. And the crazy thing is they all had names of very powerful people in the Bible. It was Jacob, then Joseph, and then Samuel. Now, when Samuel came along, that was a big test. And he walked alongside of me for 3 years, and he was a homeless man. And I got more word from Samuel on a street bench than I was getting in the church.
9: Wow.
10: He says, when you are being tested, consider it pure joy, daughter. And then at one point, I remember when I was with Samuel and I was like, why don't you have a job? Why don't you? And I would ask him these questions, and he would kind of humbly say, I'm not called to have a job in a way. He would say, don't you trust God? And he would challenge me with these things. And I remember telling him one day, you need to go get food stamps, and you need to do this. You need to be a man. I got home and God convicted me.
9: Wow.
10: He convicted me. He says, no, when you see Samuel next time, you need to repent and you need to apologize to him. And I did. Mm-hmm. I saw Samuel. I said, I'm sorry I even said that. I said, but how do you live on a bench and you eat fine? And the man was always dressed to a T.

0: carried a backpack. He lived, he had a little bitty storage room, and all these tests that he sent me through. Yes, I offered him a place to live. Yes, I offered, I mean, I did everything I could, right? And I just began to think, this man attended church so faithfully too. And he invited me to his church, and I went to this church, okay? And when I went into this church, when I stood up and raised my hands to the Lord to praise God like I do at home and everywhere else I am, people stared at me like I was nuts. It was like the driest church I had ever been to. There was no movement. And all I seen from my discernment that God gives me is I saw people in so much bondage. I saw them just muzzled and restricted, like they couldn't even hold their hands to the heavens above. And I thought, Lord, I pray for this church. But he had been attending this church for 20 years and they didn't even know he was homeless.
1: Wow.
0: And I was so upset. I was like, why do you have to go and dress up and go to this church and be a part of this church? And you're hiding your bag outside around the corner. Do we really know who you're attending church with? Or are you just going to check the box? We have real life people that are going to church who are homeless. They're hungry. Their bills aren't being paid. And nobody even knows it. But you want to run to the tithe box and maybe the person next to you might need the tithe.
1: Right. Yeah, I think one of the things that I have found every single time that I go to church is I remember when I was at my worst, I didn't want to walk up front for prayer. And part of that was you get the shame, you have the guilt. And I know many of you out there felt the same way or feel the same way right now. So now I make it my mission every single time I'm in church. And I don't know if I would say mission, but I know God highlights over people that I need to pray with, that I search out within the pews or in the chairs of where I'm at, wherever I'm at. Yeah. And every single time this look that comes up and I'm like, what would you like me to pray with you about?
0: Yeah. And that's the thing. You want to know exactly, like we have to be more specific about our prayers, you know, writing down your goals, because everything you write down, it's a contract with God. Sign it, Kelly, that's my name, KK, and then sign God, because he's in you. And you write it all down. You say, all right, God, this is my desires. This is what I would like. If it's your will be done. And hand it to him and sign it. And then go back and look at it a year later, because, you know, you have all these desires. Mm-hmm. You want to feel a certain way. You want to get set free. How would that look? And are you doing the work to get there?
1: Absolutely. That's what I was about to say. I'm like, are we doing the work to get there? Because we can pray on it. We can do all those things. Yep. But are you out, you know, doing what you need to do? Like, we are out at the Edina Art Fair this week.
0: Okay.
1: And we're a sponsor for all these artists for the art show. And yesterday I came into the office and I said, this is what came to my mind. This is, you know, when I was at the gym this morning, and it was Psalms 37.
0: Oh, I love that one.
1: Oof. And I was like, look, we are being called by God, because we can go out and say, oh yeah, everyone can find us, but we're called to serve the people. We're called to go out. And so when we're going out to something bigger, yeah, we need to be on it. We need to be so aware of our surroundings, because sometimes people, we want to think it's selfish, you know, like, oh, it's selfish. Here's what is selfish, is if you know God is calling you to show up and you don't go. If he's calling you to pray with somebody and then you don't do it, you know, and sometimes I have had to go run down somebody else afterwards, because I was like, okay, God, I know that you called me. And then they ran away. I don't say they ran, but, you know, they walked away really quickly. And I went to catch up with them. And I said, God told me I needed to pray with you today. What would you like? Yeah. And I think this is so important. Is this is one of the verses from that comes to mind. And this is in Psalms 37, verse 39. The salvation of the righteous comes from the Lord. He is their stronghold in time of trouble. The Lord helps them and delivers them. He delivers them from the wicked and saves them because they take refuge in him. But that also means, like, we need to go out, and you might be that person that that person's been waiting for.
0: Yeah.
1: God has sent you for that.
0: When I started this journey with outreach, God really convicted me because I used to put a Bible in everything. Okay. I used to put a whole Bible in everything. I was buying hundreds of Bibles. And what God showed me is he said, I want you to be the light. I want you to be the love. I want you to be you. And as you be you, I will pull them. Because see, it's something about not coming and saying, especially when you're dealing, like, I know when I was on the streets, don't walk up to me talking about no Jesus and I'm hungry. Okay, you better feed me. And this is just the truth of it. That's why, you know, it's that connecting point. I don't even smoke cigarettes. I bring cigarettes. Why? Because I'm going to light you up, boo. And they don't understand that. I'm going to light you in the spirit, right? I'm going to light you up for God. And we're going to have, because they look at me like, you're really going to give me a cigarette? Absolutely. I don't even smoke. But the thing is when I have it and they know they get that good food, I know they want to smoke afterwards. But I always say, eat the food first. Come and see me. Come and see me. And then I want to talk to you. It's the connecting point that you have with people. I'm in a different area. You're going to be in an art show, right? Now you got to sell that painting. How are you going to sell that painting, girl? You know what I'm saying?
1: Yeah, and I'm not selling art, by the way.
0: Oh, okay. I thought you were
1: just helping people with my office.
0: I was like, let's sell it, girl. What kind of painting is this?
1: I know,
0: today?
1: I know. Everyone thinks
0: Denise
1: I'm like an artist.
0: The strokes were done right to left. Oh, my God. Oh, yes. Sell that painting.
1: Yeah, the art of God. Yeah, yeah, it's so interesting that you say that because God sets us up in different areas. And I have people year after year at every show, any event that I'm at, and they're like, I don't know what it is, but I felt God led me to you. And they will stop. They're like, I don't know what it is. What am I supposed to do here?
0: Well,
1: yeah.
0: If he's led you to, what is it? Like, get to know them. Talk
1: absolutely,
0: to them.
1: Right?
0: I always tell me about you. Like, we're going to be homies in heaven. Like, when people come and I've baptized a few people in some travel lodges and I've done all these things. I said, but the thing is, when they leave, I know that that was the moment God took them. And I said, now go do your work and I'll see you at the table.
1: Yes.
0: Because I want all my friends in heaven. I want the ones that are going to be in heaven with me that I don't even know are there yet. Right. But God's going to get them. Because he does. He seeks his children.
1: Right.
0: I always tell people, you can run from him, but you can't hide.
1: Right. Well, and I think that this is so important. What if we were all the light that God sends you those people? Like, they know you have to be bright. You got to be bold. You got to be out there.
0: But what are you reflecting?
1: Right.
0: What are you reflecting? Because some people that come out, your face expression tells a lot. Your eyes can tell a lot. And if you're heavy and you're carrying things inside of you, but you're wanting to go out and seek, like, I always tell people, go into yourself first.
1: Absolutely. 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
11: Be honest. Hey, it's Dr. Kim Tran, and I'm back with Kelly Coons of Street Justice Ministry. And, you know, I think we can look around at our city and our state, and many of you are just filled with so much darkness about what's happening. Like, you see the drug addiction, you see those that are openly addicted, you see things that are happening, and you wonder, gosh, is it going downhill? Do I need to go somewhere? What if we all started praying again for our state? And I know I've called many of you to pray and fast for our state. And, you know, to be honest, I think it's probably about time that we do that again, because we know that God is ultimately in control of everything.
12: Yeah. And he's in everything. He is. Even if it's very dim, he's still in there.
11: Mm-hmm.
12: No matter what, because that's, he can take anything and turn it into good.
11: Mm-hmm.
12: And we have to look at the person through the lens of Jesus. Mm-hmm. Before the world got a hold of them. And a lot of people don't understand that. They look at them for what they look like, what they've been through, how they treated people. But honestly, if we really start looking at every person through the lens of Jesus, and understood that something happened to that person to get them there, and pray for them, number one, and maybe just listen.
11: You know, the thing that just came to my mind,
12: huh?
11: this is such a God thing, okay. Right? So I was like, all right, God. Yeah, the thing that just came to my mind, and I know this is such a thing for God, is when we pray and fast, we're supposed to pray and fast, not just for our own selves, but we're supposed to pray and fast to serve others. And I would challenge each and every one of you to start praying and fasting for each and every person that is addicted on the streets, your home, the homies is
12: my homies. I don't call them homeless. I call them my homies.
11: The homies, our homies.
12: Yeah, they're our homies, bro.
11: Our fellow, you know, brothers and sisters of Christ.
12: Exactly.
11: To be completely redeemed, restored, and to break through this addiction and this demonic stronghold that is in our cities right now. Like that is in the city. And I truly feel that this is what God is calling you to do, whether, you know, it is a 1 day, 3 day, you know, maybe you're feeling so moved to say, you know what, we're going to do 40 days and really pray for God to pour through every single one of these people to break this stronghold of addiction that has come full force within our city and state.
12: Yeah, I just wanted to bring up something that happened probably about 2 years ago. There is, across the city, a lot of crime. There's like over 500 murders that have happened in the Twin Cities. And I'm just going to speak this and I'm break this down as easy as possible. The Lord started to show me the blood covenants that were all over the city, which these are evil altars. Okay. And when you begin to walk over these evil altars and you're marching, say, what they did with the Black Lives Matter and all those things, right?
11: Yes.
12: And see, when you march, you're supposed to be marching in love and unforgiveness, and your heart should be pure. Because he says those with the pure heart will see God, right? That's one of the Beatitudes. And then when you walk, you're supposed to speak the word of God, not your ideas. The gospel, because you can dismantle every mantle that's been placed that's across the Twin Cities through all these murders that we've normalized, right? But when we get out there, people are walking and they say they want action, right? But if they look at their own heart, does your heart really reflect who God is? Like, are you really saying, do you really want community and unity? Or the motive, what is your heart posture? Yes. And then guard your heart and speak the word against the enemy. Don't speak idols and all those things that we like to speak. Oh, well, this person did this and this person did that. Nope, I need you to look at that person through the lens of Christ. Stop looking at what they did, because see, why are you pointing out their sin? An eye for an eye, right? Mm-hmm. Let's just get down to the basics. Forget everybody else's sin. Look at the cross, speak the word, and march and empty yourself out. And that is the only way we're going to win. The cross is the winner, no matter what. It's the winner. It's a win. Okay? And we all have the love in us. We just have to unharden our hearts. A lot of hardened hearts here. A lot of painful people. I can see it because I've been through so much pain. Mm-hmm. So I recognize it. I look at it, I'm like, dang, I recognize that thing you're carrying right there. Give it to God. He wants all your pain, every piece of you.
11: Mm-hmm. Everything. You know, everything. When they say, give it all up to God.
12: All of it.
11: All
12: not
11: of it.
12: Not a little quarter.
11: Not just a little bit. No.
12: And then, no, don't say, let me take it back real quick. And I'm going to work with it and we'll see what I can do. No, give it to him. Mm-hmm. Give him every person that hurts you. Give him every piece of part of trauma that you've walked through. And then just sit there and say, God, you got me.
11: Mm-hmm.
12: You got me.
11: And forgive.
12: Oh, forgiveness is huge.
11: Yeah.
12: Let it go. Let it go.
11: You know, I think that it's so important because unforgiveness blocks your healing.
12: Yep.
11: And I see so many people coming in with these unexplained illnesses, and they come into my office. Yeah, and I'm like, sometimes they're open to prayer, sometimes they're not. And part of those things are, I know that they have some sort of unforgiveness. They have something blocking them. I was talking about this with a patient who came in, the weirdest symptoms possible. And I said, here's my word for you, is pray to God what is blocking you to reveal what is blocking you from healing.
12: Matthew 17, 21. Mm-hmm. Pray and fast, you will be healed.
11: Mm-hmm. Yes.
12: You pray and fast.
11: Mm-hmm. Well, and if you think about it, why is it that people are so scared of fasting? Why? Or, you know, you hear these things now, fasting is dangerous. You know, if you think about it, why does the enemy want you to think fasting is dangerous? Well, so that way you don't do it.
12: Because they, you know, they don't understand the body can so quickly restore itself.
11: Absolutely.
12: Like my gym, I work out a lot at my gym, and my trainer, I just told him, you got to detox your body. A 2-day water fast is a reset of your whole system.
11: Mm-hmm.
12: Like, and then, but don't do it without God. Cause if you do it with God, he's not only going to empty you out, he's going to fill you up, and he's going to start downloading into you. Mm-hmm. That really connects you to this, your creator. When you can stop, and I did a 3-day water fast before I ended up on the news, and boy, and I in that water fast in my bus before I really broke out,
11: mm-hmm.
12: I told the Lord, I said, you show me I need to do this newscast because I don't want to do it. And I drank spring water, locked myself in my bus for 3 days in my driveway.
11: Mm.
12: And come Monday, I'm in the gym doing burpees with this girl I'm ministering with. And I look over at her, and she's got a new tattoo on her arm. And it was the guy that called me to do the newscast. That is his
11: That's
12: name.
11: So interesting.
12: And I said, well, who is this? She said, oh, my dog just died. Dog backwards is God. And it just shows me how God can speak to you if you want to listen.
11: Mm-hmm.
12: But are you willing to kill your flesh? Kill the mm-hmm. flesh so you can open up and hear him and let some of that stuff out. Because a lot of your healing does come through fasting. I did a lot of fasting and praying.
11: Yeah. I mean, I've had to do a lot of that when I was dealing with some of these big issues that happened. And I think you can't be scared of it because it actually is in the Bible many times over that we must pray and fast for demons to flee.
12: Yep.
11: And please do not believe you haven't had to deal with your own spirits or demons. You didn't have to be addicted. You didn't have to go through these things. Some of these things are generational strongholds mm-hmm. that you are dealing with that require you to pray and fast.
12: And some of them are, they're dormant. They mm-hmm. sleep in there. You got to get them up and out. And, you know, nothing over the blood of Jesus. If you've come to Jesus and you believe in God, mm-hmm. there is nothing that's over the blood of Jesus. Does it mean you might have a little something in there? And trauma, that's like this week, example, the trauma from the church hurt kind of resurfaced and I felt heavy. Well, I have a deliverance prayer one-on-one that I do. And I just up and out it, you know, because I know what I know how to do it. But a lot of people are very new to this. They don't understand. You say demon, they think there's something wrong with them. There's mm-hmm. nothing wrong with you. Nothing. God mm-hmm. is still with you.
11: Yeah. And you are wonderfully imperfect. And I think a lot of that is when you take power. 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

0: Iranian missile drones head for Gulf neighbors, including Kuwait. Bahrain's government says those missiles were intercepted and called on Iran to immediately cease attacks on its Gulf neighbors. The statement came hours after the U.S. military said it shot down Iranian ballistic missiles and drones launched toward the Strait of Hormuz and Gulf Arab allies on Friday, and struck some of the Islamic Republic's coastal surveillance radar sites in response. I'm Julie Walker.
1: Six more states held primary elections this week, and the top Republican in Congress is concerned about many of the results. On the Salem News program this week on Capitol Hill with Tony Perkins, House Speaker Mike Johnson says the Democrats seem intent on nominating far-left radicals for the House and Senate.
2: The farther and farther left candidates are making their way through these primaries, and some of them are prevailing, heading down into runoffs. Really dangerous people with really dangerous ideologies. They're Marxists, and they want to turn America into that. So we have to defeat them. This is a battle of ideologies. We say it often, the widening chasm between the two parties, it's, you know, in terms of our philosophy, has never been as great as it is, and that's where the stakes are high.
1: More on these stories at townhall.com.
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0: non-disclosable location for reasons of security and therefore insecurity. Come at the hour, come at the arc midnight. The intelligence briefing, live from space. This is Caravan to Midnight's sixth element, Arc Midnight, the intelligence briefing, and therefore I must say good evening, Arc Riders. Here we are, 6 June 2026, Saturday night, Sabbath's over. Wherever you may be listening tonight, thank you very much for spending part of your weekend with us. You know, for a long time, many Americans have had the feeling, that there was more going on than they were being told. We've come to take it for granted. One thing I've learned over the years is that powerful institutions seem to look invincible right up until the moment they aren't. Credibility is hard to earn and very easy to lose. Once people stop believing what they're being told, every institution in the country has a problem. For years, we've watched battles play out across government agencies and courtrooms, newsrooms, intelligence circles, and election cycles. Most of you listening tonight have already figured out that there is more to this story, every story, than everyday political discourse. Our first guests, Lieutenant General Thomas McInerney and investigative journalist and producer Mary Fanning, join us to examine the battle over who holds power in America. The real power. The effort to expose corruption, and the moves being made behind the scenes as this long-running struggle enters a decisive phase. Jack Cashel will help us examine how many of these institutions acquired their influence in the first place, and why so many Americans have lost confidence in the people entrusted with positions of authority. And then, in the third hour, Major Fred Galvin joins us to discuss the situation in the Middle East and the strategic realities driving events behind the headlines. As regional tensions continue to escalate, we'll examine what is actually taking place, why some of the most important developments receive so little attention, and why an informed public is essential. I'm using the word essential to a functioning republic. Although our guests approach these issues from different angles, they're examining the same reality. Institutions once considered absolutely untouchable are now facing unprecedented scrutiny. Long protected narratives are breaking down completely, and forces that have shaped public life for decades are being challenged in ways few would have ever imagined. The pieces are still moving, and the stakes remain high. The consequences of what happens next will reach far beyond the next news cycle. Checkmate is never the first move. It is the culmination of a long series of moves, countermoves, and strategic decisions. Some of those decisions are now colliding with reality, and the consequences are already reshaping the political landscape. The game is still being played, and there are powerful interests on every side of the board. What happens next will determine the direction of our country for years to come. Welcome to Arc Midnight, the intelligence briefing. Tonight's episode, Checkmate. You know, the 6th of June, 1944 was a big day, and I saw nowhere had anybody even made mention of the 82nd anniversary of the invasion of Europe by Allied forces, D-Day in Normandy. Do you know? 4,400 troops died from the combined Allied forces. The exact number of German casualties on that day is not known, but it's been estimated that between 4,000 and 900 men were killed, wounded, or missing. Now, this is really something, because you would think somebody would have said something somewhere. Well, if they won't do it, I guess we will. And General George S. Patton came to believe we were fighting the wrong people the whole time. You must look at these things not as they're the bad guys now, they did something bad, we're the good guys, and besides, even if we're not, our interests are at stake here, so let's go kill a bunch of them. So who and what really motivates a bunch of guys to be sent by a bunch of guys they don't know to go and kill countless thousands of other guys they don't know? Too much TV will dull the senses, won't it? But this was terrible. And as George S. Patton said, we've been fighting the wrong people the whole time. We should have been fighting the Soviets, the Bolsheviks. During those days, well, they were our presumed allies. And then right after the cessation of hostilities occurred, Europe got split right down the middle. The Soviets had the East, and the Allies had the West. Strap in. Stand by. This is the Ark.
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6: This is L. Todd Wood. I'm the founder of CDM or CDM.press. We also run armedforces.press, where we cover what's going on in the U.S. military. We have an interesting op-ed by Mark Castillon on AFP right now about the coward who gets promoted. We have an infection in the U.S. armed forces, a lack of leadership, or I should say leadership that only cares about promotion and not what's best on the battlefield or what's best for the troops underneath the leader. This has shown itself over and over again in conflicts and where you have micromanagement from the top and no trust in the commanders in the field on the ground, which leads to really bad decision-making, friendly fire, deaths of Americans, and civilian deaths as well. We've seen a lot of this over the last decade. So you can go to armedforces.press and find this article by Mark Castillon, and go to cdm.press, put us in your daily scan, global news without the global spin. Thank you.
7: 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This is Caravan to Midnight, DEFCON 1. Tonight.

0: got this party started. I mean, really started. Mary Fanning and Lieutenant General Thomas McInerney are on deck and ready to go. We just lost a line. You know, it seems like every time, Flight Engineer Sean pointed this out, whenever we have to contact anybody anywhere near California lately, the phone lines get weird. It's really, really strange. So, yeah, let me just take a moment while we secure both lines here. I just want to remind you that it would be in your best interest, it really would, if you would go to jellyfish.news and subscribe to our free newsletter. That's the way you get the hot stuff without waiting for an announcement, or, you know, maybe you step out to go get a glass of water or something during the commercial break. But historically, that's what happens. And anything that's really red hot that we feel like you need to know will come to your inbox, but we're not going to blow up your inbox with a bunch of nonsense. So we just don't do that, all right? And so let's see. We have Mary, and I'm seeing the right colors, except for one. That's the wrong color. Oh, well. Well, that's what we get. You know, that's what we get for forgetting about D-Day today. Some of the last surviving veterans gathered in France today to mark the anniversary of D-Day, 82 years since the Allied landing in Nazi-occupied France during World War II. This is from Politics France. Veterans will attend the annual ceremony of remembrance at the British Normandy Memorial. Only six have confirmed their attendance this year, marking the smallest number present at the ceremony since the memorial opened in 2021. Commemorations began with French school children walking across Juno Beach to mark H hour, the time at which British servicemen were deployed. And the long and the short of it is this. Nearly 160,000 Allied troops made up of soldiers from the UK, the US, Canada, France, and several other countries landed in Normandy on the coast of northern France. Operation Overlord, which led to the liberation of Western Europe from German control. Okay, we got everybody? Anyway, remember, there are a few of those. There are a few men left. There's a few men left who were there. They were just kids. Hitting the beaches of Normandy, and it was rough too. A lot of them drowned because they were carrying too much gear, and the tides were weird, and the sea was weird, and it was just, you talk about a cluster foxtrot, this was beyond belief. So anyway, if you run into a D-Day veteran, you'd be sure and buy him a beer. I'm sure he'll appreciate it. All right, I think we're good to go here with Mary Fanning of the American Report and Lieutenant General Thomas McInerney. Welcome both.
1: Thank you, John.
2: Nice to be there with you, John B., General.
1: Oh. Mary?
0: Mary, better set the stage, Mary. Ladies first. You know the rule here. And let's rock and roll this thing because we lost a few minutes here.
2: Well, let's start with the 82nd anniversary of D-Day and the storming of Normandy. It reminds us of who we were and the kind of men and what they were made of that went in there and fought like no one had ever seen before. This is something, in fact, I have family that fought at Normandy, and they were at the last get-together. This is who we are as Americans, and that is what we need to remember. We still are those people, at least those who support the greatest nation on earth, the United States of America. General?
1: Well, I think it's extremely important that we mention what they did has enabled us to have all the freedom that we've had in Europe, despite the problems with the Ukraine and that. But what they did in the 2,507 people, I think we lost, Americans, on D-Day, and I think we lost somewhere between 5,000 and 6,000 allies, total U.S. and allies, in that one day, killed in action. And it's extremely important, John, that you do recognize that. We must never forget what they did. God bless them all.
0: Some of those guys were 16 years old when they joined the service because they just wanted to go.
1: Yeah.
0: Astounding. Astounding. It really is. So we pay.
1: They got their mommies and daddies to agree that they were 17 and they let them go.
2: To stand up for their country.
0: Yep, that's right. And then look what happened.
2: And then 50 look what years. Happened.
0: Yeah, 50 years of Soviet and then Russian control of Eastern Europe. Astounding.
2: Well, as you said, General Patton said, we fought the wrong enemy.
0: Yeah, we were fighting the wrong people the whole time. Astounding. Well, that's just how it is, I suppose. Well, now, there seems to be no end to it. But are you new to this program? You are, well, you'll figure out who it is. It's the inimitable Mary Fanning, author of Invisible Treason in America, Beyond Treason, Dismantling of America, The Hammer is the Key to the Coup, The Political Crime of the Century, Betrayal and Treason in America. She's a very staunch patriot, to say the very least. So, what's the brightest blip on the scope, Mary? I'm thinking this Iran thing, this Iran's IRGC, featuring pretty prominently. Can't get a straight answer, really, because nobody knows what's going on behind the scenes. One minute we got a ceasefire, and the next minute we don't. So,
2: yeah. First, I wrote, you know, The Hammer's the Key to the Coup myself, but with General McInerney, General Valley, the other books, to great acclaim. But let me tell you, the IRGC, Iran's IRGC, is not to be trusted. They have something that they do when they're engaged. They have a party. They go to this. Everyone sees the groom, asks the bride to marry her. She snubs him. They go through a whole thing where she pretends that she hates him. And that pretense is deep in their culture. They don't tell the truth. They're practice at what they do. So the IRGC has, and Iran's IRGC, that's their terrorist arm. And they have not been, they're not looking for peace. They're not stopping. I mean, as President Trump has said, he has taken down their navy, their planes. They're not moving their oil, so they don't have funding. Yet, you know, things took place beforehand. They were funded not only by Barack Hussein Obama and his JCPOA deal, where he was hiding the fact that it was Soleimani and the Quds Force that killed our people at Benghazi, and then went into the JPOC deal where he gave him all this monies, which now it's being reported that he got a portion of those monies. And when we're seeing that this is what's happening with Iran, but concerning is the commiecrats or the Democrats who are continuing to fight this president as he attempts to bring peace and prosperity to the United States, to rebuild our economy, to reverse engineer what Henry Kissinger did when he opened China and started moving our means of production into China, closing our plants, our steel, everything being offshored. You cannot be a sovereign nation with any power if you have to go to your adversaries and ask them for tools to wage war.
0: Makes sense to me. Wow.
2: Makes sense?
0: It makes
2: complete
0: sense.
2: Not only does it make sense, but, you know, from what we understood, and if anyone had paid attention to the new underworld order, they would have read that many people believed that man was a double agent that worked for Russia or the Soviets.
0: Yeah.
2: And so the things that Henry Kissinger did, good Lord, he was taking our economy and giving it to China. Put that in your heads, people. He was handing our plants, our jobs, our means of production, our steel to the Chinese. Hello, could we have a little steel back so we can wage war against you and build our ships? This is insanity.
0: Yeah. Yep. And, you know, they just busted a bunch of guys wearing camo just today or yesterday down at the Texas border. This is another group of people in camos, and they were all Chinese. So what are they doing coming across the border in camo?
2: What's up with that? When we have Obama and Biden opening, because, you know, the puppet master was involved all along, Obama and Soros, you don't open the borders and bring the enemy across for 4 years. And it was more than that. We now know that was planned in 2012, with the black pope, the fake Pope Francis, with Biden and Obama that they planned in 2012 to run our borders, to bring all these people in. Well, many just say, well, they were just bringing all these illegals in so they could build the Democrat voting base and get more, you know, more representatives in Congress. Nonsense. This is Obama, the Manchurian, Admiral Ace Lyons, the four-star admiral, the head of the Pacific Command that said he was a Manchurian. Obama himself said, if it should come to that, I will stand with the Muslims. I'll stand with Islam. Is this American?
0: Right.
2: Is this what it looks like to be an American and stand up for this country? We've also had, you know, so not only did he help Iran wage war, not only did he do the fake JCPOA deal where they didn't close down their nuclear, we in fact funded it. And you have to wonder why Trump is so engaged to look at for the nuclear dust. Well, I guess he wants to see if it has our nuclear signature, because after Obama and Hillary put through the Uranium One deal and they gave 23% of our uranium to Moscow, who we now see is funding Iran to some very large numbers. They are working behind the scenes, just like the perestroika deception has been from the get-go toward the new Eurasian world order.
0: Yeah, maybe Russia gave them the uranium. That seems to be certainly plausible.
2: Well, not only that, John, remember, and it was where's the legacy news? What happened when they built Skolkovo and gave all the technology and built it outside of Moscow, when they transferred that with Hillary to Moscow? In what world is that the norm?
0: Well, it's our world,
1: apparently.
0: The
1: important thing, John, I think it's extremely important, because I was just made aware of it, that Iran has made a $25 billion nuclear deal with Russia, and it's the Iranian IRGC, and we've got to get that removed. There's no way we can accept that. And we also know that the Chinese are supporting the Iranians. And unfortunately, our own Democratic Party is supporting the Iranians. And we're at a critical time, and I personally am at the position where I think that President Trump has got to go back kinetic.
0: Yeah. All right. We'll get through this bottom of the hour break as fast as we can and come right on back. We're just getting started. This is ARC Midnight, the intelligence briefing. Thank you very much. Stand by.
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11: Yes. When it comes to arm wrestling with gear, we win. And let me just bring you up to speed on a couple of things. The United States and Iran exchange strikes again over the nights of June 5. And they're way ahead of us by, I don't know, probably 9 hours. Close to it, anyway. The latter launching strikes against the American bases in both Kuwait and Bahrain. The clash was initiated by Iran, according to U.S. Central Command, CENTCOM for short, which stated that its forces intercepted multiple Iranian ballistic missiles and drones that were heading toward the Strait of Hormuz and the Gulf States. So, Mary, give us an outline. General, jump in where you want to.
12: Go ahead, General. So Iran is still continuing their, you know, regardless of their supposed peace talks and negotiations, when you are not only launching strikes against our bases, both and our allies in Kuwait and Bahrain, you're looking to make war. Then when the information comes out that they received a $25 billion nuclear deal that they've struck with Russia, and it's not quite, you know, certain who's running Iran, but the IRGC appears to be leading the parade, and this is very, very dangerous.
11: Well, what do you think this deal is about? What are they going to spend that $25 billion on, Tom? General Tom, do you know?
13: Well, I think right. They're going to help them develop a nuclear weapon.
12: Of course, I mean, the same thing Obama was doing.
13: I mean, that's what...

0: Obama was funding. And so that's why this is so dangerous. That's why, John, I think, based on that latest information and what they did last night, they've been continuously attacking. We have no choice but to reintroduce kinetic operations again, but focus it on the IRGC and then make sure that we've used our covert means to arm the dissident groups of the 90-some million people in Iran, arm those people that will be on our side and want freedom. We're going to have to go the full up mode right now. I believe there's no way, despite what as optimistic as President Trump is trying to be, that he's almost near a deal. They are playing him along. We've just got to go ahead and take him out, because they are playing our election. And of course, when you see what's going on in our country, where the Democratic Party is fundamentally an Islamic Marxist policy organization now, they're no longer what your mother and father and that we used to recall the Democratic Party was. Yep. They are clearly Islamic and Marxist. So the Red-Green Alliance.
1: Yeah. Well, you know, and they hadn't revealed themselves in those days either. And we had news organizations that we could trust. Here's the thing about President Trump. He knows how these yo-yos behave in mainstream media. He throws them a bone, you know. He plays these people like a violin, and he plays it well because he knows they're going to spaz out and make something out of nothing, because that's all they do, because they've got a lot of backside to cover, and they're going to cover their favorites. And they kind of think socialism is sort of a good idea. These are some, you know, I don't want to, well, yeah, I guess I do. The television news people that I've met over the years, these are not paragons of intelligence, analysis, or anything else. They dress well, they look okay on camera, and they do what they're told. And if they don't, they get fired. That's all there is to it. So, folks, look, you know this. We've said it umpteen thousand times just on this program. Just don't even bother. If you're interested in something, scan. Take a few minutes and scan two or three things. And as a matter of fact, scan jellyfish.news. There will be some stuff of substance in there. And you will find that if you read these stories from their sources, and then, okay, I'll flip it over on mainstream media and see what they have to say, you'll find it's vastly different. It's watered down. And I'm telling you, President Trump will throw them a bone, and they go, a bone, and they get all excited about it. And then he'll go and do something else. Well, wait a minute, he did this. It's like, that's right. He's going to do what he thinks is right. He's an expert businessman. He's an expert tactician. He is. I'm not blowing sunshine up his kilt by remote. I'm not. I've seen the behavior of these last, how many, four presidents? They were doing what they were told, every one of them. President Trump's doing what is in the best interest of the country, and I don't much care what anybody thinks about that because I've got eyes. Quit listening to that propaganda, folks, if this audience doesn't listen to it anyway. But anyway. Anyway, I'll stop now. Mary, carry on, please.
2: Well, it's also the things that we're seeing coming out that Tulsi is leaving behind before she leaves, and that's the irrefutable evidence that details how President Obama and his national security team directed the creation of an intelligence community assessment that they knew was false. So Obama was directing the intelligence community to run the whole Russia collusion operation. Tulsi has come out with the evidence. That's incredibly important. You have the evidence that Barack Hussein Obama was running a coup on the United States of America. So in doing so, he was conspiring to subvert the will of the American people, those who elected Donald Trump in November of 2016. They worked with their partners in the media to promote the big lie. They launched what would be a years-long coup against President Trump and his administration and conservatives in this country. This is beyond stunning. Have you ever heard of a president of the United States launching and running a coup d'etat against not only the succeeding president, but the American people, taking their country and their constitutional rights away from them. That is what Barack Hussein Obama did. And I'll tell you something. This is very important. There was a document that I found out of Egypt. Esam al-Aryan, who had been the head of the Muslim Brotherhood, died in prison after they put him back in again after Obama got the Arab Spring going, if those who can remember that fiasco. Esam al-Aryan had written that the way to take over the United States was to create the third rail, just like they did with the word homophobia, that you could not say anything about a certain group of people. And so they created homophobia. Well, Esam al-Aryan said, let's take that plan and let's make it Islamophobia. So as they infiltrate our country, you, the American people, are not allowed to say anything. As they're building mosques and they're bringing in people that are across the border that are illegal, that are terrorists, that they plan to bring in to wage war against the American people. Beyond that, just the information that we saw in the Green Deal, that Obama, that billions of dollars that he was handing out to folks, the amount of money that they stole from USAID and everything else, they've had their hands in the kitty, but it's not the government's kitty, it's the American taxpayers. That's whose money they were stealing.
1: Yeah, and the thing is, all these millions of dollars didn't just go into somebody's bank account. This
2: billions.
1: Money got fanned out to a bunch of people who are going to use it for nefarious purposes. Go ahead, General.
0: And that's what we're faced with right now, the billions, literally billions of dollars that the Biden administration and the Obama administration moved into their coffers, and all the things that they have done to take down America that Mary's just alluded to. Now, the fact is, we must hold Barack Hussein Obama accountable. And Todd Blanche, who is going to be nominated as a new attorney general, has got to lead that charge. And I believe that's why the president had him there, along with Kash Patel. They have the burn bag room contents that is the hard evidence. And they know that we've got them. And the sooner we do it, and do it so it has an impact on the midterm election to how corrupt the Democrats are. Look at what they're doing in California right now.
2: But it gets worse, General. What was just released from John Solomon, Kash Patel, released the information. You cannot even make this up. No one could have imagined this, but that Christopher Wray was running a terrorist organization. Christopher Wray, the one-time director of the FBI, was running a terrorist organization. Wray made more than $150,000 in payments to anti-Trump, anti-Republican radicals, members of the Sedition Hunters, and he gave confidential human sources. He sent them out to gather information against Americans, and he also was working with foreigners to do this. This is Christopher Wray that Kash Patel has outed that information. This is stunning.
0: And he must be held accountable, Mary.
2: This is...
0: They must indict him along with all the others. Comey, which they've already done, but they've got to get Brennan, Clapper, Barack Hussein Obama, Joe Biden, all of those people must be held accountable. And the sooner they do it, the better off we're going to be.
1: Absolutely. And you know what else, General? It'll send a message to some of these other mugs who are still in play, starting with the Iranians. We start arresting some of these people who have done these heinous things, particularly, you know, Obama sent over, how much money did he send over there in mixed currencies and gold and, you know, chocolate bars and anything else that constituted a commodity? How many billions did he send over there in a plane, Mary? Was it four or 11
2: more? 11 billion, and it looks... Some of the reporting is saying that he took a cut, you know, I guess a tip of $400 million.
1: Of course he did. Finder's fee,
2: funny.
1: Right?
2: Wow. Yeah, finder's fee. You can't imagine this thing.
1: Well, I don't think it's funny, ha ha. Even though I did ha ha, I think it's funny, strange.
2: Right.
1: You know what I mean? It's just infuriating. So you know, I could rant and rave, and you know, sometimes I do this, but no, not now. There's a lady present, and besides, the mic's open. Now, what's the chance? Anybody hearing anything about President Trump calling up Vlad Putin and going, hey, what are you doing? What's this deal you just did with these guys? I wonder if there's any word on any talks between the two heads of state.
0: We have not heard anybody. Nobody in the media is bringing it up. We're the first ones, John, on your program that this has been brought up. At least I haven't heard anything on television about it, which has stunned me. And the primary reason why Trump, and rightly so, has justified the attack on Iran is because of where they were in the nuclear deal. And now they have a $25 billion deal with the Russians. So you're asking the right question, as what has President Trump done about this? And it's extremely important. That's why I believe they're going to have to go back to Kinetic against the IRGC.
2: But it's also, you know, what we're watching taking place in Britain should be a lesson to the American people. The infiltration was great over there. No one did a dang thing about it. You know, what just took place has the British people outraged. And, you know, for those that haven't heard about what took place, once you understand what did take place and that the Sikhs had come into the country, they have religious exceptions that they get to carry swords and knives. And so one of those Sikhs took exception to nothing, and he stabbed multiple times a young man over there. And the police went and he said, oh, he called me a racist name. So they went and arrested the Brit, and the Sikh sat there after he had stabbed him over 12 times, and the mother took the knife, but he was able to have a knife because there were religious exceptions that he could have that special knife, or he could have his sword. But the Brits cannot have guns, and they cannot have knives. But if you're a Sikh, you must have, you know, religious tolerance in order for you to be armed against the natives who are made helpless by their own government.
1: Yeah. Yeah, first it was a racial slur, and then the next time the story was told, he knocked his hat off his head.
2: It was a lie.
1: He didn't do either.
2: The same thing that happens here.
1: Yeah. Yeah, that's right. Well, I certainly hope that the sleeping giant, which is the American people, is beginning to stir a little bit, because we can't have this. You know, I had to point out to somebody today, there were no Africans on the Cape when the Dutch landed there in 1652. Zero. You might see a Nama, a little Bushman, running around out there every once in a while, but that's it. Oh, you stole the land. And all these idiots out in California talking about how the illegal aliens from Mexico, it's their ancestral homeland. It's like, these people are so insufferably stupid. They're just unbearable because they don't know what they're talking about, or they do know what they're talking about and they're lying. Either situation is unacceptable. But anyway, I digress.
2: The fact that Vikram Digwa, the Sikh, got to stab this young man, 18 years old, with two different knives dozens of times, that Henry Nowak, that the bungling DEI, you know, brainwashed cops came in as he's stabbed dozens of times, and they put handcuffs on him because Vikram Digwa said that he called him a racist name, which was complete bogus, a lie, a filthy lie.
1: Yeah. But then you arrest somebody.
2: You arrest the victim as he's bleeding out?
1: Yeah.
2: Because you're so brainwashed with this garbage that all these people coming in and stealing your culture, your country, and having rape gangs and raping the little girls and kidnapping them. But the people are to stand down. The same thing is happening in Ireland. Why do they have to stand down? Because they took their guns away. You never let them take your guns away in the United States of America. It's your constitutional right.
0: But the important thing is, Mary, while you're telling our audience this is what the Democratic Party is trying to do in the United States. And look at the mayor of New York, Mondami. Are you kidding me? 22 years or 25 years after 9/11, we have a Muslim mayor.
2: And running Bolshevik 2.0.
1: Yeah.
2: running Bolshevik 2.0 in our country against us. And they're putting these people in place because these are the same demonic communists that took control in Russia. And they're running the same operation in the United States of America unless the people stop it. And Trump is working on a twofold plan. He's trying to stop the enemy that Obama and Biden brought in. He's removed more people than anyone had ever seen before. He's also putting together deals to rebuild this country, the replanting, bringing in plants, building jobs, replacing the rigged system that was put in place by many before him, including the Southern Poverty Law Center, who's been running these operations of racism for how many years?
1: Yeah, while they fund the Ku Klux Klan and other groups that they claimed were the big racists, they're taking money and help actually funding these people.
2: Creating division, a la Antonio Gramsci in this country, trying to make the white men look like bad guys. You know, the people who built this country, they're the bad guys. The SPLC needs to be sued out of order, but people need to go to prison for what they've done.
1: Not only that, but I hope people will understand this, because I've been saying this for about 14 years, and the platform I was saying it over did not like this, which, of course, thrilled me, but or I would not be here, because if it had thrilled them, then I'd probably still be there, but I like this better. The thing is, this makes me absolutely so nuts. South Africa is the model for what is wanted to happen here. I say again, there were no Africans down on the Cape when the Dutch landed there. There weren't. There was about a 20-year northern border war, because that was the directive. Swarm the South. Swarm the South. And I'll also say this, and then I'll stop. It was the usual suspects who organized all of this. Just like Iran, just like the Bolshevik Revolution, just like the same number that just keeps coming up and keeps coming up and keeps coming up. When it's been used, I thought it was 1914 the first time I saw it, but it turned out it was 1900. And people just believe this. It's just this herd mentality. If it sounds good, embrace it. It doesn't have to have anything to do with what's true, but if it sounds good, if there's empathy in this message, then we must embrace it. It's like, you're weak. And weakness will kill you. It'll kill your nation, too. All right, I'll stop.
0: Well, it's important that you cite that example, because it's like Mary was talking about. These are the examples. Now they want to take over America. And it's the Democratic Party that is leading the way. And it's extremely important that all Democrats, let alone the Republicans and independents, understand the model that we are facing. And when you look at Mondami in New York City, you look at the other people, this guy up in Maine, Graham Plattner, you look at what we have in Virginia now, Abigail Spamberger. All the things that they come in and then they do the exact opposite and try to put in a basically a communist Islamic society is what we're facing. And that's the 20 million plus million that came in under Biden. There's a very large number of them are Muslims, and they don't even know the people who they're voting for, except that they're Muslims.
2: And except that they get paid.
0: They get paid. And this is what we're facing, John. And you've experienced it. And it's extremely important that ARC Midnight discuss this. And this is why it's such a popular and important program. This is what we are facing. And it's coming up. And this coming November. So beware, America. This is what we're facing.
2: This is a communist revolution in America. And don't think, you know, that you'll get more because they take down the rich guy. The oligarchs will take it all. There will be no food. There will be repression. There will be no rights. What's coming needs to be stopped by the American people. We cannot let this take place. Just like when they did this in Russia and China, 100 million people slayed. These people, there is nothing they will not do.
1: That's right. Thank you both very much for coming on the program tonight, as always. Mary, where do we get your books that you and the generals collaborated on here and there? Where are they available?
2: Amazon, of course. You can get our books. You can also get it at Stand Up America.
1: Okay. All right.
2: Thank you.
1: Well, until we meet again, sooner than later, God bless you both, and thank you for being here tonight. Thank you for all the good work that you are doing and have done that's brought us to this point where we have to talk about this. Take care out there.
2: Bless you.
0: Thank you, John, and God bless.
1: God bless you both. We'll be back with Jack Cashel right after this brief intermission. This is The Arc. It's true. If you want something to go away, quit buying it, quit feeding it. The flip side to that coin is if you want something to grow, nourish it. People are getting tired of feeding the big tech monster because what they get in return is shadow banning, overt banning, or suspension on social media. Big tech and its derivatives also try to financially soft kill. This is when someone wants to buy something, but they're prevented from doing it because their payment repeatedly fails. And of course, when the gateways do work, we pay for this convenience with fees. So, don't feed the monster. If you want or have ever wanted to join Caravan to Midnight by card or any other payment service and found you could not process your membership, just send a check or money order to CTM, P.O. 141288, Dallas, Texas 75214. Include a legibly written email, a phone number in case we need to reach you, and as soon as we see that info, your membership is activated.
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10: News this hour from Town Hall. I'm Ron Taylor. A tragic update about an American student who disappeared in Japan.
11: The body of the Auburn University student who went missing in Japan has been found. 20-year-old James Weston Higginbotham went missing a week ago on a family vacation. His mother tells Fox News the family members separated after some bickering, and Weston took a train to go on a hike and explore. His cell phone went dark, and then a massive search had been ongoing. His parents say Weston loved nature and was an avid hiker.
12: Correspondent Laura Winters. Female Navy officers say they fear a career cap after Defense Secretary Hegseth cuts women from the promotions list.
13: Several female Navy officers say they see Defense Secretary Pete Hegseth's recent intervention in a promotions list as a sign their careers now have a ceiling. The Navy had selected 31 sailors to promote from the rank of captain to one-star admiral. But Hegseth cut 9 people, including all 3 women, from the list. That's according to a defense official who spoke on condition of anonymity. The Associated Press spoke with 8 female Navy officers. They say they now worry for the future generation of female military leaders. The more junior officers say if they rose too far in the ranks, their careers could become politicized. I'm Julie Walker.
12: There are reports that foreign-linked social media campaigns may be shaping local fights over U.S. data centers.
14: Multiple AI industry groups, Republican lawmakers, and policy watchdogs are alleging China-linked accounts are amplifying opposition to data center projects online, prompting calls for a congressional probe. Supporters warn such funding can mask foreign influence, spread misinformation, and threaten critical infrastructure planning and local economies. Ken Lorman reporting.
12: News and analysis at townhall.com.
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0: All right, welcome to Hour 2. Our next guest is Jack Cashel, who returns to us. He's an independent writer, producer, and investigative author whose work has challenged conventional narratives and sparked national conversations for decades. Jack holds a PhD in American Studies from Purdue and has authored more than a dozen books under his own name while collaborating on more than a dozen others. His articles have appeared in publications including WorldNet Daily, American Thinker, numerous other outlets as well. His books are available through Amazon. Among his most widely discussed works is Deconstructing Obama, in which he took a critical look at President Barack Obama's memoir and argued that the former president's emphasis on race contributed to divisions within the country. Didn't assuage them, contributed to them. Jack has also closely examined the origins of Obama's best-selling memoir, Dreams from My Father, an idiotic title if I ever heard one, but I digress. In both Jack's writing and public presentations, including an appearance at the Kansas City Public Library, he explored the possibility that former Weather Underground member Bill Ayers may have assisted in the writing of the book. He further argued that key elements of Obama's life story differ from the narrative presented in his autobiography. Jack's research into President Obama continued with his examination of A Promised Land, adding to the body of work that has made him one of the most persistent and controversial investigators of the Obama era. Please welcome back to the Bridge of the Arc, the one and only Jack Cashel. Hey, Jack, thanks for coming on tonight.
1: Hey, John, thanks for having me. You know, and your introduction reminds me of this odd experience I had in the fall of 2008 when I stumbled on the fact that Bill Ayers had played a major role in the writing of Dreams for My Father. I was the one who introduced that. And for about a month, I had the October surprise in my hands. And Rush Limbaugh picked it up and ran with it, right? And then Andy McCarthy picked it up in National Review and ran with it. And then the big clamp came down. This is not to be discussed, as though some major unseen hand from outer space just put a stranglehold on all thought that this could possibly be true. And they killed it. They killed that story. But it lives on. People know now it to be true, and it's been proven again. So that's the way they roll, though. You know that.
0: Yeah, I do. Here's a little something. You know, the E. Jean Carroll case. Bring everybody up to speed on the E. Jean Carroll case and why it's important in the current epoch.
1: Yeah. In fact, I do most of my writing now for my own Substack page. And I would encourage anyone who's interested, just go to Substack.com. But Jean Carroll is one of several cases that represent a turning point in the way we're allowed to investigate issues of race and sex. Hers is perhaps the most critical, because what you do is the reason they are looking into her, obviously, is that because she lied on her deposition, saying that the only money she was getting or would get was if she was successful in her suit, and then she would get contingency fees. In fact, she had already received $7 million from Reid Hoffman, who's a big Democratic mega donor and mover and shaker, and also an Epstein Island friend to the point, an Epstein friend to the point where he's visited Epstein's Island. This is the world they roll in. And what that allowed them to do, and it's when you look at the data behind it, the rape charge that she brought against Trump, which was preposterous on the face of it, to allow them to bring that forward, New York State had to pass a new law that enabled that case to go forward. In other words, it didn't matter when it took place. The incident allegedly took place in 95 or 96. They expanded it so that any rape from any time in the past could come forward in this form of a lawsuit, civil litigation, but in the same process, utterly blackening Trump's name. And what was the beauty of it was that, you know, it would seem like a weakness in her case to say that the rape happened someplace between the fall of 95 in the spring of 96. You would think that this traumatizing event would be a little more memorable than that. But what that did was prevent Trump from his constitutional right to put up a defense, because he keeps pretty meticulous records about where he is and what he's doing. With a six-month window, he can't even defend himself. He can't even say, hey, you know, I was in Las Vegas that day, not in Bergdorf Goodman in New York. So it was part of, as we're seeing now, it was part of the same strategy that involved Fannie Willis, Alvin Bragg, Jack Smith, and now E. Jean Carroll, a concerted effort to stop Trump from being elected president again in 2024.
0: Wow. Extraordinary. Well, hang on for us for a second. We need to plug in very quickly the correct bulletin for tonight from L. Todd Wood. I think you'll find this interesting. It has to do with Susie Wiles. And we'll come right back with Jack Cashel. This is really something else. E. Jean Carroll, a 79-year-old former journalist who, until she accused Donald Trump of sexually assaulting her, is best known as an advice columnist for Elle magazine for 26 years. I mean, what is this person's angle exactly, other than agitation? They're paid propagandists. Do you get your advice from a magazine?
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7: 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I'm the founder of CDM, or CDM.press. We have a story up on CDM right now about Susie Wiles. The Daily Mail is rumoring or reporting that she's going to leave after the midterms. She's upset, allegedly, because of the new appointments at the White House. One, Pam Bondi was removed, and Todd Blanche was put in as Attorney General, and Bill Pulte as ODNI. She doesn't like either of these picks, according to the reporting, and is thinking of leaving. Of course, the DOJ has started investigating deep state criminals after Pam Bondi left, and Pam Bondi worked with Susie Wiles at Ballard Partners prior to coming into the White House. So you make your own conclusions, but we'll watch this story and let you know. We're global news without the global spin. CDM.press, put us in your daily scan. Thank you.
8: 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Tonight, checkmate. Stand by for feed.

0: curiouser and curiouser as we return to our conversation with Jack Cashel. So, how about this Minnesota GOP recently honoring Derek Chauvin? What happened? I haven't heard a thing about this.
1: No, it's an interesting and fascinating case. And, John, I see this all as part of a trend now, is that the people on the right, especially the softer conservatives, moderate Republican types, are finally getting the nerve to say the obvious out loud. Like, hey, Eugene Carroll's a liar. Derek Chauvin was framed. January 6th was a setup. It's encouraging to see. The Minnesota case really struck me as so unusual that I went to multiple sources to verify that it was true. Last week at the Minnesota GOP state convention, a fellow introduced the notion to a moment of silence for Derek Chauvin, the guy who was convicted of murdering George Floyd in Minnesota. And there were a few people who dissented, but by and large, everyone said, yeah, let's do a moment of silence. And the media, the Democrats have gotten a hold of this, but they know they're holding like a stick of dynamite because it could blow up in their face. They want to use this against Republicans. I mean, Keith Ellison has said is outright that this is, we're not going to let this go. We're going to confront all Republicans with this. Now, it works for Democrats only if Republicans are willing to go along with their narrative that they pushed for the last 6 years. But the fact of the matter is, they know, the smart ones know, that the Chauvin case was corrupted so blatantly and so badly that if they ever try to bring it up again, if they expose it to light, it will blow up in their faces. That is, if the people who honored Derek Chauvin stick to their guns. If they waffle, they can make political hay out of it. Oh, we didn't mean that. Yes, you did mean it. And there's one interesting development there that leaves the Minnesota prosecutors vulnerable. And that is that there's lots of reasons to question that verdict, but perhaps the most damning and most obvious is that both the police chief at the time and the acting police chief, chief of training, Miss Blackwell, Katie Blackwell, they both lied on the witness stand and said that the hold, the restraint that Derek Chauvin and his colleagues used on George Floyd was illegal, improvised, not trained ever. Well, they said that, but then Liz Collin and her partners wrote a book and made a movie, The Fall of Minneapolis, in which they called Blackwell a liar. Blackwell made the mistake, the old Alger Hiss mistake, of trying to sue Collin for defamation. So we have the acting police chief suing for defamation. It goes before a Minnesota judge, and he said, no, there's absolute reason to believe these people are telling the truth, because they had produced more than 30 police officers who verified what they said, that this was, they had all been trained on this procedure. They found a photo of Blackwell using that procedure on someone else. And They only were able to get away with it because the judge disallowed the jury from seeing the training manual that had a huge picture of the exact same technique that Derek Chauvin used.
0: The judge still on the bench?
1: Yeah, unfortunately.
0: He needs to be pulled off of it.
1: He may have retired, but he did not retire in infamy as he should have. Here's what makes this a little more interesting, John, is that last month, the new police chief, who they brought in to replace the previous lying police chief, Brian O'Hara, was forced out for obstructing an investigation into his own sexual misconduct. And so then the Minneapolis Police Department made Blackwell now the full acting chief of the Minneapolis Police Department. This is a woman who is a proven liar on the most explosive case ever to come before a judge in Minnesota, and that is the George Floyd, Derek Chauvin case. It's so when the guys at the Republican GOP asked for a moment of silence, the Democrats first went crazy, said, yeah, yeah, yeah. Well, the reason you haven't heard about it, because cooler heads have probably gotten to them and said, I'm not sure we want to make this an issue.
0: So is Derek Chauvin still in jail?
1: Yes. He's sentenced to 22 years. He's been in jail for six, I guess it'll be 5 years. Six years, including, because they jailed him immediately, without bond. So he was never out on the streets, after they first arrested him. The trial is even worse than that, because the medical examiner, Andrew Baker, of Hennepin County, when he first did his autopsy report, it came back saying that George Floyd died of natural causes, a heart attack aggravated by drug use. There was no neck compression, no strangulation. Then the medical examiner from Washington, D.C., a guy named Roger Mitchell, a black activist, calls Baker when he sees the preliminary report and says, this cannot stand. And he says, unless you add neck compression to your report, I'm going to run a op-ed in the Washington Post and basically ruin your life. Now, Mitchell was so proud of this, he bragged about it to Ellison and his prosecutors. They knew this all along. But the defense didn't know about it until about 5 minutes before the trial began. So the whole thing was corrupt from beginning to end. He should never have been in jail for a minute, let alone 5 or 6 years.
0: Yeah, they destroyed the man's life. He was married to, what was her name, Kelly, I think, Kelly Chauvin. She filed for divorce shortly after George Floyd, that most valuable individual's death.
1: Yeah.
0: In May 2020.
1: I think he may have asked her to file so she would be out from under all the cost and all the other stuff.
0: Yeah,
1: his partner, Tuo Tao, son of Cambodian immigrants, served 5 years in prison, and his job was to keep the mob away from the other three officers. That was all he did. 5 years in prison for that. The other two officers, Lane and King, were in a car together. One of them had been on the force for 3 days, and the other had been on the force for 4 days when they first encountered George Floyd. That's how screwed up that whole department is.
0: Well, a bunch of heads need to roll on this, it seems to me. I wonder if that day will ever come. There's a video aplenty out there with a bunch of other street rats yelling, he bleeped up, he bleeped up, meaning he's messed up, right? You can hear this.
1: Right.
0: I saw every video that was available, and Derek's knee was nowhere near this fool's neck. The guy overdosed and died, probably from fentanyl, right there on the street, and the left used this as an opportunity to, frankly, contribute to the incitement of a race war, which is what I think they would really like to have, because then they could go, see, the horrible white people fought back. Look how, what would you call it, supremacists they are, by not allowing themselves to be murdered by these repressed people. And bouncing back over to the UK, this SOB committed some heinous crime, did 5 months, was given credit for time served, and let back out on the street. And of course, he's committing crime some more. Another guy got, in a recent protest, just in the last day or two or three, or maybe a little longer than that, but anyway, protesting against the cops and allowing the, because they're under orders, they're going to do what they're told. They're not going to be champions of, they're going to do what they're told. They need the paycheck. And they also don't want to be arrested. That this guy got 5 years for throwing a road cone toward the officers, but it didn't hit any of them. And they gave him 5 years, and he's going to serve every day of it.
1: Well, John, and I'm sure you're following this, is that, especially with the Henry Novak case, this is the kid, the 18-year-old, who is walking back to his university from the night on the town, and he gets confronted by a Sikh, an S-I-K-H, who are normally, because they have a religious exemption, they're allowed to carry these like 8-inch daggers on their chest, right?
0: Yep.
1: And
0: yes, they are.
1: You have his name there in front of you. I don't have it with me, but I keep forgetting it. Agua, did you say? Is that it?
0: Yeah, Digwa something.
1: Digwa, yeah. Right. And so he stabs. It's bad enough that he stabs Henry Novak to death, who's white. But then he films him, records him on his phone for 10 minutes. He and his brother, they're kind of mocking him as he tries to run away. And the real shocker comes when the police arrive. Because when they get there, Novak is lying there bleeding to death. And Digwa says to them, look, he attacked me. And he tries to show them a little mark under his eye. And they believed Digwa. And so when it's almost like a Monty Python sketch, if it weren't so brutal, Novak is saying, I've been stabbed. I've been stabbed. I can't breathe. You know, parallel to the Floyd case. And the cop says, I don't think you've been stabbed, mate. Right? And he bleeds out in the driveway. And meanwhile, they're almost apologizing to the Sheik, because of, they said he and his brother collaborated to say that the Henry Novak had called him a Paki, which is like a name for a Pakistani. And so that in British policing, and this is, I'm not even exaggerating, you know this, it's a greater offense against the laws of war, of civilization, to make a racial comment about someone than it is to stab someone to death. And yeah. Britain is finally waking up. This case has really stirred the beast in Britain, and it's necessary because too long, especially in post-George Floyd era, white people have been cowed into silence everywhere in the Western world. And I think a lot of them are finally saying, we've had enough, just like the people at the Minnesota State GOP. You know, we've had enough. It's time to start. All we have to do is tell the truth. And to your point about looking for a new victim, this summer's victim is poised to be Carmelo Anthony and the Frisco Texas stabbing case of Austin Metcalf.
0: Oh, yeah. Yeah, it's extraordinary to me. And I'm sure this will sound very racist and supremacist and all that other stuff. And frankly, I don't give a flying crap. I really don't. But this guy is allowed to go to a nice school. No segregation, none of that. Welcomed with open arms to a Plano school district, which produces superior students on a regular basis, brings a knife to a track meet and stabs this kid who dies in his twin brother's arms. And while they're doing jury selection, one of them was excused because, well, I just don't know if I could convict a brother. I mean, really? Yeah. Ugh. Justice seems to be getting harder to find in this country, but we must find it, and we must mete it out appropriately when called upon to do so. This is the
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0: You know, people have differing views on our Secretary of War, Pete Hegseth, but I'll tell you, his quote regarding the 82nd anniversary, well, I guess it'd be the 81st anniversary since the first year was the year, but 82 years ago, let's put it that way, the invasion of Normandy. Sadly, today, he said, different European beaches are stormed by different dangerous ideologies. Beaches in Spain, Italy, Greece, and Bulgaria, boats and men arrived. When will European capitals do something about that invasion? Or is it too late? I pray not, and I believe not. We forget that freedom is not free. We forgot that peace is not wished into being. We stand by our allies, and we expect our allies capable and ready to stand alongside us. I like him. He's a hot rod. He's a hot dog. Yeah, I think he's okay as we visit here with Jack Cashel. What about this Carmelo Anthony thing? What's this going to turn into? Is he going to walk on account of no reparations or something like that?
1: You know, John, 5 years ago, the Carmelo Anthony case, you know, especially in the summer of 2020 when they were selling one case after another, all of them were BS. You know, Breonna Taylor and I don't know, Jake, whatever. The names are lost to me now. We have George Floyd, of course. They started this in 2012 with the Trayvon Martin case. And I wrote a book about this. I've gotten to know George Zimmerman very well. The whole case was spectacularly corrupted by Benjamin Crump, who rode that case to national fame. But it was like a midterm, I know it's an election year case. If we could get the black base stirred up in election year, we could get them to the polls. In 2014, they did it again with Michael Brown in Ferguson. And that's when actually, Black Lives Matter formed the day after the acquittal, the rightful acquittal of George Zimmerman. He should never have been arrested. In 2014, Black Lives Matter now were battle ready, and they took their battle to Ferguson and helped burn that city down after, you know, the shooting of Michael Brown, who was utterly and totally worthy of his punishment. He was tried to grab the gun out of the officer's hand, et cetera. And then we've, you know, they look for these. In 2020, they brag about how well they were able to manipulate the George Floyd incident into a social justice uprising with which they intimidated the business classes into abandoning Trump, into abandoning any protests to what they knew would be a rigged election. So 2026 now, they're looking for that case. I don't think

0: they're going to succeed with Anthony. They're going to try. And it's partly because there's been a change in mood. And that's when I mentioned that Minnesota GOP giving a moment of silence for Derek Chauvin. People, non-black activists, including a lot of African-Americans themselves and Hispanics, are saying no to this. You know, we're not going to riot on demand anymore. Just to help you get elected. And but I could be wrong, but I'm an optimist, so bear with me. I think the change in America in the last 5 years has been the most heartening in my lifetime in American culture, in terms of the ability of white and men and co-opted blacks and Hispanics to speak up and tell the truth. We're no longer quite afraid as we used to be. We're not like Britain today or Ireland today. Well, Irish are beginning to speak up as well, but we're finally finding our voice. And, you know, for people like me as a citizen journalist and independent journalist, been in this for 30 years, it's, you know, very welcome. I wish they were around when I introduced the Obama thesis, you know. That would have been helpful. But we're finding our spine. And it doesn't appear that way every day because we hear about and we dwell on the spineless. But there are fewer and fewer spineless around.
1: Yeah, it's crazy. You know, I was looking at some quotes by Arthur Schopenhauer about basically how people stop thinking altogether. And there are intelligent people and there are unintelligent people, and the unintelligent people are in the vast majority, and they do, well, the things that vastly intellectually inferior people do. But you remember back in 68, Mayor Daley had a shoot to kill order, and those riots chilled out real quick. And right here at townhall.com, this goes back to 2020, says, "It's been weeks since the tragic death of George Floyd in Minneapolis set off this latest wave of BLM activism, which quickly devolved into rioting, political correctness nonsense, and cultural Marxist shenanigans. The tragic death of George Floyd. Good riddance. He was a drug addict and a criminal. Bye. When you do stupid things, bad things happen. You know, play stupid games, win stupid prizes, right?"
0: Yeah, and who were you quoting there, John?
1: This is Town Hall, and the author is Matt Vespa, who normally writes some pretty good stuff, but I suspect his writing here was flavored for social acceptability, but, you know, the tragic death of George Floyd and all.
0: However, here's the optimist in me. You know what he didn't say? The murder of George Floyd.
1: Right.
0: Every middle of the road, mainstream New York Times, whatever, they only talk about the murder of George Floyd.
1: Yeah.
0: And if it was a murder, suicide. So that's just, but I don't use the tragic word for him. I'll say unfortunate because it ended up costing billions of dollars in damages and perhaps even the 2020 election, you know, but it was a period of, you know, my most recent book is called The Empire of Lies. And I do, it's the big media's 30-year war on the truth, and I trace it from 94 to 2024. But clearly the stupidest year in American history, the most dishonest year in American history, started in 2020 and ran into 2021. That's a period of such catastrophic, a combination of manipulation by the elites and stupidity by their followers that had my head spinning. You know, both on the COVID front and on the George Floyd front, it pushed me into taking Xanax every night. I can't believe this, you know?
1: Yeah, it's pretty sick. It really is. The thing that really gets me about this is how disingenuous the mainstream media is. It's just unbelievable. If I heard the murder of George Floyd once, I heard it 100 times.
0: Sure you did.
1: Since the guy died, you know?
0: Yeah. Yeah, and the way to fight back is with information. And so I do doing a daily Substack now. I'm staying on top of every subject that interests me. And I still run into people who want to challenge me. And I'll say, you know, I've read the Derek Chauvin trial transcript. I watched the whole trial. I wrote a book on George Zimmerman. I spent an afternoon with Darren Wilson, the guy who's had his life ruined for shooting Michael Brown. You know, I've investigated these cases. I've talked to these people. The case that has me most riled now, and I'm thinking of doing a book on it, and I think I will, is the case of Greg and Travis McMichael in Brunswick, Georgia, for the shooting death of Ahmaud Arbery in February of 2020. They got caught up in the whole cycle of George Floyd justice, you know, which was mimicking the kind of justice they had in Georgia a century prior, except they flipped the races in it. In fact, it's worse, because at least when you had trials like for the Jonesboro boys, the northern media and the ACLU would intervene when they railroaded the McMichaels, father and son, and they gave them life in prison without parole in a case that the local DA said wasn't a crime. They said it was they were making a citizen's arrest in self-defense, and the video proves it. But the hysteria at that period was so great that it swept them up as well. And then they got upstaged, the Georgia people got upstaged by the Minnesota people, for the simple reason that the McMichaels weren't deep-pocketed, like the Minneapolis government is, where you can, like guys like Crump could go in and sue the hell out of him, make a few million bucks on top of causing up, political uproar.
1: Right. Well, yeah, this is, it's funny, this guy, Greg, G-R-A-I-G, Greg, like Craig, but no, Graziosi, wrote this a week ago for The Independent. And here's the headline. Minnesota GOP held a moment of silence for Derek Chauvin days after anniversary of George Floyd murder. Convicted right. murderer, Derek Chauvin. It's like,
0: right.
1: people are so pathetic.
0: They're trying to convince themselves. They have to say it over and over again, right? And the more
1: evidence
0: that comes out, you know, they just ignore it. You know, they put their hands over their ears and don't want to know about it, you know? I had a very revealing incident, John, about 30 years ago. When I live in Kansas City. I was walking down the street and I ran into the publisher of the Kansas City Star, whom I knew. He's out walking his dog. And I'm wearing a hat that says U.S. Park Police. And the publisher says to me, and his name is, I'm sorry, I'm just trying to draw a blank, and it'll come to me. It's not relevant. He says to me, "What's with the hat?" I said, "It's my Vince Wester memorial hat." And, you know, Vince Wester was found in the park police bailiwick and they screwed the case up, et cetera. So he says to me, he goes, "You're not one of those people who believe that Vince Wester was murdered, are you?" And I said, "Art, his first name, I've looked at this case backward and forward. Here's what I could tell you. I do not believe he died where they found him." And then what Art does is he takes both hands, puts them over either ear, walks away from me saying, "I don't want to hear this. I don't want to hear this. I don't want to hear this."
1: Well, that's mature.
0: A perfect illustration of the way the major media think. That was it. And he knew me because I was also the executive editor of the City Business Magazine. It wasn't like I was like some oddball, you know, rogue operative. They don't want to know. They don't want to know. Don't want to hear this, you know?
1: How about that gun? How about the pistol that supposedly he shot himself with? It was from the 19th century.
0: Yeah.
1: You remember that one?
0: I know there's tons of anomalies in that case, but they were not allowed to be, to be developed. In fact, I visited Fort Marcy Park twice. It's like a strange pilgrimage for us independent investigators. You know?
1: There must be some sort of a weird cult out there, Jack, because this thing about Charlie Kirk. Oh, we're sure that this happened. Yes, it's I think it was an 1883 finger gun. And I immediately thought, oh, they must have got it from the same stash of arcane firearms that Vince Foster's suicide weapon came from. I mean, if you look at these things and keep up with these things, folks, I'm telling you, you start to see some really uncomfortable connections. You know, it's almost like a message, you know?
0: Well, yes. And yet I would say this, John, is that, you know, I've written 18 books now, and about at least 8 or 10 of them are on very controversial subjects. And they're with major publishers like Simon Schuster and HarperCollins, et cetera. I go through a legal review. So I have to have my facts totally in order for me to get a book published. And there's the difference between, you know, like Vince Foster, I never wrote a book on because I was at the speculative stage with Vince Foster. So to make it to the next stage, I got to be the 100% convinced stage. And I have to be able to convince the publishers and their attorneys that I'm right, as I did with my TWA 800 books. So there are conspiracies that are crimes, that are real crimes. And then there are other conspiracies that are an assembly of anomalies that raise your interest and deserve further investigation. But it's important to be able to tell the two apart.
1: You have been prolific. You got Ashley, the untold story of the women of January 6th, and Untenable, the true story of White House flight from America's cities,
0: of white ethnic flight from America's cities.
1: Yeah, sorry. And you got The Hunt, you got TWA 800, you got Unmasking Obama, Sucker Punch is another one, The Hard Left Hook That Dazed Ali and Killed King's Dream, Scarlet Letters, You Lie, If I Had a Son, Deconstructing Obama. Man, you have been busy. Hoodwinked. What's the matter with my, one of my favorites? What's the matter with California? And then Ron Brown's body.
0: That is.
1: Wow. Did you ever answer that question?
0: What's the matter? You know, I did a lot of research in California. You can imagine I'm not from there. And I'd ask people, what's the matter with California? And the answer I got was, hey, how much time do you have? And B, how many volumes is this book going to be? You know? And what we're seeing now, John, in real time, is what's the matter with California, right? They're sullying themselves. The Democratic leadership is very anxious now about what's happening in those two elections. In fact, I have a feeling they're desperately hoping that Pratt holds on in Los Angeles, which probably won't, and that Hilton holds on statewide, because it's just too obvious what they're doing.
1: I wonder, any updates on this Karen Bass advances to runoff? I wonder when the runoff is.
0: That's a good question. Well, she's a sure thing. The question is the woman, Ramen, I believe her name. I just keep hearing Ramen Noodles when I think of her. She probably has a real name. And Spencer Pratt. They're now predicting that the Ramen, the third place person, will pass Spencer Pratt. And those two will be in the runoff. You can imagine how enthusiastic half of Los Angeles will be about that race. It's November. They go to November. They take it to November. That's the next election. Right. Yeah. Same thing with the governor's race. And actually it would be very helpful if Hilton hangs on to one of the two top spots, because otherwise the down ballot, you know, congressional candidates don't have an anchor. You know, they don't have a big election to pull out voters. So that's critical. Los Angeles less so, actually. You know, but Pratt has been great. It's great entertainment. And it's so, you know, as I was thinking about, you know, I was looking through what's the matter with California, which I wrote 20 years ago. I was thinking, there are certain things I missed. One word that doesn't appear in my book is homeless, you know, because it wasn't that big an issue 20 years ago. And then I said, not only did I miss homeless, but I miss naked zombie masturbators. I didn't have anything about that phenomenon either. So, which is a even more recent development, you know. So, God bless Spencer Pratt. He provided a service for all of us.
1: He certainly did. He certainly did. And I'm looking at this thing from, I don't even know, My something. My News LA. And it's the headline here is mail-in ballots found burned at DTLA voting center, at the center, by contributing author. The author didn't put the actual name there. One day before the statewide primary election, investigations continuing Monday into the discovery of an unspecified number of mail-in ballots that were found with burn damage inside a downtown Los Angeles collection box.
0: Yeah.
1: Simple prank.
0: Right. And, you know, one that raises a question that's, John, that everyone has overlooked just about, is that in 2020, the U.S. Postal Service carried 60 million ballots, right? A week or so before the election, the two heads of the various of the big postal unions sent letters to their colleagues, constituents, whatever, saying that the election of Donald Trump could mean the end of the U.S. Postal Service and your jobs. And then we trust these people with 60 million ballots, right? And we wonder why Joe Biden got 16 million more votes than Barack Obama or Hillary Clinton. And they don't even say, it doesn't even raise a question among them.
1: Well, these are my words, not Jack Cashel's. These are mine. The fact of the matter is, anybody, unless they have an angle that can make them money, in which case, okay, it would be understandable if not justifiable, anybody that can support this leftist, communist, socialist, fascist, they're always accusing other people of being fascists, but they're the fascists. Fascism is just state control of the means of production. Benito Mussolini kicked it off in the late 30s? So he actually got the trains to run on time. They elected him first because he got the trains to run on time. Anybody can support this party now is either a malicious idiot or just a plain old idiot that just follows the crowd. And the thing that's so sad to me, Jack, the thing that is so, it's not infuriating, it's actually sad, is that people simply, so many people, I'm not going to say everybody, of course, that's stupid, but so many people simply will not examine the evidence that is right before their eyes. They just go right past it. And they justify this by thinking, well, this must be some sort of a dodge or scam perpetrated by those horrible right-wing supremacist, come on, you've got some more in there, racist. Oh, good, keep going. You know, nationalist, I mean, they're just, oh.
0: And you know, put it to the test, John. I mean, we might have thought that it was, they could grow out of this. But in 2020, their total embrace of the COVID mania and all the COVID lies meant that they were punishing themselves in real time, right?
1: Yep.
0: So
1: good point.
0: When you look at California, they were shutting down their beaches. They're arresting surfers. They shut down their schools for 2 years. Fortunately, my grandchildren go to school in Florida, you know, where they didn't shut them down. And now this is a real time, it's just a God's odd calls suicidal empathy, where their mindlessness, their sheepishness has allowed them. This isn't global warming when it's 10, 20 years in the future. This is in the here and now. You're lying and you're being lied to and you're going along with it and you're hurting yourself. And they didn't care.
1: Jack, how do we keep up with you other than going to Amazon and looking for your books or a website or something that I'm not seeing?
0: My Substack page is where the action is. It's just go to Substack.com and just put my name in, Jack Cashel. I try to do a column just about every day. I have a killer story coming up Monday that I'm really eager to write because it's a mind blow. It's just,
1: I guess, the most
0: amazing phone call in my life last week. And it's and it deals with TW-800. So hang on.
1: Wow.
0: Your safety belts.
1: Well, thanks for being here tonight, taking time out of your Saturday night to be with us. God bless you, and we'll talk again much, much sooner than later if I have my way, okay?
0: Yeah, John, you do a great job. You have a wonderful voice. Where do I get a voice like that? I could go into business.
1: Smoke grapevine in a storm drain. It's true. If you want something to go away, quit buying it, quit feeding it. The flip side to that coin is if you want something to grow, nourish it. People are getting tired of feeding the big tech monster.
2: because what they get in return is shadow banning, overt banning, or suspension on social media. Big tech and its derivatives also try to financially soft kill. 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And of course, when the gateways do work, we pay for this convenience with fees. 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
8: News this hour from Town Hall. I'm Ron Taylor. President Trump is happy to hear about the latest report about the labor market, which is really looking up. Correspondent Laura Winters with the latest.
9: The numbers defying the economic forecast turns out double the amount of jobs were created last month in May, 172,000 to be exact. President Trump on board Air Force One telling reporters he's thrilled with the upswing in the labor market.
10: So we had incredible job numbers, you saw that, and we have good everything, good numbers, but the job numbers just came out and they were fantastic.
9: Laura Winters reporting.
8: Unemployment stands at 4.3%. Ebola is affecting the lives of Congolese citizens.
11: A wedding in Bunia, Congo, where Ebola continues to strike down citizens. The bride says she was disappointed when only 50 people out of 300 guests were allowed to enter the church. But Bunia in eastern Ituri province is where Congolese officials say many of the Ebola cases in the country exist. Authorities in the country are calling it an active community transmission after 71 new cases were confirmed within 24 hours. I'm Donna Water.
8: Several female Navy officers say they see Defense Secretary Pete Hegseth's recent intervention in a promotions list as a sign of their careers now having a ceiling. The Navy had selected 31 sailors to promote from the rank of captain to one-star admiral, but Hegseth cut 9, including 3 women, from the list. The New York Knicks lead the San Antonio Spurs 2-0 in the NBA Finals. The Knicks beat the Spurs 105-104 in a nail-biter in San Antonio Friday night for their 13th straight playoff game. The Game 3 heading to Madison Square Garden Monday night, where the president plans to be in attendance. News and analysis at townhall.com.
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20: 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G. Brock Chisholm, co-founder of the World Federation for Mental Health, former director of UN World Health Organization. This is the Ark.

0: Oh, yeah, we do. But we're going to solve it because that's what we do, right? I am John B. Wells, host of the program. If you're new to the program, welcome. We do this every Saturday, 3 hours from 9 Central to midnight Central, and we get to talk with exciting people. For example, in this, the third hour, we're going to visit once again with Major Fred Galvin, United States Marine Corps retired, the author of A Few Bad Men, the true story of U.S. Marines ambushed in Afghanistan and betrayed in America, the incredible true story of an elite team of U.S. Marines set up to take the fall for Afghanistan war crimes they did not commit, and their leader who fought for the redemption of his men, ambushed in Afghanistan and betrayed by their own leaders. These elite Marines fought for their lives again back home. A cross between A Few Good Men and American Sniper, this is the true story of an elite Marine Special Operations unit bombed by an IED and shot at during an Afghanistan ambush. The Marine commandos were falsely accused of gunning down innocent Afghan civilians following the ambush, and the unit's leader, Major Fred Galvin, was summarily relieved of duty, and his unit was booted from the combat zone. They were condemned by everyone, from the Afghan president to American generals. When Fox Company returned to America, Major Galvin and his captain were the targets of the first court of inquiry in the Marines in 50 years. Just a little bit more. Fred Galvin served for over 26 years as an enlisted and Marine Corps officer, including assignments in the Infantry Reconnaissance, Force Reconnaissance, MARSOC, which is Marine Special Operations Command, otherwise known as the Marine Raiders. He's led hundreds of combat missions, including raids, deep reconnaissance, ship seizures, and ambush operations in Iraq, Afghanistan, and in the Arabian Gulf, Gulf of Oman, and Gulf of Aden. And he's with us now. Welcome back, Major Fred Galvin. Great to have you on tonight, sir. For real.
1: Thank you for having me on again, John.
0: A man of few words. Well, you're most welcome.
1: Yes.
0: Well, where shall we begin? If military promotions are truly merit-based, why do critics immediately focus on race and gender rather than discussing performance, command experience, maybe combat leadership and mission results? The short question is, what's wrong with this whole picture? How do they establish the criteria for advancement in the military? They don't factor in this stuff.
1: Very good question. And John, let's go back and talk about two things, and talking way back first. 82 years ago, we had leaders that knew the cost, and they were willing to sacrifice extreme costs to defeat our enemies and defeat them completely, defeat them in two separate areas, in the European theater and in the Pacific theater. And I'm talking unconditional surrender, and signing an unconditional surrender, especially in the Pacific theater against, you know, the Marines fighting all the way across the Pacific. Those were generals and admirals. When you look at that entire campaign in both those theaters, they not only could plan, but they could execute. They got it done. Now, if I were Pete Hegseth, and I'm not calling him slouch, if Fred Galvin was in that position, I wouldn't be promoting anybody until they could get the job done, because we have a job to do in Iran. And right now, to me, you either get the job done or you don't get it done. And you shouldn't be getting promoted if you can't get your job done. That's how I see it. That's how I was raised from as a kid, whether it's working or in team sports. You either won or you lost. But who, and right now, John, you and I know a lot of your listeners are hearing all this dribble in the media and in social media about people bantering around, he didn't promote these people, these women and these minority officers. What does that have to do with it? First of all,
0: what does that have to do with anything?
1: Right. Answer the question. I don't think anybody should be getting promoted. Get the job done, and then we'll talk about promotions. But in the military, as you know, and your listeners know, John, there's two things that all military leadership boils down to. Mission accomplishment is first in priority, and troop welfare is second. In troop welfare, you can put promotions in that category, but until you satisfy the standard for number one, mission accomplishment, let's not even bring up promotions. You get the job done. And when you look at what's happened in the last 25 years, John, do any of your listeners think that we won in Iraq or Afghanistan? Well, these are the people that, these were my peers that are growing up in there. And I'm not saying they didn't work and they didn't do good things, but I'm also not saying they got the job done. Yeah. So, yeah, to answer your question, when you listen to all these talking heads, they are not bringing up, well, what is the standard? You know, if I was competing against you in one of the, there are seven primary categories that we look at in the military for promotions, but one of them comes down to your physical fitness. So are you telling me, or are you going to at least try to attempt to make the argument?
0: Did I just lose you?
1: One star.
0: Oh, there you go.
1: Are you there, John?
0: Okay. Yeah.
1: Are we saying that these women and these minority officers are being denied because they're women or minority officers? Or are you going to say, hey, look, we've got facts, metrics, and the data shows that they were the very best, but they don't want to make that logical argument. They want to go after the emotional argument.
0: Fred, you're multipathing real bad. I don't know if you're moving around, but your signal's getting wobbly.
1: Oh.
0: It's worse.
1: Hello? Oh.
0: You're there. You're there.
1: Okay.
0: All right.
1: Okay.
0: So you're solid now. You're solid now. 5x5. Go ahead.
1: I'm in a stationary position.
0: Don't move.
1: I'm on the frozen right here. But, yes, it really is something that every American right now, nobody's having their taxes cut on the defense, but we're paying a premium. And when you pay a premium and you are told to get to the back of the plane, you're like, wait a second, I paid for business or first class. You're like, no, get to the back. No, that's what's going on. I'll make a crude comparison, but we are paying, that's the number one line item in our non-discretionary spending for our federal budget is on defense. And we should be getting the very best. If that's the most expensive thing that we can afford and we're paying for it, and we're paying for it, then give us what we expect. And don't put us back in the stowage and steerage in the back of the plane or, you know, underneath there with the baggage if we're paying for first class. But I really don't care your religion, race, creed, or sexual orientation. It doesn't. I want the absolute best. And if that's some person that is so vicious and it really falls down. When Pete Hegseth talks about lethality, let me translate that to your listeners because I know they know already. That's who could shoot the straightest, shoot the fastest. That's what lethality is all about, and that's really what it. And people think that, well, is that really, you know, that's pretty harsh. Well, ladies and gentlemen, I'm sorry if talking about the Department of the War could upset some people, but this isn't a Saturday night knitting circle we're talking about. This is about war. And I'm glad that at least it passed the House this week that we're renaming it officially to the Department of War. But that is what we're talking about. And we can't sit around and clutch our pearls and worry about who it upset or who it didn't.
0: A damn phone's giving us trouble again, Fred.
1: No, I'm sorry.
0: It's okay.
1: I'm frozen. I'm not.
0: Okay. It's all right. Yeah, we're good now. I don't know why it keeps going. We want to hear you.
1: Okay.
0: Yeah.
1: Okay.
0: Keep rolling.
1: Yes. So, but, I will also include that there are seven primary areas that they look to promote people to general officer, and that is your report card on a fitness report, your annual evaluation. It's called, they have a term called relative value, and that's how you're rated for the job that you do. It's a numeric number, and instead of making these emotional arguments, say that, you know, Karen Smith you know, outperformed John Smith, and okay, we got it. But that's just one. And all these things are computational. And then they say, hey, what key assignments did you have in that particular rank? So if they're getting promoted to one star as a colonel in the Army, Marine Corps, Air Force, or as a captain in the Navy, you have a key assignment. And that's in that 06 or captain or colonel position, were you in command? If you didn't have command, well, you're probably not. But some people were talking, they did not have command. And so it's a yes or no. Did you have those key assignments? And so let's lay all these seven areas out. And those are your relative value and your total performance. Did you have the key assignment? Did you deploy in that key assignment? And some people will say, well, this person may or may not. Well, John, if you told me what is more challenging for somebody to go overseas and sit in Bahrain where they're getting shelled by Iranian missiles, that's a little bit harder than to sit back and off at Air Force Base in Nebraska. I mean, that may not be your particular desire, but it's harder to deploy. You're away from your family for a year, sometimes more. But these are all the things that they look at. And then they look at, did you complete your professional military education? Did you go to the war college? It's a yes or no. And then they have recently changed. Instead of the personal appearance, and you have to send a photograph, now they don't do that anymore. And I'm glad they don't, because I shouldn't see it shouldn't even say John B. Wells. It should be some random identifier. So I don't know if you're the son of a general or admiral or that you were an aide to a general, because those people have in the past been treated with partiality and bias. Sure. That those people will get promoted better. But I really don't care. Let's erase all that. So I don't even need to know if you're female, male, what ethnicity, that's irrelevant to this. But they used to have these photos. They got rid of that. But they do look at your physical fitness. And are these people that we're saying we're discriminating against, that's what they're saying. They won't make the argument of what you and I are talking about right now. Is this person the fittest? Because in most of these jobs, it still requires to lead by example. That's what we, as officers, the key phrase is a Latin phrase, ductus exemplo, lead by example. And if you can't perform the physical task, I mean, does somebody need to run the fastest? Actually, we in the military, we're saying yes, because those that you're leading should see their leaders, their commanders, setting the example, setting the standard. So I don't care if, well, she had the best intention, or this guy, he's just challenged, but he should get promoted. No, if your Marines need to have a physical fitness that includes swimming, then guess what? You should too. And if you don't make the cut, you don't make the cut. But that's part of what they look at. And it even goes down, I know in the Marine Corps, they look at your Marine Corps, we have a martial arts program. That's even a factor in the calculus. But the fact of the matter, what nobody wants to talk about is that despite what Lieutenant General Borg Schulte, who testified before Congress this last year, said, you know, the Marine Corps has never had DEI. And the Commandant in the Marine Corps, General Eric Smith, four-star general in charge of all the Marines in our entire service in the Marine Corps, said, you know, we've never been about DEI. Well, those are lies. Because in the Marine Corps, we do have two standards for physical fitness, one male and one female. So when you're the Commandant of the Marine Corps, General Smith, and you're lying to Congress, because I don't call it a lack of candor. Lack of candor is when you're not telling the whole truth. It's you're telling the whole truth or you're lying. And you can call it whatever you want, lack of candor or lying, but it's lying. Because he testified before Congress that we never had that. And we did. We had a diversity section up at headquarters, Marine Corps. So these are bold-faced lies. And my point is, if we can't win wars, and if the Commandant, in another leadership trait that we have 12 leadership traits in the Marine Corps, the number one they say for Marine officers is integrity. But if you can't tell people in our constitutional republic type of government, you can't tell them the truth, Are you still able to hear me, John?
0: Oh, yes. Loud and clear.
1: Yeah. Okay. Okay. If we, our senior most leaders are unfit to tell the truth and have the integrity, and they're up there testifying to Congress. And what I'm saying isn't, I mean, you can, all this, obviously, you know, the Library of Congress and pull up and congress.gov and listen to this testimony from the Commandant of the Marine Corps this last year saying we don't have diversity. Well, that's a lie, and we know it. We can listen to Lieutenant General Borg Schulte testify before Congress and say, you know, we have one standard. Well, that's not true. And it's sad that they've mentioned that, and even the Secretary of War was told that by these two Marine generals, and he said the Marine Corps is the only one that never, you know, changed our standard. But we have to this day, right now, women do not have to run as fast. They don't have to do as many pull-ups. They don't have to do as many planks. You know, they used to do sit-ups and then crunches, but the standards are different. So we're lying, and we're not holding one standard. And certainly, you know, if those people that are going through the infantry officer course, you know, the front lines of the military, it should be one standard. It should never have changed getting lower. It should be the most rigorous standard. But we are changing things, and it's because people have compromised. They've buckled, John. And again, I go back to many of us have had family members with terminal illnesses, fighting cancer, so on, and you want the very best. If you're paying sometimes your life savings to have some one of your loved ones have the best probability of living, then you don't care if this doctor, you want the very best, irregardless of their religion, race, creed, or sexual orientation. You're paying for the absolute best. And that's what we're spending the most of our money on in taxes, but we're not getting that. So people right now should be outraged in what we're seeing. And I'm sure you're reading this and your listeners are seeing some of the same things from retired veterans that are objecting. Oh, the Marine Corps promotion process is the fairest. No, it's not. And those people are lying because we all know the system has been compromised. There's been quotas for so long. And if you either make the cut or you don't. And yeah. These same people, and here's the other thing, John, is in America, sadly, we have, and I'm going to make another crude comparison, but our military should be what every son and daughter in America, everybody's looking up to. These are heroes, the John Bazelones, you know, these war heroes that fought in the Second World War. But instead, you know, they're looking at, you know, like my team, Kansas City Chiefs, they're looking at Pat Mahomes and Travis Kelce, great players, but guess what? They're not sticking their neck on the line. And if you put a female on there, or you, and I may offend some people, but if you put somebody of a ethnic minority that's not able to be 6'6" and 300 pounds and be that center that's going to snap the ball to Patrick Mahomes, if it's some kid that's 5'1" and 200 pounds and gets smashed in the dirt, well, that's going to lead to loss of return on investments. And people are going to make a quick decision in a sport. They care more about that. And they'll say, hey, get that guy out of there. But are you telling me that our military is not more important than a game that we watch on Sunday on television or live? I mean, it's outrageous that we as Americans are paying more money in our taxes that are going to defense than probably anybody's paying for season tickets at an NFL game. And we don't object to having, I won't call them players, but having the very best warfighters in uniform, especially in those front. Now, I got it. We have people in the medical corps, the very, very important role, and it's essential. We're a team, but those, and they've continued to try to flood these frontline jobs, tanks, infantry, artillery. Now that they have to, there's a glass ceiling. That in and of itself is wrong too. Because even if you had the best, but that disrupts the cohesion. And what's most important, not just at that tactical level, but also as our nation, is that first word in our country, that we're united. And if people are looking cross-eyed because this girl is attractive or she smells wonderful or they can't focus on the mission, that's another problem that nobody even wants to talk about. But when we're talking about promotions, it's really not that this girl's too pretty. It's really about they're making an emotional argument because they can't back it up with the facts, the metrics that says, well, she didn't run as fast as Fred ran, and she didn't shoot as straight as Fred shot. She's a good leader, and I'm not going to take that away. But bottom line, John, especially like I'll make the comparison to the Marine Corps, that's where I served. But we have certain jobs and occupational fields, and the primary three, we boil it down, that usually get promoted to general officer in the Marine Corps, is aviation, infantry, and logistics. And occasionally we'll promote some people in communication, but we don't need somebody promoted to general that was a cook, baker, candlestick maker.
0: Right. Hang tough, Major. We'll be right back. Yeah. Well, I'm not a military man. I was raised by one, but...
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3: Welcome back to the final segment for this episode of Caravan to Midnight and the Sixth Element Arc Midnight, the intelligence briefing. We are currently in conversation with Major Fred Galvin. Folks, during World War II and for many years afterward, the two best-known women's uniformed organizations were the WACS, Women's Army Corps, originally began as WAAC, the Women's Army Auxiliary Corps. That's all the way back to 1942. The auxiliary designation was later dropped and it became WAC, just Women's Army Corps. That's 1943. Now, this is one of the great acronyms of the era, the WAVES, Women Accepted for Volunteer Emergency Service. It was the women's branch of the U.S. Navy during World War II. The name was reportedly chosen because it produced a fitting nautical image. But there were others, the WASP, Women's Air Force Service Pilots, the SPARS. These are the Women's Reserve of the U.S. Coast Guard. SPARS came from the Coast Guard motto, Semper Paratus, right? That happens to be the Wells family creed, always ready. Ticket letters from Semper Paratus and related wording, Marine Corps Women's Reserve. Now, here's the point. As we visit here with Major Galvin, Major, I was not a military man. I carried a 1A draft card. I took Army ROTC, and we had a Green Beret Master Sergeant as our main guy with a staff sergeant who'd made sure that we got our backsides beat when necessary, and we towed the line. You know, we were not only learning how to build IEDs, and I'll just say it now because it's been a long time, so nobody's going to get in trouble, but also how to take them apart. And I really thought about going that way. And I was raised by a hard-ass old Navy man. He ended up chief petty officer on the USS Clamagore, the gray ghost of the Florida coast. The chief petty officer runs the whole boat. So what I'm getting at is this.
4: Yes.
3: I don't want to hold hands with the enemy. When the word comes out the American forces are coming, I want there to be mass pants defecation. I want people to go, oh, my God, the Americans are coming. Yes, they're coming. So what are we going to do? I think maybe we should give up because these people are not going to screw around. Here's the thing. Women can fly airplanes. You bet some of them are tough as nails. But all this DEI nonsense, this is nothing. What we want is a set of services that are the last set of services that any aggressive nation or force would ever want to mess with. Period. End of story. They become incontinent in their pants. The moment they get the word the Americans are coming, that's what we need. And all this DEI stuff's got to go. Now, we know on a long enough timeline, look what happened in Vietnam. Look what happened in Korea. It started there. Oh, let's withdraw the 49th parallel, I think it was, in 1953. Right. Okay, and then we're in Vietnam for what, 11 years? You know, from what, 64 until 75. And then on we go off to the Middle East and so forth. And the treatment that our soldiers, our servicemen and women were, the treatment was so pathetic. They got them strung out on dope and everything else. And I think a bunch of people need to be fired. We need some people who are serious about the fact that, yeah, you can say you're being sent by a bunch of guys and girls that you don't know to go and kill a bunch of other guys that you don't know, but that's what we're doing. But we don't do that as some kind of a police action. You remember, Major Fred, when Korea was a police action. Yeah, well, it was one hell right. of a police action. That's when all this politicizing of the military really started, in my opinion. I'll stop now. Over to you, sir.
4: Yeah,

0: Sorry.
1: Dead on, John. When you continue from there in Vietnam, they had this counterinsurgency strategy to win hearts and minds. Well, it didn't win any hearts and minds. It was not effective. And we had two generals that are household names in America, practically. General Jim Mattis, when he was a lieutenant general, three-star general, and Lieutenant General David Petraeus. They co-wrote and developed this field manual, 3-TAC-24, the counterinsurgency manual. And so you had, for some reason, there's somebody in the Pentagon that decided that we're going to go away from kinetic or killing. And you even had General McCraven, the Navy SEAL, retired four-star admiral. Oh, we're not going to kill our way out of that's. You and I have been to Europe. We've seen those bombs, those buildings, those churches bombed. And that's, I think, the last war that we officially won in an unconditional surrender. And it wasn't by winning hearts and minds. Especially these last enemies that we've been fighting, they don't give a damn about our personal pronouns, except there's one that they do. And it's not just the masculine, but it's HE. And that HE, John, stands for high explosives. They understand when you put warheads on foreheads and they get shook and they blow up. Well, that changes people's minds. But yeah, you do have to go in and win. And I'll tell you what, if Fred Galvin was in charge of the Central Command and they said, you either get it done or you get on the road, this war in Iran would be over in a year. It can be done, just like in Afghanistan. People, obviously, if the Empire of Japan, listen, listeners, if the Empire of Japan dropped bombs in Pearl Harbor on December 7th, 1941, and 3.5 years later in Tokyo Bay on the starboard side midship of the USS Missouri, we had the Empire of Japan that didn't just lose battles, they didn't lose wars. They had an unconditional surrender in 3.5 years. Now, I fought in Afghanistan, I fought in Iraq. I didn't see any aircraft carriers. I didn't see any aircraft, period. I didn't see satellites. I mean, the Japanese, what they had battleships, aircraft carriers. They had the Bushido mindset. But we forced them into an unconditional surrender, and it can be done. But our generals are fearful of the lawyers, and there is now also let me tell you this carrot and stick trick that all these generals that are on the No General Left Behind program, that are on the payroll, General Mattis, like I mentioned, who does he work for now? Oh, that's right, General Dynamics. He's paid over $1 million a year there, plus he's getting this $200,000 plus a year pension from the United States military. And same thing with two chairmen of the Joint Chiefs of Staff ago, General Joe Dunford, retired Marine four-star, on the board of Lockheed Martin, the largest defense contractor. So does anybody really believe that they want a quick win to whatever wars they've been fighting, whether it's this proxy war in Ukraine or the war before that in Afghanistan or the current war? And no, they want it to stretch out for as long as possible. So I'll tell you what, you get rid of all them, you tell the boards, we will find Anduril or any other company to make these drones, make whatever kind of missiles we want. Your program's going to be gone unless you fire these people and unless our Pentagon can produce leaders that are going to get this thing done. I'll give you 6 months, or matter of fact, less. We can use the Special Operations Command. We can use the Joint Special Operations Command. There are ways to get in precisely and just slaughter everybody that has been touting death to America. We could decapitate them, but oh boy, so that sounds really harsh. Well, again, I'm not going to tell you how to crochet your nice little sweater. I'm talking about you had me on your program to talk about war and about being effective. And we also can be doing this very efficiently, but we have to get rid of the cowards in uniform. And if, you know, we want this, if it's more important to be diverse than to win, but that's what we've been doing since World War II. We have not been winning. And I mean, we won in Desert Storm. We won in Panama and Grenada. But I'm talking a large scale war. The last time we won something with a very capable enemy was on VJ Day in 1945, September 2nd. And yeah. We need to get back to, you know, and let me, on this subject of fairness and morale, I'm going to quote this because General MacArthur said this more eloquently than I ever did. And, you know, I'm not a four-star general, but he talked about morale because that's the second thing as far as overall leadership axioms, mission accomplishment, like I said, morale. And he talked about the essence, and then I'll talk about what he said on how to build it. But he said the essence of morale is it is the single greatest factor in success in war. It says with it, all things are possible. Without it, everything else, planning, preparation, production, count for naught. But he said as far as building it, says the unfailing formula for production of morale is patriotism, self-respect, discipline, and self-confidence within a military unit joined for fair treatment and merited appreciation from without. So if we don't have morale, and I would submit that right now what we're seeing going on with this division, this is an intentional information operation that when we develop information warfare, we look at themes and narratives, and we're trying to divide either a target audience or trying to destabilize a government, in some cases both. But in this case, I believe this is a narrative designed, right? You look at the timing of everything. I believe this is seeking the heart of the conservative base and saying, well, you know, look at this. This is another case of racism and sexism, and it's trying to go after Donald Trump's base. And hopefully the Secretary of War and their public affairs gets after this, because these are cheap shots that not only weaken a political party's base, but I believe this weakens our military's effectiveness and our military's morale. And this is exactly what General MacArthur was talking about. When people have a sense that they're not being treated fairly, that gets in the brain of military members, and it divides. It can metastasize very swiftly and spread throughout the whole military if they think this is so. We need to get on top of this. But again, I'll refer back to what we were talking about at the beginning of the program, and that is we have to look at the facts. We promote people just like a test score in high school or college. It's numerically, you got this amount of answers correctly, 9 out of 10. So you got a 90% A. If somebody else gets 8 out of 10, that's how this thing works. But I will say, and I have some experience in this. You read the book, A Few Bad Men. We have compromises in our promotion system. We have quotas. We've had quotas, and we have to right size the force. But is that what America wants? Is the right blend of, I mean, to me, that's, we don't have handicapped people, mentally or physically handicapped people in the military at all. And it's for good reason. And if you can't get your mission done, your specific task done, and if you can't do it as well as somebody else, then this isn't even something we should even be bringing up right now. And I know, yeah, Fred Galvin's impractical. Are you saying you shouldn't promote anybody? Well, I would say you start winning this war, and then let's talk about promotions. I'll come back again. That should be like priority number one. That's what we talk about, mission accomplishment, but we haven't been doing that. So yeah, tell me if I'm off base, John.
0: You're not off base at all, and I apologize for saying yeah over and over again, because that is not the parlance of a military man, and I apologize. I didn't mean to get so – I'll say yes from now on instead of yeah, just to – out of respect for you, if nothing else, right? Let alone the service. But here's the thing. This is going to get deep here in a second if I'm not careful. This goes back to the fairness thing. It's all about being fair. Number one, these flag officers should not be able to invest in defense contractors while they have anything to do, anything, however remotely, with sending people into action. That's number one. But this started before. You see, the university professors are screaming that their students that have come up to these great schools, historically just great schools, they don't know which end of the tube the round comes out academically at all, so to speak. They really don't. And they're saying, you got to bring back the SATs and the ACTs, because just because you're this color or this ethnicity or this religious orientation or whatever does not mean you get a pass. You either know what you're doing by the time you get to university, or you bloody well don't get in. Go back and do some remediation and try again next time. But you're going to pass that ACT and the SAT, or you're not getting in. Get out of my office. I mean, why has everybody become so gutless, Major? They're just gutless. The whole thing is gutless. And I'll tell you, the main culprits are that bunch of the so-called mainstream media and the lackey, communist-leaning Democrat Party with a few Republican traitors to boot. They're entire raison d'etre, their entire reason for being, is to weaken the country, because in their esteemed opinion, we're just not fair enough with the rest of the world. To hell with the rest of the world. We got our own backsides to cover. We have our own prosperity to worry about. We have our own people to worry about. So you people get lost, go give some terrorist a Coke and a smile and get out of here, but you're not serving anywhere near the machinery of government. Is that too radical, Major?
1: No, it's not. And I will tell you, this is where this kind of DEI and this buckling and folding like a lawn chair, it happens. And I saw it with my peers. I'm talking specifically with officers in this case. So at each rank, from captain, the rank of 03 in the military, on the Marine, Air Force, and Army side, all the way up to generals, they have to go to these mandatory year-long professional military education. Generals, it's 6 weeks long. But my point is, they get indoctrinated in these courses. Now, there's two ways to complete these. And they allow at each rank you to attend the resident, where you get yourself shipped off to the school for a year. And you literally, they used to call it in the military, lobotomy. You know, like, okay, they have brain surgery and they, you know, dump this brainwashing in your head and they sew it up and you get the lobotomy. I had the privilege, in the Marine Corps, they allow you to do this resident or non-resident. And I loved what I did in the Marine Corps. The whole time I was in, I stayed in operational forces except for one assignment. And usually it's, you do 2 years in operational forces, they send you to your A billet outside of your primary job. It's called a B billet. You do that for 3 years. They send you to a school for a year after that. But my point in all this is, you're going to these year-long schools, and it's a cooperate and graduate. You either do what they say, and you read the tea leaves that, oh, this is what they're talking about. Field Manual 3 TAC 24, Hearts and Minds. This is what they're talking about, diversity, equity, and inclusion. When you have the senior, Secretary Hegseth fired the last senior most military officer in the entire military, General Charlie Brown, CQ Brown. And because he said, hey, I use it in personally hiring my own staff, you must have diversity. Well, we have laws in the United States that prohibit it at the federal level. They're anti-discrimination laws. It's against the law for us to hire, promote, or assign based on rank, based on gender. You cannot do that. But he was out, and then they fired him. Oh, that's discrimination. He's a black, you know, 4-star general, and he was a good guy. I don't care if he's a good guy. I don't care if he had purple skin. But if you're talking about hiring people based on, solely based, and this is what he publicly stated, well, when he's saying something like that, that gets transmitted all the way down. And that's what they believed in these schools. And why do I feel this way so strongly? I'll tell you why, because I didn't go to these resident programs. I always took the non-resident programs. Besides that year and a half that I did a B billet out of the Marine Corps Aviation Center of Excellence, the entire rest of the time I was in the operational forces. And I didn't get that sit-down brainwashing. I had to read in the book, fill in the circle Scantron test, send it in. So I didn't have a professor telling me with a wink and a nod, Fred, you need to get along. And I wasn't even aware of that. Now, I did see these guys check back in the Marine Corps, the operating forces, I'd call it. They were tourists because for every 4 years, those are 3 years in a non-primary assignment in the operating forces and a year at the school, they'd come back for 2 years. So they're out twice as long as they're in it. And the real learning you get is actually being a warfighter in a war zone, deploying, doing your job in combat. And that's what I love to do. I'm not saying I'm better. I'm just saying I didn't get the brainwashing. And I saw how every one of these people, to include my friends who I still have in the military, John, right now, they're wearing stars on their collars. These are people who were conservative, traditional-based Americans, Christians, and they all folded like lawn chairs. You can't have that mindset. And the military won't have you if you don't get along and go along and buckle. So unless you mortgage your soul, you're shown the door. So all these guys, they change their mind, and they're specifically looking for people who realize that the best job that they can possibly have that they'll ever get, they're not going to get a job at Google. They're not going to get a job as a startup CEO in Silicon Valley. The best job that they will ever do is one where they work reasonable hours, they get rewarded very lavishly, and these cohorts of mine that are still in the service, now they're generals. So they get flown around in Barbie jets. They have a very good life. And it's very hard, as you know, John, it's hard to get a lifestyle where that's replicated, where you have a cook that cooks for you and your family. And I mean, they're treated very well. And this is 2026. There's very few jobs that you work 26 years and you get a cook, like a chef. That's somebody's job in the military, and they put your uniform together. And then you have your own Barbie jet and you fly around and you can see these people and you have a speechwriter. That's a good life. And Unfortunately, they'll take the mediocrity, the people who will buckle. And if you put up the hand and say, stop, this hearts and minds, we're talking about the Taliban here. If you object to that, you get shown the door. And, I stood up, I fought against, when commanders were dropping bombs and doing stupid things, and you stand up and hold your ground and do what you know is morally and ethically correct, you buck the system and you're gonna be shown out the door. Sometimes, it's not my case, they're going to try to do that involuntarily without retirement and maybe even send you to Leavenworth like they tried to do it all in my case. But
0: yes, indeed. Well, keep punching. I know you will. And I thank you so much for being on the program. You know, Major, I'm thinking that guys who they'd be about 40 now if we roll the clock back to between 1990 and 1995. And ladies and gentlemen, you remember when it turned into, even at the T-ball games, everybody wins. We have to start over. It's going to take another almost 20 years to straighten this out. But competition has got to be competition. The best ones need to rise to the top. There's no point in rising to the top if your accomplishments aren't recognized because everybody wins. Unless you want a country where nobody wins. The signal continues. God bless you, everyone, and good night.

0: It's true. If you want something to go away, quit buying it, quit feeding it. The flip side to that coin is, if you want something to grow, nourish it. People are getting tired of feeding the big tech monster, because what they get in return is shadow banning, overt banning, or suspension on social media. Big tech and its derivatives also try to financially soft kill. This is when someone wants to buy something, but they are prevented from doing it because their payment repeatedly fails. And of course, when the gateways do work, we pay for this convenience with fees. So, don't feed the monster. If you want or have ever wanted to join Caravan to Midnight by card or any other payment service and found you could not process your membership, just send a check or money order to CTM, P.O. 141288, Dallas, Texas 75214. Include a legibly written email, a phone number in case we need to reach you, and as soon as we see that info, your membership is activated, and you.
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7: News this hour from Town Hall. I'm Ron Taylor. There are reports of intercepted Iranian missiles and drones targeted at Bahrain and Kuwait.
8: Air raid sirens in Bahrain as Iranian missiles and drones head for Gulf neighbors, including Kuwait. Bahrain's government says those missiles were intercepted and called on Iran to immediately cease attacks on its Gulf neighbors. The statement came hours after the U.S. military said it shot down Iranian ballistic missiles and drones launched toward the Strait of Hormuz and Gulf Arab allies on Friday, and struck some of the Islamic Republic's coastal surveillance radar sites in response. I'm Julie Walker.
7: Ebola is affecting the lives of Congolese citizens.
9: A wedding in Bunia, Congo, where Ebola continues to strike down citizens. The bride says she was disappointed when only 50 people out of 300 guests were allowed to enter the church. But Bunia, in eastern Ituri province, is where Congolese officials say many of the Ebola cases in the country exist. Authorities in the country are calling it an active community transmission after 71 new cases were confirmed within 24 hours. I'm Donna Water.
7: Authorities say a shooting near a community festival in Toledo, Ohio, wounded at least 12 people, with two in critical condition. The Toledo Police Department said the shooting happened near the Old West End Festival, an annual gathering of live music and home tours in a historic district of the city. The body of an Auburn University student who had been missing in Japan for a week has been found. James Higginbotham was on a family trip when he disappeared, leading to a search by police and local volunteers. He was last seen at the Kyoto train station on May 29th. His mother shared on social media that his body had been found. News and analysis at townhall.com.
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19: I don't watch chick flicks where women complain and moan and flail about the place and act like they're so victimized. I just don't do it. Everybody needs to get over themselves, pull up their britches, and vote. You have to look at these people like what best advances your pieces on the chessboard. That's how you got to look at it. And if you can't look at it that way, then I question whether or not you can get over yourself enough to save the country. That's what it's about. Yes, it's harsh words. I mean every bit of it.
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21: Starting this summer, the West Gateway Project will break ground, and by summer 2028, over 12 million tons of clean, beautiful coal per year will be shipped to countries all around the world. And this project's been delayed over 10 years, and Biden ended it, and then Barack Hussein Obama. Have you heard of him, Barack Hussein Obama? Another one. He's another beauty. But that delay is now over, and it's going to be very productive. It's going to fuel our electric plants in particular. It's going to be amazing. Finally, we're taking nearly $200 million in that to set aside for the Green New Scam, and it was set aside for the Green New Scam. But the Green New Scam is history, and repurposing that money so that we restart a coal plant in Maryland and help build two brand new coal plants in Alaska and West Virginia. And these are all built with new technology. It's very clean. It's amazing how that's come along. It's all very clean. And the first new coal plants to open in our country since 2013, couldn't open, you couldn't even think. They were only closing them. They were closing them, and you had brownouts all over the place, but you don't have that anymore, do you notice?
19: POTUS was handling a lot of stuff yesterday, and talking about, isn't he doing like another, I think, agriculture thing? I thought later today, and yesterday he was talking about manufacturing, he was talking about costs, as you heard coming in. Welcome to the radio program, Dana Lash with you. We also have jobs numbers that are in that dovetail with all of this. This is, I think, what he was saying yesterday, and the transparency that he had in all of it, I think, is incredibly helpful, because people, especially with the economy being so questionable right now, I think people are really wanting some answers, and they're wanting some just a little bit of clarity on where things stand. And it's important for them, especially, to hear this. It's incredibly important to hear all of this as it pertains to jobs numbers, because what have we been hearing as well, and the cost of doing business, et cetera, is that it's bad, businesses are drying up, it's too unaffordable. But that's, I mean, not actually the truth at all. And we're going to dive into a lot of this because, I mean, these are, so let me actually look at some of this right now, because you had the job market that added, I mean, there were the revisions. Correct me if I'm wrong on this, but whenever it was Biden in the White House, everything was always revised down.
22: That is correct. I mean,
19: but that's not what's happening here, though.
23: Right. And to the tune of 1 million jobs in 2024.
19: That's a lot.
23: Yeah.
19: And they're not government jobs. So whenever Biden would have any kind of job creation, remember, the majority of it was government jobs. So you were expanding the government, and then they were trying to tout it and celebrate it like it was a great thing that he did economically. Not the case at all. Not at all. And he was taught, like, for instance, he gets into, we played two, this is two. He was talking about the coal miners and coal plants in Maryland and the Green New Deal that was sucking money away. Any kind of investment, it was just destroying it for those industries. And we can play this. This isn't the cut that we came in. Yeah, play this. This is interesting. Yeah, sorry, cut two.
21: Starting this summer, the West Gateway Project will break ground, and by summer 2028, over 12 million tons of clean, beautiful coal per year
19: will be
21: shipped to countries all around the world. Yeah. And this project's been delayed over 10 years.
19: Delayed over 10 years. You know why they've had all these insane delays? It's because of all of the restrictions and regulations as it pertained to the Green New Deal that Biden had. I mean, you guys remember how destructive it was to business. Holy cow. And so all of this, it was destroying. Think of their economy. No wonder Democrats find it so easy to win seats there. But this is significant. So good on POTUS for this, and for having the presser and going through in almost boring detail every single thing. This is all good. This is the crazy thing. Let's look at cut six, because CNN on the jobs report, they're having a hard time. It did well, so they can't complain. Listen.
0: All right, breaking news. The May jobs report just in. We're looking at the numbers, and they are good. Let's get right to CNN's Matt Egan for the latest on this. Some pretty good jobs numbers.
1: Yeah, absolutely, John. Look, this report, it really crushed expectations, and it's painting the picture of a job market that is really stabilized after a weak 2025, and it might even be re-accelerating.
0: All right.
19: That's huge. Yeah, and Kay noted, too, the revisions. Instead of revising down, they've been revised up. They've been revised up for the past couple of months on top of this.
2: Yeah, they revised the last 2 months today, yeah.
19: Yeah. Because the media told us that when the revisions were down, everything was great. What are you stupid people complaining about? And now this was Steve Moore on the issue talking about the increase in wages and also I'm hoping construction costs go down, construction manufacturing. This is cut seven. Listen.
3: Just look at the overall economy. So we've got rising wages in this country today. We have a construction and manufacturing. Those numbers on construction and manufacturing in terms of productivity are incredible. You've got blowout numbers on the stock market. You report every day. We are blowing away the rest of the world. Just look.
19: That's huge. And it is. I mean, now you're seeing, I think people are building again, which is something that we haven't seen. Now, as it pertains to that number, 172,000 jobs added in May, which is an upwards of 93,000 revision. That this is Rick Santelli. Remember, Rick Santelli was the guy who kickstarted the Tea Party back in 08. This is cut nine. Listen to him.
3: And the data is out. The May jobs report. 172,000. Is there any doubt that this anecdotal evidence about a good labor market has been very correct? That is a really strong number. And last month, we had a revision from 115,000 to 179,000, which means the 2 month revision has got to be over 90,000. That is a good number. Even manufacturing posted a 7,000 job gain. So how strong is 172,000? That would be the best number since 185,000 in March. These are solid numbers.
19: This is the messaging that Republicans need going into midterms. This is just invaluable for them to have these results. And then you have Kevin Hassett, who remarked that this is such a strong market, he hasn't really seen anything like it. This is cut 10.
24: You know, I think that basically what we're seeing is an enormous amount of positive momentum in hiring. Obviously, that you're right, that a couple of 170s in a row, that's a great couple of months, but then having upward divisions of around 100,000 means that this is a job market that's hitting on all cylinders. And it's our belief that this is happening because of all of the supply-side policies that the president has put in place. We've got the big, beautiful bill with the, you know, expensing for new factories. We've got, no tax on tips, no tax on overtime, so people are out there working harder. We've got quit rates down to about as low as we've ever seen. We've got layoffs about as low as we've ever seen. This is about the strongest market of my lifetime and of your lifetime. And again, I don't think it's a classic Phillips curve, here goes inflation, it's going to take off kind of jobs market. It's a supply-side driven job market boom, which I think means that the Fed can watch the inflation numbers and wait a while before it does anything about it.
19: A good market going into midterms. But as Lorraine reminds, and as we've warned, what happens if Democrats win? All of these things that you're hearing about are going to completely disappear into the ether. If you lose the House, the power of the purse, well, the first thing that's going to happen is there's not going to be any more cuts. Anything that affects the budget, anything that you're not going to see any more of that, that's going to be gone. That's out. It will be impeachment palooza nonstop. That is all you will see. It's all we'll be talking about. Nothing else will get finished. And then if Republicans lose entirely in 28, well, then that's it. It's over. All of this goes away. Every bit of it goes away. All the job, the added jobs, the reduction in restrictions on energy extraction, any progress towards expanding refinement, anything like that, gone. All of the stuff that we're trying to do to control AI and data and make it to where we are the central hub and not China, that's going to go. They're going to hand all of that to China on a silver platter. All of it. And then the dream of multipolarity that they want, that they're working hand in hand with the woke Reich to achieve, they'll get it. I don't think people understand how consequential this particular election is, because most of this, how much would you say, like three quarters of it or half of it has been done by EO, Kane, like executive order? Has it been that much?
23: I think it's fair to say. Let me see if that's half.
19: Because there's been so little progress of getting things through the House.
23: Yeah, there was a lot done in the Big Beautiful Bill, but not everything. And so what he's been filling the gaps with is our EOs, and it's, like you said, not permanent.
19: Yeah. I would imagine if you have a Gavin Newsom as president, it would probably be historically like the biggest first day reversal of executive orders ever. So most of it has been through. He had 266 EOs, 78 memoranda, 146 proclamations. The EO is the thing to look at, the executive orders. And it doesn't, the stuff that he's done is not going to create permanency. The signing volume, he issued more executive orders in the first year of this second term than he did for the entirety of his first four-year term. Now, I'm not saying that as a way to try to get him for pass using executive orders. My point is that a lot of the stuff that you're enjoying now, the news on the job front, the economy, expansion of energy production, all of those were accomplished through executive orders. That it was not, there's no permanency because they didn't go through Congress. And so all of that can be done just as quickly and easily as it was done. The significant structural changes that we require, the one thing that got through, and again, I wasn't a fan of it, but it's better than anything Democrats would have passed. And I know you shouldn't blah, blah, blah here, but that's what we got. But that one big, beautiful bill, you saw how difficult it was to get that through Congress. That was the keystone of his entire second term. That's been the only really legislative move to get that structural change that he needs, that permanency that he needs. So we're going to dive into this. We also have the most insane story. The Graham Plattner story's out. Oh, boy. I don't know how we're going to talk about this story. 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So just pray for us all as we move. 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

0: And now, all of the news you would probably miss. It's time for Dana's Quick Five.
1: So Quentin Tarantino criticizes what he says is a flavorless sausage factory in Hollywood. He writes in Sight and Sound that since the pandemic, it's impossible for a new movie to come out that I don't pick to death. He said that Tarantino is a flavorless sausage factory and that he would rather read a book. He's actually not wrong. He also said that the 80s were pretty bad for films, but he was able to forgive 80s movies because he liked going to the movies. However, he says that the entire concept of what a movie is now is inclined to inspire contempt in him rather than generosity. He's not really long. Most films are just blow out loud. And then you have films that of indie producers, like the Backrooms film that's out, that seems like big Hollywood hates. They're like doxing this guy now. That's insane. They're doxing this guy because he took on Hollywood and made a better film that was actually more original. The flesh-eating screwworm has returned, Kane, and it's threatening all the cattle. It's the New World screwworm. And they confirmed it in a three-week-old calf in La Pryor, Texas, near the border. Apparently, it's in Mexico. It's a flesh-eating parasite. We've kept it out of livestock for decades, but now it was in a calf. And the fly larvae feed exclusively on the living tissue of warm-blooded animals. Now, it's not capable of affecting, it says, humans and pets. I don't trust anything. So they say it doesn't pose a food safety threat, but a wider outbreak could actually still be. I mean, you're looking at billions of dollars and beef prices and all of that stuff. So, you know, we'll kind of see on that. Moving on, we've got, this monkeypox. Okay, somebody tried, a foreign national who was working at the National Institute of Health under Anthony Fauci, got charged with trying to smuggle monkeypox into the United States and lying about it. This story, researchers with NIH at the Rocky Mountain Laboratory, Vincent Munster and Claude Quay, they were trying to smuggle monkeypox. That's an STD, basically. I mean, not basically, it is an STD. There's one way you get the monkeypox, and it's if you're monkeying around in the back door, you know, I'm just saying that's what it is. I said it very gently. I said it very delicately. But they said that one guy's from the Netherlands, and the other, the other guy's from Cameroon. So both were accused, or both were apparently working with emerging viral pathogens.
2: Did they bring the screwworm in too?
1: Probably. I mean, it kind of makes you wonder now, right? Stick with us. We got to talk about, can a dude rape another dude in a hetero way? No. We all know someone like George from Oregon, a hardworking guy who spends 10 hours a day driving a garbage truck, the kind of job that takes a real toll on your body. 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
4: With SRN News, I'm Ron Taylor. Iran has fired ballistic missiles and drones toward Bahrain and Kuwait. The U.S. said yesterday that it intercepted several aimed at Gulf allies and the Strait of Hormuz. Bahrain called on Tehran to stop what it called a serious escalation. Meanwhile, the Treasury Department is considering allowing Gulf allies to tap into frozen Iranian assets to pay for damages they sustained during the war. Authorities say a shooting near a busy street festival in Ohio has wounded 12, two people critically. Toledo police say the shooting happened Saturday near the Old West End Festival an annual gathering of live music and home tours in a historic district. The upcoming World Cup will feature 48 teams and 104 matches across the United States, Mexico, and Canada. It also presents a massive security challenge. The World Cup involves more countries and games than ever before. It kicks off next week amid global tensions and mounting political violence. This is SRN News.
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6: Oh, hello there. It is your lovable curmudgeon, Dana Lash, here with you at this glorious Friday. And we are at the bottom of this first hour. And I really don't want to talk about this story. And I'm really mad about Democrats right now because, dear heavens, where to start? So let's just start like this. The Graham Plattner candidacy in Maine. So you've got Susan Collins, who's a Republican. And she's, granted, I had a conversation about this with a friend of mine last night. She's not the best Republican. We all know this, right? I get it. Pretty sure she's better than the guy who's apparently leading the Democrat primary. And that's the other thing. They haven't even had a Democrat primary yet, which is what's crazy. They act like Graham Plattner is the only candidate that they have. And you have Janet Mills, who's like, I'm still running. Like, she's literally begging people in the press to don't forget that she's running. So, he was leading them in the polls. A lot of early voting has taken place. And and then this other story comes out. So the first story that came out was that he had this Nazi death's head tattoo on his on his chest, and he consistently claimed in the early days of his primary that he didn't know that that's what it was. He didn't know that it was the symbol for specifically the SS guards that were posted at concentration camps. But then all these texts and everything else come out where he's bragging about it, and he was calling it my Totenkopf, and he knew exactly what it was. And then it came out that he was, the entirety of his three-year marriage, he was sexting other women. And he was soliciting them through apps like Kik. I don't know. You know that there's probably more out there. That's the crazy thing. You know that there is more out there. So then it came out. This never ends. It came out that he was on Reddit. He had a lot of... He was very active on social media, which... I just don't know how you can be a candidate and do that. I don't know. He was very active on social media, and he was openly talking about how he liked the chemical smell of toilets and porta-johns, and that he would go tubing it in the porta-johns.

0: job, right? Let's see. He, where else do you go? He attacked a Purple Heart recipient. He was attacking other veterans. The ex-girlfriends then came out. So here's the other thing. The New York Times ran the story. This was the story that we were all wondering about. Came out yesterday evening. And it was an interview with a number of his ex-girlfriends who described him, and I'm reading some excerpts. I read it so you don't have to. As toxic, demeaning, violent, heavy drinking, cheating, etc. One of them said that he would get physical with her, that the New York Times had reached out to them. They didn't go to the New York Times. That's very important for people to understand. The New York Times went to these women. And it's not, they were not trying to get into the press. One of them works in D.C. and is very much not anybody who seeks the press. And so they had to respond to it. Otherwise, the New York Times is going to, you know how it works. The New York Times is going to write the story about you for you, right? So this originated, I got to be honest, this is a Democrat hit. The fact that they tipped off, they knew this, they tipped off the New York Times, and then the New York Times reaches out to these women to talk to them. Oh my gosh, she praised, I mean, all these posts are coming out now. The Free Beacon, John Levine over at the Free Beacon has the story about how Plattner celebrated and posted all of this admiration about Nazi allied troops and about Nazi soldiers. I think when you do that, you're a Nazi. I'm just saying, if you're like, I love Nazis, that probably means you're a Nazi. You know? I don't know why this is confused or why people are confused over this. So then the story, where to even go? So much more has come out now. And we're going to try to be very delicate here. If you're following me on social media, you know absolutely where this is going. So it came out that he was in the campaign. He was like talking with campaign staffers, all this stuff. All the people who worked with him and his exes, we're all saying that, quote, he said this a lot. If anybody ever broke in here, I would rape them, she recalled, saying that he added, it would not be in a sexual way, not in a gay way. I would just, like, rape them to show them that I'm dominant, he said. All right, I have to stop here for a moment. Is it possible to be a dude and rape another dude but it's no homo? I mean, I really don't think it's possible for a dude to rape another dude in a hetero way. You know what I mean?
1: I do.
0: I mean, you're a dude, Kane.
1: Oh, boy.
0: I'm sorry. I just want to get this one for the books, you know?
2: I'm afraid you're going to call on me for this one. God.
0: I mean, there's nothing hetero about that.
2: No.
0: That's, yeah.
2: Yeah, also not the way to assert dominance.
0: Mm-hmm.
2: If that's what your goal is. If your goal is to, you know, act as though you're the dominant one, I don't think you go to rape.
0: Yeah, I don't think you.
2: I think that's what the first step is.
0: I think you're right on that.
2: Yeah.
0: I think that's a good instinct. Yeah, I don't quite understand this. All of this stuff is coming out. Now, these women, there's so much more. There's some things I'm not going to say. This is, you can read the New York Times piece. Some of this I'm just not getting into because it's Friday. I'm just trying to preserve what's left of my soul after this week. So it's bad. All right. It's just a bad story. I mean, we were like, well, what else is going to be worse? I mean, we found out that, you know, he claimed to be like this blue collar oyster farmer, but then he went to a very expensive private school and he got daddy money. Daddy bought his house and his farm, his oyster farm is on his rich friend's private island, and the number one client for the oyster farm is his mom's restaurant. So he's a giant nepo baby. And you've got a sexting scandal while he's married, graphic Reddit posts, right? He's attacking wounded veterans. He loves Nazis and talks about it all the time. I mean, anybody else? Todd Aiken. Do you remember Todd Aiken? Golly. Todd Akin, who's, I think he's since passed, he made remember the comment he said where he was talking about legitimate rape in 2012? And he said that it's rare. He was talking about pregnancy from rape. It was not the most artful way to say it. We all know that. I'm not relitigating it. But he said, yeah, legitimate rape. Then he was talking about how the female body has ways to try to shut that whole thing down. That ended his whole life. It didn't just end his campaign. He became a pariah in Republican politics in the state of Missouri. Graham Plattner could club a baby seal to death while wearing a Hitler mustache, and they would still celebrate him. But what gets me, all of this, you know that there is another candidate in that primary. Shocking, that's not a Nazi. Doesn't love the Nazis. Doesn't talk about going and having some private fun times in the Porto John because you like the chemical smell. That didn't get rough with any ex-girlfriends. That didn't talk about raping people all the time to everybody, apparently. Who's actually seems kind of normal and almost piteous. And that's Janet Mills. Have they forgotten that she's there? They don't have to do this. I mean, Bernie Sanders is now hanging to his ankles at this point. Like Graham Plattner's ankles, not his own ankles. I don't know how Graham Plattner would respond to that. If he would try to dominate him, I don't know. Anyway, but they had already come out and endorsed him. Now they can't turn around and say, oh, we're not going to endorse him now. Or we unendorse him. They can't do that because then the perception is that they take a hit from that. But I'm just saying, the guy sounds, like any Nazi, way gay. I mean, I don't know how else to put it. He had so many, I'm not going to read this one. There's so many things that apparently the internet's forever. I told you guys this. Don't ever think that you can just erase stuff and it goes away. This guy's a walking public relations disaster. Just absolutely walking public relations disaster. Now, you know that it's a Democrat planted story. By the way, the New York Times handled it. The New York Times was trying to make it about his ex-girlfriends more so than about Graham Plattner. It's like they wanted to hit Plattner, but then not all the way, just like a little smack. Because they went after what some of these women did with their jobs. Like the one woman who works in D.C. and she knows a lot of some conservative female editorialists that are in D.C., and they went after her job and where she worked, and she did this with this think tank, and she worked for this lawmaker and all of this stuff. And they made it more about her than they did about Graham Plattner. And it's just weird. She says, her name is Lindsay Fifield. She says that they softened her allegations of abuse because the coverage was actually Democrats going after Democrats. And that's how you know that this was a Democrat plant. These are Democrats trying to get him out of the way so that it's Janet Mills against Susan Collins, because the entire party, they realize, even though they hold, I really do in my heart believe that most of them believe this. I think that they all agree with all of the stuff that Graham Plattner does and talks about and all of that. That's why it doesn't horrify them, because normal people who have a moral compass are horrified by these type of things. These people are not. They'll double down on it. So the coverage being softened was because Democrats planted it, and this is a Democrat infighting, and they're going to use these women. Now, everybody else has piled in. So many people on the left are now attacking these women. What happened to Believe All Women? What happened to that? They're going after the exes. We're going to talk about this and more. We have Days of These United States on the way as we move. 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
13: My ultimate responsibility is doing everything I can, given what's going on back in Washington, D.C., to do everything in my power to uphold our values as a state, to uphold the dignity of everybody in Washington State, to defend everybody's rights in the face of the attacks that we see every single day. And look, I just want you all to know that there is zero chance at any moment in time that Washington State will ever back down
0: from
13: that.
0: This is Bob Ferguson.
13: They will ever give in to
0: the... He's the governor raising the alphabet flag. Like, they had a ceremony where he... Yeah. They put it to classical music to make it for theatrical effect. So dumb. He's raising the alphabet pride flag and pledging his allegiance to the gay community. Pledge the allegiance to the...
14: Don't say it.
0: What?
14: Don't say it.
0: What? What was I going to say?
14: I know what you're going to say.
0: Do you, though?
14: I do. So,
0: I mean, just take the L out. That's all it is. What is happening with our... I just feel like we all have been in a coma for 20 years and we woke up and we're like, what is happening? Everything's crazy. You got a Nazi running in Maine. You got this guy raising up different flags that are not the U.S. flag. Okay? Just... Now we're going to talk more about this Maine campaign. We're also going to get into California. They're still counting votes in California. In Los Angeles. One city. Still counting votes. I mean, we know that they're going to, Bass and Pratt are going to go to a runoff. But the fact that it's like they're trying to just count votes to where they can just get him out of the way. It really, I don't think that Karen Bass cares who she faces off against. I think that she would rather have Spencer Pratt over this Nithya lady. The Nithya Raman lady is an inconsequential candidate. Nobody knows anything except she was made to look really petty and shrill by Pratt without even trying. But she just, after his campaign went on steroids, she just faded into the ether. And it's really between Pratt and Bass, but they are trying, you don't have like an election day in California. It's an election however long it takes us to get the votes to cheat. That's it. And I'm amazing. What's amazing is that all of these votes that are coming in, I don't think any of them are for Pratt. I know you're so shocked. They have mail-in ballots. They have no identification. There is no guarantee over the chain of custody of any of the ballots at all whatsoever. There's nothing secure nor fair nor representative about the way that Los Angeles is doing their elections. It does not matter. Now, I know a lot of people think that Democrats usually outnumber Republicans by a significant margin when it comes to voting by mail. But maybe that was the case in the past in some states, but that's not the case now. A lot of Republicans are voting by mail. So that's changed quite a bit. In fact, there's a lot of Republicans in Florida that had mail that, or not Florida, there's a lot of, what state was it? Where they had a lot of Republicans that really were support that shocked people in terms of early voting with mail-in ballots. But they don't. My point is that California doesn't have any of the protections that all these other states have. And the big thing about it is the chain of command. They don't have any kind of, you don't know where the custody is. You don't know what the assurances are that the ballots won't be messed with, or that they're stored securely, or that they can only be and first off, why do you even have to do that? Texas, the whole damn state of Texas, we count everything and get it all done. Hell, you're brushing your teeth to go to bed and you know what happened. It's already done. This is just Los Angeles and they can't even figure it out. They send out ballots to all their registered voters, but that doesn't, but they don't keep up their voter roll. So you get a people who have been dead for 20 years in California voting still. That's true. And you, doesn't matter if you don't have a social security number. It doesn't matter. I mean, you can register literally to vote online without proving any of that. So they think they came out with this like whole thing. We'll talk about this, that where they were showing people how they take it so seriously when they're counting the votes, right? And they're trying to spin it like it's a good thing that's indicative of how much they care, when really they're bragging about it taking days and weeks for them to just determine a mayoral race. It's insane. Second hour on the way. Don't go anywhere.
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18: News this hour from Town Hall. I'm Ron Taylor. The U.S. has intercepted Iranian missiles and drones fired at Gulf allies Bahrain and Kuwait.
19: Air raid sirens in Bahrain as Iranian missiles and drones head for Gulf neighbors, including Kuwait. Bahrain's government says those missiles were intercepted and called on Iran to immediately cease attacks on its Gulf neighbors. The statement came hours after the U.S. military said it shot down Iranian ballistic missiles and drones launched toward the Strait of Hormuz and Gulf Arab allies on Friday, and struck some of the Islamic Republic's coastal surveillance radar sites in response. I'm Julie Walker.
18: Six more states held primary elections this past week, and the top Republican in Congress is concerned about many of the results. On the Salem News program this week on Capitol Hill with Tony Perkins, House Speaker Mike Johnson says the Democrats seem intent on nominating far-left radicals for the House and Senate.
20: The farther and farther left candidates are making their way through these primaries, and some of them are prevailing, heading down to runoffs. Really dangerous people with really dangerous ideologies. They're Marxists, and they want to turn America into that. So we have to defeat them. This is a battle of ideologies. We say it often, the widening chasm between the two parties. It's, you know, in terms of our philosophy, has never been as great as it is, and that's why the stakes are so high.
18: Authorities say a shooting near a busy street festival in Ohio has wounded at least 12. Toledo police say the shooting happened yesterday near the Old West End Festival, an annual gathering of live music and home tours in a historic district. Deputy Police Chief Joe Heffernan says it appears that at least two people fired weapons and they were probably shooting at each other. Two of the victims are in critical condition. The Knicks lead the Spurs 2-0 in NBA Finals. The Knicks beat the Spurs 105-104 in a nail-biter in San Antonio. Friday night, the Madison Square Garden will host Monday's game. More at townhall.com.
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0: I don't watch chick flicks where women complain and moan and flail about the place and act like they're so victimized. I just don't do it. Everybody needs to get over themselves, pull up their britches, and vote. You have to look at these people like what best advances your pieces on the chessboard. That's how you got to look at it. And if you can't look at it that way, then I question whether or not you can get over yourself enough to save the country. That's what it's about. Yes, it's harsh words. I mean every bit of it.
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0: Welcome back to the program. Dana Lash with you, top of the second hour here on Friday. And they're still counting votes in California. They're still counting votes. I don't know how long. I don't know how long that's going to happen. How long they're doing it for in Los Angeles for that race. Here's one of the headlines. California elections. Results in Los Angeles are slow, but that's expected. I mean, they're dealing with the governor's race. They're like, oh, it's too close to call. They've been running overtime, all the media outlets running overtime to defend the way that they're doing things. I mean, it is insane how long it's taking them to count this. Texas, the whole state of Texas, by the time you brush your teeth and go to bed, you know exactly where everything stands. They're acting like they have all of these protections in place, but they don't have like voter ID, and they don't, all of this other stuff is stupid. This is, I mean, I've been watching or reading rather these, like these headlines. California voting ends Tuesday. The results, don't expect them anytime soon. It's an actual headline. New York Times. Remaining uncounted ballots in California are likely to lean Democrat. I know everybody's very shocked, right? Incredibly shocked. Oh, it doesn't mean that their elections are rigged, says the Associated Press. I don't know. Trump doesn't buy it either. Listen to POTUS. This is cut one.
2: So it's no mail-in ballots. You see that. So what's happening in California? They're rigging the election. Now, maybe we caught them and maybe they won't be able to get away with it. They tried with me. They did it successfully the second time, the third time. We made it too big to rig. Too many votes. They couldn't do it. They can only go. They sort of gave up at about 9 or 7 where they got slaughtered with the votes that came in.
0: So I'm reading some of the accounts of why it apparently is supposed to be, why it's so slow and why they're struggling. And they said that the closest contest rely heavily on voting by mail. They say that the biggest variables aren't so much the policies, it's the margin of victory and the number of ballots that are cast at the last minute. Sure it is. Yeah, that's it. They said that, well, the quicker the call, the wider the margins are. That doesn't make any sense, Kane. That does not make sense. Oh, if it's a quick call, that means that it was easier for them to count because it's a wide margin. What does that? That's nonsense. Well, it was easier to count the votes for people who love chocolate over the people who love vanilla because the people who love chocolate, I mean, it was a difference. It was a bigger disparity. The votes are the same. It doesn't matter what they lean for. How the hell, why the hell does that factor into slowing it down?
4: And how would they know? You don't show an ID. How do they know what color they are and what kind of flavor ice cream they are?
0: I'm saying. You don't know. But they're like, they're trying to explain it. Well, it's, you know, they're it's not because they're counting ballots fast. It's the margins. That's the margins can sometimes be narrow when they're not wide. That's literally a quote. That's a quote. So they say, well, processing time, you know, with when you in-person vote, they review your signature before you cast a ballot, vote by mail. All the processing happens after the ballot. All the verification. They don't have verification. You don't have to provide. So what are you talking about? You don't have to have signature verification. You don't have to have anything. So what are they? What is taking them so long? They got rid of all of the safeguards that they would need in order to validate or affirm the integrity of a cast ballot. That doesn't make any sense. It just, all you have to do is count the damn ballot. That's it. Just count them. It's not hard. Oh, the adjust, what did you say, Kane? They have to adjust the sensitivity of the machine.
5: That's as far processing. As how they match signatures, some of them were finding failures when they were first implementing the system, and then they decided to sort of dial back the accuracy on that little filter. So now, essentially, the sensitivity of the machine to identify and match those signatures, it's not working.
0: Yeah, this is ridiculous. It's ridiculous. That was that autoplay. Like I said, in Texas, they are so fast with how they do this. The whole entire state of Texas, like the Senate race, we knew between Cornyn and Paxton at like 6:30. I think it was done. Everybody knew what the results were going to be. Nobody needed to count anymore. So they say, according to the California Secretary of State, the vote-by-mail ballots that are postmarked on or before Election Day, this is for California, LA, they receive and received within 7 days, as well as any provisional ballots cast, must still be counted. But they're not really strict with checking this. County election officials have up to 30 days after the election to count ballots. Wow. They may not know until 4th of July. I'm not kidding. The process of counting mail ballots and validating signatures is also arduous, as each envelope signature must match the signature on file. Or you could just, you know, reduce that. Wow. So they said that it's a slow process and there's a lot of mail-in ballots, the number of them that remain outstanding. Oh, that's so convenient for you. Excuse. The counties are also expected to provide the Secretary of State, which oversees the elections, with an estimated report of remaining unprocessed ballots. They'll share that with the public. But SCOTUS apparently is going to rule on a case, or is expected to rule on a case, that the RNC brought to end the practice of counting timely cast but late arriving mail-in ballots. Yeah. Wait. Timely cast but late arriving? Come on. Come on. I'm just shocked that they're still counting these. This is insane. They had an analysis from the Brookings Institution. This was back in November 25. And they were saying that they were talking about what you were talking about, Kane, the false negatives on signature matching, things like that. But they're acting like they're doing such careful oversight. Have you seen the video clips of the people? Like they're, look at me, I'm validating some things. And they're being very careful and very methodical.
4: We're just validating stuff.
0: We're just like, you know, me and my coworkers here, we're just like validating things. Nobody believes this. Not a single person. So we'll see. At some point, there will probably be a winner announced. But I'm telling you, if they all of a sudden uncover enough ballots that they take Spencer Pratt out, I'm calling shenanigans on that. That's absolutely cheating. Absolutely cheating. That cannot stand. So as it is, he's expected to go and, you know, face off against Karen Bass and have that actual proper primary in November. So in the meantime, gross grody Graham Plattner. And the way that the media went after this story that came out from the New York Times yesterday, which was supposed to be a follow-up on how gross Graham Plattner is, not a single bit of it surprised me. He seems like that guy. He is a pick-me guy. You know, you can have pick-me girls. He's a pick-me guy. He's absolutely that. He apparently was saying in one of the things that he told apparently everybody, why is this something that you, unless you're trying so hard to show that you're like super tough, who talks like this? Like if you were ever out with anybody and they're like, yeah, if anybody ever broke in here, I would rape them. Like it, not in a gay way though. I would rape them to show them that I'm dominant, but totally no homo, which is pretty much verbatim what he said. And Plattner's campaign, it should be noted, did not at any point dispute any of the stuff that they said that he said. So these women that came out, I mean, what they can't anymore. He is a douche bro. I don't know how else to say it. I really don't know how else to say it. That's who he is. And all these women the New York Times piece was ridiculous because it went after, I thought, the women. And some of them were saying that it downplayed the severity of what he did. And it really was, it was a way for Democrats to take him out without they're trying to contain the damage and keep shrapnel from flying to any of them. That's what this was, a controlled takedown. This was not a Republican takedown because the women, there's no way that the New York Times would have written about any woman if this was a Republican candidate. There's no way. I mean, you guys have seen, there have been people who've lost their entire careers for less in politics. And there's just no defending it. But you have Schumer who won't walk away. You have Sanders who won't walk away. You've got Pelosi who won't walk away. AOC won't walk away. And they won't even address anything with the media. They run off or they have their aides intervene. So it was a controlled hit by Democrats to take him out. But I think so many early votes have already been cast. I'm really curious when the votes do come out. It is going to be a fascinating study about exposés and timing, because some people are saying that the New York Times piece came too late. I mean, we'll see. But I'm just amazed at how they have strategized this and how they've gone after the women who came forward. Believe all women, if you ever thought that it was nothing but a stunt, this proves it beyond any reasonable doubt. You know, when they were talking with some of these women, for instance, there have been people in MSNBC that have been going after them, PBS going after them. Someone called them, it's a New York right wing, or it's a right wing smear campaign. And they went after how one of the women who worked to benefit Brett Kavanaugh during that whole hearing, remember, that we all watched and went through. So the women who were talking to the New York Times, they're incredibly credible. I mean, they're not, they weren't asking for the attention. They weren't even demanding that anybody believe them. They were asked about this guy who has a very sketchy past, has a lot of baggage, a lot of skeletons. And they brought up, when they were talking with the New York Times, I mean, they were talking about specific dates and specific places and third-party witnesses and tons of people who were willing to sign their names on official legal documents to corroborate the stuff that these women were telling the New York Times, and brought a lot of credibility. And they decided that they were instead going to go after the women, guilt by association, because one of them happens to be a Republican, and go after them and smear their name. And you want to know why women don't like to come forward on this stuff? Now, granted, absolutely women can weaponize it, but so can dudes. And so can parties. These women did not seek this. You would not even have even known had Democrats not arranged to have this controlled hit with Graham Plattner and brought in the New York Times, and the New York Times then went and asked the women. You would not have known, because nobody was saying anything. They weren't seeking anything out. But they had receipts, and they had specificity, and they had tons of witnesses. So a lot of people are saying that this behavior is par for the course. But the media went after the women. That was all ever, like I said, a stunt. They don't care. And now women are, especially with Democrats, women don't want to come forward because they're subjected to being completely destroyed. Nothing has changed since Monica Lewinsky. Absolutely nothing has changed. If you're a woman, doesn't matter if you're a Democrat or a Marxist or whatever, and you go after one of the golden boys on the Democrat side, they're going to come after you. 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Believe All Women was just a stunt. 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And of course, she matters, but dads are often treated like they're just spectators in one of the biggest moments of their lives. And a lot of men are scared and they're overwhelmed and they wonder whether or not they can really do this, whether or not they can actually be good fathers. 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

0: And now, all of the news you would probably miss. 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
1: So if you guys remember Buffy the Vampire Slayer, the TV series, which I loved and I watched when I was in school, the guy who was Giles on it, and he was also the villain in Ted Lasso because he was Rupert Mannion. He was the guy who owned the team, remember? A veteran British actor, Rupert Giles, Anthony Head has passed away. Played Rupert Giles in Buffy the Vampire Slayer. That's crazy. 72 years old. Anthony Head passed away. So now this is going to kick off the rule of three. Just saying. He appeared almost in every single episode of the series, too, which is interesting. So, goodness. 72 years of age. Also, Americans born after 1970 are dying faster than previous generations did at their age. Gosh, allergies are really bad here right now. Thank you. Yeah, they said Americans born after 1970 are dying at higher rates from heart disease, cancer, different types of cancers, and external causes than people before them at the same ages. And they said that it's actually alarming how many years these cohorts still have ahead. They said a separate nationwide deterioration in death rates began in 2010 and hit every living adult at once, stalling progress in cardiovascular disease. Maybe if we like focus more on that instead of inverting people's male copulatory organs into Frankensteiners, we wouldn't have this issue. We would have more people researching all of these ailments, Kane. So, I mean, what do you think it is?
2: I think we, 70s into the 80s, we increased the vaccine schedule for kids. We totally did increase that. And so all the kids from the 70s and 80s got the additional ones. And now we've seen since then, it's grown almost four times the amount, if not more, the vaccines that are on the schedule for kids, like in their first couple of years. It just makes no sense.
1: Yeah, it's a lot. But that's, man, so that's like baby Gen X. Like medium and baby, medium, like middle age and baby Gen X. It's like all of those. And then millennials, Zs, alphas. That's crazy. That is insane. Vandals sabotaged Trump's Freedom 250 event on the National Mall, and they contaminated the underground water with fuel because progressivism is a disease. It's a mental disease. It absolutely is. Ooh, by the way, they got water in the reflecting pool now, and it's actually reflecting again. 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
4: With SRN News, I'm Ron Taylor. Iran has fired ballistic missiles and drones toward Bahrain and Kuwait. The U.S. said Saturday that it intercepted several aimed at Gulf allies and the Strait of Hormuz. Bahrain called on Tehran to stop what it called a serious escalation. Meanwhile, the Treasury Department is considering allowing Gulf allies to tap into frozen Iranian assets to pay for damages they sustained in the war. Authorities say a shooting near a busy street festival in Ohio has wounded at least 12, two critically. Toledo police say the shooting happened Saturday near the Old West End Festival, an annual gathering of live music and home tours in the historic district. The upcoming World Cup will feature 48 teams, 104 matches across the country, also Mexico and Canada. It also presents a massive security challenge. The World Cup involves more countries and games than ever before and kicks off next week. This is SRN News.
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3: Can you believe that Graham Platner went on MSNBC? Wait, not just not MSNBC. Well, Ms. Now, which is the stupidest name ever. I can't get past that. Welcome back, by the way. Dana Lash with you, bottom of the second hour. Graham Platner went on the tampon named network, because it's what it sounds like. Ms. Now, get your cotton sticks. Ms. Now, I mean, sorry. It's Friday. Half of these people are drunk, and they're sitting by the pool. Let's be real. Okay, either that or they're in the backyard in a wading pool. We all know. It ain't no shame. So he went on Ms. Now, and first off, let's start with 14. Let's start with this. So this is, they asked him whether or not he's been asked to drop out. Listen.
4: Have you had any communication with the folks at the DSEC or Democratic operatives who have talked about dropping out, who have talked about other options? Have you received any communication today about that?
5: No, I have not. And I expect that we will not, primarily because what we've built up here, it's robust. It's very strong.
3: It's robust. Kane's cracking me up over here. Can I ask you, why do you...
6: Yeah, all of his bigotry is robust.
3: Robust Portageon behavior.
6: Yeah, that's robust campaign material.
3: Yeah, that's right. It's pretty robust. He was asked about the abuse that was detailed by these exes in this New York Times piece. And he was on, gosh, I don't remember his name. He's the guy who looks like that duck-faced kid from Full House. Remember the kid that liked Stephanie and Stephanie didn't like him? I don't know. Anyway, Ms. Now, I can't remember what his name. I don't care. Don't remind me. I don't care. Ms. Now. So they're asking Platner about the abuse that was alleged by his exes in this New York Times piece. Watch. Listen.
5: No, it did not. There are some allegations in this piece that I just want to be kind of unequivocal about are simply not true. Anything alleging physicality, anything alleging that I knew what my tattoo was, these are the statements of someone who's politically motivated.
3: He's in a text talking about his little Totenkopf. What the hell are you talking about, dude? Oh my gosh. He's really trying to make it. He knew. He's really trying to make it seem like he's very believable. He knew the meaning of it. He knew it, according to literally everybody that's ever known him, because he bragged about it. He's one of those guys that brags forever about stuff. You know this because he's done it. He's told people all the time. He said that he told Lindsay Fifield of the New York Times, who, by the way, I don't know her, but we know a lot of the same people. She's not like a attention seeking type person, from what I know. And they, even when they dated years ago, he called it my Totenkopf. He said that over and over again, and he joked about it being a Nazi tattoo. He texted about it. This is not. And then he tried covering it up.

0: Well, if you didn't know that it would be offensive later, what, that none of this, you see how none of this is making sense? None of this is making sense. So he tried, and I think the cover up even looks, the cover up is bad. This is cut 18, where he was pressed about whether or not the physicality part of it. Listen to this.
1: You did not grab her by the wrist. You did not put your hands on her shoulders. You did not push her into a room that you closed the door on. She's lying about that,
2: No.
1: is what you're saying.
2: Yes, that is not true.
0: I think it is true. He's really, really trying hard to get. I just don't think he sounds believable. I mean, for crying out loud, we've got the text, we've got the messages, we've got, I mean, we know everything. Don't come out now after we've seen all of this and be like, no, it's actually not bad. Listen, he was asked once again, do you have anything else in your closet? This is cut 11. Once again.
2: I'm not worried about it. I mean,
0: Sure.
2: I went, as I've talked to him, I went through my life through a number of years struggling and not exactly acting under with the best behavior. I've been very, very open about that. And if people would like to continue to drag things up from that time in my life, I'm sure that we are going to see at some point somebody attempt to do exactly that.
0: I'm just saying. That means there's like probably ladies' bodies that are gonna drop out of the closet next. I don't know, man. Now, you know why he's not worried though? Cut 13. It's because of stuff like this. Watch.
3: The Democrats abandoned Graham Plattner after these messages came out, these sexually explicit messages they sent to women.
4: You know, I haven't waded into that primary. I don't believe the primary has occurred yet. So I would kind of, you know, again, I don't wade in on that. I haven't weighed in on that race.
0: I just don't know. Like, I haven't weighed in that race. Like, I don't know. She has weighed into every single thing on God's green earth. And all of a sudden, I just don't know. I don't really. He's running. Who is it? I don't know her. I don't know her. She's weighed into everything. Yeah, she did the meme, Kane. She legit did it. I don't. I don't know. I'm not. Do you know that her answer is pretty much indistinguishable from every other Democrat that they've approached? But wait a minute. Wait a minute. Can we pull up Fetterman's? I need Fetterman's. I dropped it in Slack. He is one of the funniest people, I think, without even trying, because I like No Filter Fetterman. He was asked about Plattner, and they got him on the steps of the Capitol. And you need to let me know when we have this. This was hysterical because he was approached, and he was asked, okay, so, you know, what do you think of Graham Plattner? And, you know, the way that all of these other lawmakers were asked. And you saw AOC, who just don't know. I don't know. I haven't followed that. All of these other Democrats, from Schumer to whenever they ask them, we just haven't been following that Senate primary that closely. Sure you have. But this is Fetterman. Watch.
5: P. Hustle.
6: That's what you're calling him?
5: Okay, yeah.
7: That's what you're calling him?
5: Oh, no, that's how he described himself, P. Hustle.
7: I see.
5: His name. I mean, the MSN folks, you love P. Hustle? And on MSN now? Because he's awesome, right? Was it the Nazi tattoo? Is it the insults and the kick account?
7: How do you think Democrats should handle this? He's likely to become the Democratic nominee for the Senate next week.
5: Some Democrats will defend that mess. I will not. So it's really up to Maine voters. So the people on MS now, they want to defend a guy with a Nazi tattoo? Okay. If he want to defend a guy that describes the American army as absolute trash, okay. If P. Hustle said that a Purple Heart awardee is a dumb that doesn't deserve to live, okay. You know, a guy that was probably dropping picks for a decade on Kick.
0: Oh,
5: why is P. Hustle on Kick? I mean, Kick has serious issues, lack of kinds of controls, a lot of underage people. It's really been controversial. Why was he on it for a decade?
7: Why do you think?
5: I mean, that's a question. I mean, who's investigating why?
0: Oh, my gosh.
5: I mean, Was he sure that he was only talking to, you know, women that are old enough? I mean, what was his protocol? How could he be sure?
7: Are you concerned that there's more to drop?
5: Well, he lied to everybody. He said that there wasn't any after his Nazi tattoo situation. And now there's more and more of the things. So he's already lied about that. So I assume, you know, it's like they say, for every ranch you see in Texas, there's 50 that you haven't seen. So I'm sure there's plenty, a lot of more ranches in P. Hustle's life.
0: Oh, I mean, so he knew the Nazi symbol was a tattoo, called it his my Totenkopf. He picked it on purpose, said because they were killers, joked about it while dating all these women. All of his exes say that he's talked, like, actually like a jackwagon. The New York Times story, delayed by his own lawyers. He actually was trying to call his exes and force them to vouch for him before the story dropped. But I mean, the comments. I mean, so the Bangor Daily News and the Maine Monitor have all of his deleted Reddit comments. He, like, didn't care if he was using his photos and that on Reddit, which is insane to me also. But he talked about how he became a communist. He talked about how he claims that black people don't tip. Are we just going to skate over that? That's also part of this. You know this, right? He literally said that on Reddit. He had a whole thing. And then he said that people who are concerned about being raped shouldn't drink around people that they don't feel comfortable with. Now, if he was a Republican, he'd be dragged for that. But yeah, he said black people don't tip. And he talked about where he was a guest bartender at one point at Tune In on Capitol Hill. And he wrote literally, quote, it always amazes me how solid this stereotype is. Dude. I mean, I don't know. He supported political violence. When people were talking about leaving the U.S. for Trump's immigration policies, he goes, quote, fight until you get tired of fighting with words and then fight with signs, fists and guns. Direct quote. Wow. I mean, could go on and on and on. Now, he never denied that he said any of this. That's the thing. He told the Portland Press Herald, oh, they were just stupid joke comments. Remind you, they ruined Todd Akin's life because Todd Akin was saying a woman's body can just shut that whole thing down. They ruined him. They went after, a couple of other lawmakers for way less than this. But they're like, oh, well, you know.
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12: Don't do it.
0: Yeah.
12: Don't do it.
0: It's bad. 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

0: It's his life mission to make bad decisions. It's time for Florida Man.
1: No, this is not a funny story, and I don't mean to laugh at it, but naked Florida man is accused of grabbing a DoorDash driver, according to the police. Jamar Carter faces charges of attempted kidnapping and sexual battery as well. And, yeah, apparently he was arrested after he grabbed a DoorDash driver. He was not wearing any clothes, y'all. And it was according to the Cocoa Police Department. And they interviewed the victim at the police station. The driver told police she picked up an order earlier that day, but when she arrived at home to drop it off, a dude came out completely in his birthday suit. Full salute, says the affidavit. Jamar Carter grabbed her as she tried to go back to her vehicle. And at that point, he was saying, where do you think you're going? I can't say the full quote. Detectives said they headed to the property. They spoke with his mother. She said that she would take him to the police department herself. Carter claimed that he didn't place any DoorDash orders that day, but apparently he had. And so then he got mad at detectives and said that they were, quote, taking the word of a white woman over his. And yeah, and then they said, let it be noted that no officer or detective advised Mr. Carter that the reporting party was white. So he's arrested. He faced charges of attempted kidnapping and attempted sexual battery. He's out on $40,000 bond. And then DoorDash made a statement. They said that they permanently banned that guy from DoorDash, and they're supporting the Dasher, etc. So I'm glad that they had her back, but good grief, that's crazy. A Florida man was arrested after he was trying to stolen radiological device that could have made people sick, and it was on Facebook Marketplace. I don't know. He listed it, 24-year-old Marco Benitez Jr. It's a moisture density gauge valued between $10,000 and $20,000. And so Florida Highway Patrol recovered it intact from a home in Bradenton, Florida. And it contains, here we go, cesium-137, a radioactive isotope. Authorities warned that improper handling or damage could cause severe health complications and radiation exposure. So they said that they apparently got tipped off about it, the private sale on social media. So they, goodness, because that's, yeah, that is serious. Kane knows all of these things over there, Mr. Potions Master. We got a lot more on the way. Third hour coming up.
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4: News this hour from Town Hall. I'm Ron Taylor. A tragic update about an American student who disappeared in Japan.
5: The body of the Auburn University student who went missing in Japan has been found. 20-year-old James Weston Higginbotham went missing a week ago on a family vacation. His mother tells Fox News the family members separated after some bickering, and Weston took a train to go on a hike and explore. His cell phone went dark, and then a massive search had been ongoing. His parents say Weston loved nature and was an avid hiker.
4: Correspondent Laura Winters. Female Navy officers say they fear a career cap after Defense Secretary Hegseth cuts women from the list.
6: Several female Navy officers say they see Defense Secretary Pete Hegseth's recent intervention in a promotions list as a sign their careers now have a ceiling. The Navy had selected 31 sailors to promote from the rank of captain to one-star admiral. But Hegseth cut 9 people, including all 3 women, from the list. That's according to a defense official who spoke on condition of anonymity. The Associated Press spoke with 8 female Navy officers. They say they now worry for the future generation of female military leaders. The more junior officers say if they rose too far in the ranks, their careers could become politicized. I'm Julie Walker.
4: Social media campaigns may be shaping local fights over U.S. data centers.
7: Multiple AI industry groups, Republican lawmakers, and policy watchdogs are alleging China-linked accounts are amplifying opposition to data center projects online, prompting calls for a congressional probe. Supporters warn such funding can mask foreign influence, spread misinformation, and threaten critical infrastructure planning and local economies. Ken Lorman reporting.
4: 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I'm Ron Taylor reporting.
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1: I don't watch chick flicks where women complain and moan and flail about the place and act like they're so victimized. I just don't do it. Everybody needs to get over themselves, pull up their britches, and vote. You have to look at these people like what best advances your pieces on the chessboard. That's how you got to look at it. And if you can't look at it that way, I question whether or not you can get over yourself enough to save the country. That's what it's about. Yes, it's harsh words. I mean every bit of it.
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1: Welcome back to the program, top of this third hour, Dana Lash with you. getting you set up for the weekend, right? And just getting you just a briefed of all this stuff that's been going on. We've been diving into the Graham Plattner stuff. It's pretty insane. And if you missed anything, you can go back to the podcast for the previous 2 hours, and everything's up there. So we talked about the Graham Plattner stuff. We got, this is another story that popped off over like the past couple of days. And I don't know why people announce. I think people overshare on social media to an ungodly degree. It's insane. And I don't think anybody at this point would disagree with that. There is so much oversharing. And I was reading this story of this couple that they're an influencer couple. What in the world is that? We're influencers. This is like Homebuyers, or the HGTV show, where you have the couple that are like, yes, you know, she's she does Sanskrit calligraphy, and I'm an underwater hemp weaver, and our budget's $5 million.
19: $5 million?
1: Yeah. It's like, so they're an influencer couple, Jesse and Ashley Ridgeway. He is known as McJugger Nuggets.
19: Oh,
1: Oh my gosh. Okay, let me try to get through this. So it's sad. I mean, the story is sad because of what it entails. So they, I guess, are one of those couples that share, overshare everything online. And they were talking about how they terminated a pregnancy because it came out, they learned that their unborn child had Down syndrome. And they shared the news very theatrically on Instagram. They had it in their Instagram stories. And they literally were like, we're, you know, we're announcing that this, you know, we did this. And they said the choice was not made lightly. And they said, yes, you know, some people may disagree with the decision. And it was the best choice for their family. It was extremely traumatic, etc. So my first thought was, that is one of the most callous things I've ever seen. That is horrific. They're like, well, the baby might, it looks like the baby has Down syndrome. We're going to have to, you know, we're going to have to abort. I first saw this because a friend of mine who, he's since passed, but had a Down syndrome son. She, remarked on it, how it made her sick to her stomach. And she said her son was one of the best things that ever happened to her. And that's when I started reading about this story. And the callousness of this couple just cannot be underestimated. So they made this big announcement. And it also came out that they apparently spent a lot of money on their dogs, which I don't mind, you know, people spending a lot of money on their dogs. But they had a dog that, what, had like a kidney condition or something, and they spent money on surgery and rehabilitation for the dog and all this stuff. And I think what the dog's like 5 or 6 years old. I can't remember. But a lot of people were noting that it seemed weird to them that they spent so much time, money, and effort on their dog. And their baby has Down syndrome and they choose to abort the baby. And Juan's showing you, if you're watching the simulcast right now, you can see it. I mean, it's, they made a big thing and they get into the statistics, like they announced their decision and then they went through this like big explanation for it. Some people are saying that it sounds like these people are responsible. And like one of the comments that I read was that, do you know how negatively it would impact both parents and the child's quality of life if they weren't prepared to deal with a baby that has Down syndrome? And they recorded themselves like talking about it and crying and doing all of this. And then the pushback came. And people started bringing up the dog and all this stuff. So he posted this huge comment on X, I'm pulling this up, where he said that he's never seen before such hate and vitriol ever in his life over two people who are grieving the loss. And that's the couple there. Grieving the loss of their unborn child and making an impossible decision. The decision seemed pretty possible for you to make, if I'm being honest. They said the last 24 hours, he writes this on X, the last 24 hours have exposed a side of humanity that is deeply disturbing. Being called murderous pieces of blank, evil and compared to Hitler, and receiving nonstop death threats. Seeing my six-year-old dog with stage 4 kidney disease be used as a weapon. Manipulating my words and intent in a tweet or saying that we'll regret this decision forever is insanity. And he goes on about the depravity of people online and people who said that. He goes, so many saying they would have kept the child or put it up for adoption or are suddenly ready to adopt a Down syndrome child. That's great. You can do all those things. And saying that, but, you know, a lot of people throwing the stones don't even have kids, let alone one with a condition, and most likely will never do the things that they say they're going to do. I mean, he goes on and on and on. First off, you both need to get real jobs and get offline. You need to get real jobs and get the hell offline. This is ridiculous. This is also cause and effect. When you show something like this and make it a point to be very theatrical in how you're inviting the public into your lives and you're putting it all out there for comment, and now you're complaining about it. This isn't just like regular, like, let's get ready together or get ready with me. This isn't like that. I know, no doubt they were really excited about having a baby. But if you do not want opinions that are going to hurt your feelings, then maybe you shouldn't share all of that stuff or any of it online. Don't, you know, complain about getting feedback when you sought it. Who in the hell puts up information like that to be devoured as content in the first place? You're monetizing this. They're monetizing this. And sure, they can say, well, it's, you know, it's sad. They're very upset. I'm sure they are, but I can't help but feel that a lot of the rage that they're feeling is because a lot of what these people are saying is probably accurate. It's callous. It's like they've never met anyone with Down syndrome ever in their lives. That's what it sounds like. Does it sound like that to you? They act like their child is basically going to be chained to a bed and never have any life at all. I just find them selfish. I find them navel-gazing, selfish, self-aggrandizing people. And they made a big thing about it. They put it all online. They welcomed public comment. They sought it by putting it online like that. And then they got mad when they announced that they were aborting their child because their child has Down syndrome. Then they got mad because people were aghast. You said mean things to my wife. Well, is that worse than killing your baby because they have Down syndrome? And that's exactly what it is. You can dress it up in whatever veneer that you want to. But who are you to determine somebody else's quality of life? That's what I don't get. Who are you to determine quality of life for someone? And the guy is mad. He goes, there are over a million abortions every single year for a myriad of reasons. This is happening on a daily basis and is the most common outcome. And they kept saying trisomy 21. It's Down syndrome. That's what it's called. But I kind of feel like they use that because they think it sounds more exotic than just saying Down syndrome. Like, it suggests that there's maybe something else there that's like fatal. We don't know. And they go, but yet this one blows up and people are surprised. And then he acts like he's somehow a virtue warrior because nobody talks about this. What are you talking about? People have been talking about Down syndrome and abortion for forever, especially European countries that have decided to grant people late-term abortions, even all the way up to the moment of birth in some of these European countries, if the child has Down syndrome. They're literally, I mean, this was a major story like 6 years ago. What do you mean nobody's talking about it? Who are these social media influencers that believe that life outside of their sphere begins the day that they start posting on social media? Dear heavens, you people are insufferable. Insufferable. And I feel like they do feel shame, and now they're deflecting it and projecting it on everyone else. I mean, what people don't talk about is, and what they're, I think what people are outraged about is, you know, that, I mean, these people went up and they were like, well, you know, we're just going to get rid of our child. He gets into how his wife was sedated for the procedure. Unfortunately, the sedation doesn't exist to the child. in that regard. So the baby with Down syndrome felt everything that was being done to it. Good heavens. And they killed her. And we're supposed to, I'm supposed to feel bad for these people, these self-aggrandizing influencers. Again, both of these people need to get the hell off of social media, get real jobs and touch grass, because they're monetizing this. When you're an influencer, that's your thing. So they're getting all of these clicks, and they that's the whole entire reason that they even put it on social media in the first place. Because you're it's part of your whole shtick. It's part of your brand. Putting everything online, like, oh my gosh. That's for monetization. And we're supposed to somehow feel like they're the innocent people in all of this? This is one of the reasons why I hate the whole influencer racket. We have people all the time that are like, that come up and they ask me if I'll post about this on Instagram. I don't do it at all on X. I've actually really never done it for payment on Instagram or anything like that. I've never done that. And the way that they have all their social media set up, I mean, that's, they want that to be their whole cottage industry. They're like, oh, the loss of our, you didn't lose, first off, the way they describe it, well, the loss of our child, the murder of your child, because the child had Down syndrome. And they thought that it was going to be inconvenient for them. The dog that required the surgery, yeah, people are absolutely bringing it up, and they have every right to. And you know how they know about your damn dog? Because you posted about it, oversharer. You are the one who posted about it on social media. Don't post this stuff on social media and then bitch and moan when people criticize you for it. You started this. No one knew anything about these people until they started oversharing everything on social media. No one cares about your stupid makeup routine. No one cares about the dumb food you eat. No one cares about your daily, this is what I do, a day in the life. Nobody cares. They have their own lives to live. Grieving the loss of our unborn child. How did you lose your child? You aborted your child because your child had Down syndrome. I don't feel bad for these disgusting, heartless, soulless people. Maybe their dog should be taken from them too. Heaven forbid, the moment they find their dog to be too inconvenient. You saw what happened to the baby. We got more on the way as we roll towards headlines, our partners that bring you the program. It's the folks over at Byrna. Byrna is accessible for people who want to feel confident. I've told you guys before, it doesn't say any of that here, but I carry every day. 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And so you want to be able to have some kind of diverse option. The Byrna CL, it's small enough to conceal, but it can also deter a threat from up to 60 feet away. And it's made in Fort Wayne, Indiana. If you want to know how it works or anything about it, you can visit Byrna.com/Dana and check it out. 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

0: And now, all of the news you would probably miss. It's time for Dana's Quick Five.
1: So Apple has some stores that are closing forever on June 20th. It's going to be like in Trumbull, Connecticut, Escondido, California, and Towson, Maryland. They're ceasing operations on June 20th. And they said that they're expanding and enhancing their other retail store, blah, blah, blah. It's a business decision. I don't care. I mean, they're trying to, as Kane put, maximize their shareholders' value. It's not a big deal. Okay, this is horrible. SpaghettiOs, which are amazing. I'm not going to lie. Some of my favorite foods as a kid. Apparently, a family claims that SpaghettiOs were infested with actively moving worms or parasites. And there's a big lawsuit now with Campbell's and Walmart. So a Florida mother and her daughter, they sued after they ate SpaghettiOs that they said were contaminated and unfit to eat. They filed the complaint. The woman, Mary Hubbard, she said that they were eating the SpaghettiOs and they saw stuff moving in the food. And apparently they took videos of it. They bought it at Walmart, which is also a defendant. And they said that they had parasitic infections after eating it, including gastrointestinal illness and sepsis. So they're looking for $75,000 in damages, which I don't know. To be honest, I am always like, really, whenever I see these stories, I think we've all been trained to be immediately suspicious of the claims made, have we not? So I don't know. I really don't know with this one. I've never seen that with SpaghettiOs ever, so I don't know. Let's see. A West Virginia pantry worker found a venomous snake in a donation bag. Ooh. That's no thank you. Yeah, it was dropped. It was in a donation bag. And this was employees and volunteers of Christian Help. It's in Mingo County, West Virginia. Provides food, clothing, and other resources for people in need. The director of the three-decade-old pantry, they were getting donations over the weekend, and they saw something that caught their eye, and it was a copperhead. And it was hitching a ride in all of the donation bags and boxes. So I don't think anybody dropped it off, but I do think that in the area, you know, this is just where the area is, and the snake saw a stack of stuff, like boxes and bags, and went there probably for safety. But yeah, they were able to get it taken care of, but man alive, and it was an adult male copperhead. So a burglar used a Waymo to flee the scene of the first of its kind case in San Francisco. This is a very San Francisco story of theft. A dude literally just booked a Waymo as his getaway car. It was posted outside of the Marina Yoga Studio, idling as the burglar made his move. He was in and out of the Hot 8 Yoga with an armload of activewear. He stuffed the loot in the car's trunk, hopped inside, and disappeared down the street in his Waymo. And so I don't think that they've caught him. How do you not? Apparently the information didn't lead police to the suspect. So they said, well, maybe he did it with a burner phone or used stolen information. I guess it's one way to do it. I mean, good heavens. A daycare worker smacked 5 kids between the ages of 2 and 4 with a metal stapler. And then after she got fired, she said, my babies are going to miss me. No, they're not going to miss you, just like they didn't miss the stapler to the head. She looks like somebody who would hit somebody with a stapler, too, if I'm being honest. She faces 11 counts of misdemeanor battery now. We have more in store. 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
3: With SRN News, I'm Ron Taylor. Iran has fired ballistic missiles and drones toward Bahrain and Kuwait. The U.S. said yesterday that it intercepted several aimed at Gulf allies in the Strait of Hormuz. Bahrain calling on Tehran to stop what it's called a serious escalation. Meanwhile, the Treasury Department is considering allowing Gulf allies to tap into frozen Iranian assets to pay for damages they sustained in the war. Authorities say a shooting near a busy street festival in Ohio last night has wounded at least 12 people. Toledo police say the shooting happened yesterday near the Old West End Festival, an annual gathering of live music and home tours in a historic district. Deputy Police Chief Joe Hefferman says it appears that at least two people fired weapons and they were probably shooting at each other. Two of the victims are in critical condition at this hour. You'll find more on these stories at srnnews.com. This is SRN News.
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1: Welcome back to the program. Getting you set up for Friday. And, man, alive. We got into the Plattner stuff. We've been talking about the YouTube couple that announce everything on social media and then are shocked when they get criticism. There's just good heavens. And of course, Congress is out right now. So that's one of the reasons why the DC front is a little tired. That's why you see all the media going after everything from the reflecting pool to they have to have something. This couple of things, let's see if I can pull up a few of these. So this story is crazy. It's from Canada, if I can pull this up. It's about euthanasia in Canada, and we know that they have their MAID program, right? You know that they've passed that. That's been law now for quite some time. Apparently, it's become very popular, the whole assisted suicide thing. And now they're saying that the percentage of deaths due to that have been exponentially increasing, obviously, since the passage, which they said wasn't going to happen. With the passage of the MAID. Now it's 5% of all of the deaths that they have in Canada now. 5%. That is crazy. 5% are from the assisted suicide, their program that they have in Canada. And there are so many stories where they're told that you hear people who either can't afford treatment or people who are just depressed and they're young and healthy and they're simply dealing with depression. They're recommended for this and they just give it to them. I'm just shocked at this. They said the explosion, it's now 5% of all deaths. 5% now. And it's only increasing. Now you would think that the state maybe would say, well, you would wonder, is there any kind of common sense involved in this at all? Maybe the state is like evaluating these cases and they're not just going to allow. No. They will pretty much allow anybody. It's the Medical Assistance in Dying. So they call it MAID, M-A-I-D. And it was supposed, the way that it was pitched was that it would be for people that had, you know, serious terminal illnesses, but clearly it has gone above and beyond all of that. It's not just serious terminal illness. It's everything now. If depression, people who are just tired of living. And it is so sad. Some of these stories are so sad. So if all a doctor has to do is refer you to a specialist, if you're trying to get health care, they had this story. Let me pull this up. This was on Issues and Insights. That's 17,000 people a year. 5%. It's going to get more. So, for instance, they went through the story of like several people who had gone through this and needed to get, you know, checkups or something like that. They said that if the doctor referred you to a specialist, it's like 15 weeks to get an appointment. Then just to get treated, it's like another 13 weeks on top of that. On average, they said if you have to get an MRI, that's like a 4.5 month waiting period on average. But if you elect to be euthanized, you can do same day. Now, this is the healthcare system that Democrats love. They love this. So it's same day. And again, they were supposed to limit it the way it was described to people whose deaths were literally, quote, reasonably foreseeable. Then 5 years later, they expanded it to people whose, quote, death is not reasonably foreseeable. And then they expanded it again to include people suffering solely from a mental illness, etc. That

0: is going to be apparently implemented in full next year. So physically healthy people that, as I said, they're healthy, they're dealing with depression, they can be euthanized and you can do a same day appointment. The Red State had a story on how big the business of euthanization has become in Canada. Nearly 100,000 Canadians have availed themselves of this form of healthcare. And it's now, and by the way, that's 17,000 people a year because of this. So 100,000 people have availed themselves since it was passed of this form of healthcare. Now it's more than 5% of all the deaths in the country. And they waived their if your death, even if your death was considered in the beginning as being, quote, reasonably foreseeable, they still implemented a 10-day waiting period. And the anybody else who it wasn't reasonably foreseeable was 90 days. Now they're waiving that. They're waiving that now. All of them. Now there's not even going to be a waiting period. Now they said it's common to have same or next day death because of euthanasia. It's crazy. They said there was one story. This is over at NIH in an article. Yeah, there's a lot of money being made here. They said one elderly woman declined MAID and preferred palliative care. When a hospice placement request was rejected, her husband who had been assessed as struggling with caregiver burnout, he asked for urgent MAID assessment, and she was euthanized that day. That was just in the past actual, that was this year actually. That's crazy. The Globe and Mail had a story about a 45-year-old who had Crohn's disease, and his doctor, they met in a coffee shop, and the doctor approved him for euthanasia. And then he followed up with him with all these text messages, encouraging him to go through the process. And any of the family members that opposed it, the doctor was super highly critical of them. The doctor even drove him to the facility himself to administer it. So that sounds like coercion, if you're being honest. I mean, the guy clearly was like hesitating. The family didn't support it, and this doctor just didn't care. I can't even imagine this. So this is ultimately the end point of every socialized healthcare system that has ever been implemented, because it can't exist under the weight of, it tries to advertise everything as free, but somebody's got to pay for it. That means everybody's got to pay for it. And it also means you have to restrict the services, and you also have to restrict the patient pool so that you can better accommodate people. That's Canada. That is not a healthcare system of a modern advanced society. That is Stone Age barbarism. That is masquerading as modern healthcare. That's something I would imagine a Sharia country would implement, but not America's hat, our neighbor to the north, right? Just one of the craziest things I've ever seen. Over 5%. And they keep waiving, they keep reducing. Now there's like hardly any restrictions. Hardly any. There was a story, horrifying, of a rape survivor who could not get over the trauma of what had happened to her, and she scheduled euthanasia, and her family was trying to object, and she said, nope, I'm just going to do it. And the doctors immediately, they fast-tracked it, allowed her to do it. Without treating, it's just insane to me. I feel so bad for these people, and they have nowhere else to go. There's all of these stories that you can find them all over social media now. You can find them online on news sites where people go to visit a doctor, and then the doctor's like, yeah, well, you can always try euthanasia, and they recommend them for the MAID program. This is like commonplace now. So Canada is going to commit seppuku, and then they're going to pat themselves on the back and act like it's modern healthcare. So dumb. Okay, switching gears entirely. And I was only looking at this story because of the setting. So I don't follow Callum Turner and Dua Lipa, but they got married in Sicily. Looks beautiful, right? In Palermo. And when you consider Sicily, I mean, they've got some, you know, they got pistachios, they got cash crops, right? But the biggest cash crop is tourism. That's a tourism country. People go there. It's beautiful. You know, you would think that there's a nice symbiotic relationship there with tourism and then the people who are there and showcasing their country. So they're having this like big wedding in Sicily, and people have been protesting it. People were spray painting on the sides of buildings in Palermo that Palermo is not for rent. Now, let's just try to fully appreciate how stupid this is. They're upset because people rented a private facility for their wedding, which is nowhere near as big as Jeff Bezos's was. What was it, the year, 2 years ago? Nowhere near as big. And they rented a private facility. They're not making a spectacle of it. It's just for their friends and family. But people are mad, and they're saying that Palermo's not for rent. And these are the people who have been protesting against tourism. And they're protesting the fact that somebody rented a facility to have their wedding there. And their chosen manner of protest was to spray paint on buildings in Italy, in Sicily, Palermo's not for rent. So you're hurting the businesses owned by the Sicilians that you're claiming to stand up for and you're spray painting their private property that they then have to paint over. So they've had handbills, they've been spray painting buildings, they've been doing all of this because what would happen if tourism stopped entirely? What would happen if tourists stopped going to Palermo or Sicily? What would happen? I mean, they would have such a severe economic contraction. I mean, think about it. Some of their biggest industries are what? Hospitality, service sector. The drop in tax revenue, oh my goodness, the devastation, because they have thousands of jobs that depend directly on hospitality in Palermo. It helps drive their historic preservation. It drives their revitalization. It drives everything. The helping pay the bills in the neighborhood. They would lose. Think about all of the artisan shops, all of the restaurants, all of the bed and breakfasts, all of the retail that would close without that cash. Tourism is your cash crop. Now, people say, well, you know, there's a housing shortage and it would lower the cost of living. At what cost? Yeah, you wouldn't have anybody. No. Yeah, you're going to have a huge availability in housing because no one's going to be able to afford to live there if they can't run a damn business to pay their bills. If your business is the service sector and you were to kneecap that, yeah, you're going to have a boom in housing availability because ain't nobody going to be able to afford to live there. This is insane. Now, there's a way to conduct tourism to ease like foot traffic in historic areas if you're worried about the preservation. I don't object to any of that. You know, if you want to charge like at the Trevi Fountain, they made it to where now you have to pay a small fee. I think it's like a euro or, you know, a couple euros to get close to the fountain because it's like actually one of the last the endpoints for one of their aqueducts in Italy. And it's still functioning. It's pretty amazing. Beautiful architecture, and that's their town. They can do that. They can charge an extra fee if you want to get closer. That's fine. But to go in like in Palermo and start spray painting stuff like no tourism, no rent, you can't rent this out. That's, you're just like cutting your nose off to spite your face. Doesn't make any sense. So I don't know. Have you noticed that they've had like in different parts of Europe like these anti-tourism movements, and it's all in these like heavily service sector driven areas? To have people stop for one moment to think about the economic devastation that would cause to your own people, to your own area. I don't think they have. It's like, again, social contagion. We've got more on the way. We've got Today in Stupidity coming up. 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
0: I'm just amazed at some of the criticism that's coming up in defense of Graham Plattner. So, like, some of these lefty, like MS Now, whatever, pundits say, oh, it's a clear double standard at play with the Plattner reporting because he's an anti-Zionist and et cetera. What? Why does everything, not everything has to be about the Jews, you freaks. Good night. I can't with these people, man. I can't. I'm done with it. I almost want Congress to come back. Can you believe it? Almost. They'll fly over the beautiful reflecting pool now, which looks lovely. I don't know if you guys have seen any of the recent photos of it, but it's actually blue. And Kane, yeah, the reflecting pool, get this, it reflects.
11: What the hell?
0: What? I thought it was just supposed to be dirty duck poop water, but no. It actually, the reflecting pool looks nice now. If you've seen it, it's beautiful, and it looks clean, and apparently they have all of this stuff in place to keep the water clean and to reduce the, you know, animal waste, etc. But it, I mean, the water's in it, and it's flowing in, and it, so it looks really nice. I mean, it actually reflects, and it looks pretty. It doesn't look green and, ooh, icky. So, nice. I look forward to seeing it the next time I'm in D.C., which I try not to be in D.C. a lot, but, you know, I'll look forward to seeing it. And all of, notice how all the complaints about it have gone away. Now that they see, now that the left sees how nice it is, they can't complain anymore. What are they going to complain about?
11: Yeah, they can't complain anymore.
0: Well, I mean, you know, but it looks so much nicer. How can you look at what it was before and say, no, we should have kept it that way? Leaking out 17,000 gallons. What was it, a day or a week? I can't remember.
12: Yeah, no, it was definitely thousands, hundreds of thousands of gallons a week.
0: Crazy. All right, today in stupidity, Kane.
12: All right, this happened in Arlington County, Virginia. There's a Pride Month proclamation going on, okay, and there was this she psychotherapist, romance novelist person speaking there. And this is what she had to say. Listen to this. She's saying,
13: both me and my staff have personally had to help trans queer youth in this county who are facing bullying and discrimination in Arlington public schools. Last week, my son at Campbell got the sex ed talk in health class and was told children only can come from men and women. No queer representation, no IVF representation.
12: What? Children can only come from men and women?
0: As opposed to where else?
12: What? She's anti-science, apparently.
0: Yeah, I guess you hate science. Folks, that does it for us this week. Make sure you find us over at Substack, Chapter and Verse. Facebook, YouTube, like and subscribe. I will be back with you on Monday, folks.
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14: This hour from Town Hall, I'm Ron Taylor. Israeli airstrikes on southern Lebanon yesterday killed 9 people, including 3 Lebanese military members.
15: That's what both the Lebanese army and state media say. The president of Lebanon has condemned the strike as a violation of sovereignty. An airstrike on a vehicle killed a brigadier general, a captain, and another soldier. But the Israeli military contends it targeted a vehicle moving suspiciously near soldiers.
14: Correspondent Andrew Stewart also says the Iranian-backed militant group Hezbollah has rejected the latest ceasefire brokered by the U.S. President Trump is happy to hear the latest report about the Labor Department or the labor market, which is really looking up. Correspondent Laura Winters has the latest.
16: The numbers defying the economic forecast turns out double the amount of jobs were created last month in May, 172,000 to be exact. President Trump on board Air Force One telling reporters he's thrilled with the upswing in the labor market.
17: So we had incredible job numbers, you saw that, and we have good everything, good numbers, but the job numbers just came out and they were fantastic.
16: Laura Winters reporting.
14: Unemployment stands at 4.3%. Authorities say a shooting near a busy street festival in Ohio has wounded at least 12 people. Toledo police say the shooting happened yesterday near the Old West End Festival, an annual gathering of live music and home tours in a historic district. Deputy Police Chief Joe Hefferman says it appears at least 2 people fired weapons, probably at each other. 2 of the victims are in critical condition. The New York Knicks led the San Antonio Spurs 2-0 in NBA Finals. The Knicks beat the Spurs 105-104 Friday night in a nail-biter in San Antonio, winning their 13th straight playoff. Game 3 heads back to Madison Square Garden Monday night, where President Trump plans to be in attendance. This is more at Town Hall.
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0: 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Our number, 877-381-3811, 877-381-3811. You know, I hate to miss my radio program. I hate to miss you folks. I want to thank Brian Mudd for sitting in last evening. He's terrific. But my wife sits on the board of our community salutes. And there's a wonderful man who founded it, who leads it. His name is Ken Hartman. And I needed to do this. I needed to attend. And most of these events are at the same time I'm on this program. And let me tell you what it is. 151 young people who graduated high school just a few weeks back and joined the military. All the branches. And were sworn in right there. And what our community salutes is all about, and they've done this, I think, for like 250,000 recruits over the last several years. Because Ken Hartman sat on a school board and he realized that people were being congratulated for going to Harvard or to Penn or this, that, or the other, and yet young people coming out of high school who decided to join the military, they weren't getting any kind of recognition whatsoever, and he decided to change that. And the group is called Our Community Salutes. My wife is on the board, and there are other fantastic people on the board and on the staff. It's a very tightly run operation. And so impressive is this organization. It's a very small group. That the Secretary of War was invited to speak to these new recruits, and he did. It was the U.S. Chamber of Commerce in Washington, D.C., who's done a fantastic job supporting this as well. And they're very much involved in helping the recruits, once they are finished with their service, to try and find employment with their members, to try and take care of them. It's just the little things in life that matter, really, and this is a little thing that's really a big thing to so many people. And Pete Hegseth was fantastic. No notes, no monitors, very charismatic, really connected with the young recruits. It was just a pleasure to see him there. Here we are in the middle of the war. And he took the time out to do it. And I want to thank the Secretary of War. I want to thank our community salutes. I want to thank Ken Hartman and my wife and the other people who were involved on the board and so forth and so on. And it was my honor. Because my wife, after many years of these events, several times a year, says, "You haven't attended." And I said, "Well, honey, it takes place the same time I'm on radio." And I'll tell you something, folks, I don't take a lot of time off radio. Some people take off Friday, some people take off here. I take off now and then when I have family matters or doctor or dental appointments or I'm traveling or something like that. I don't take a lot of vacation time. I just don't. And when I do, there's a reason for it. And when I come back, I can explain it to you in part. But I wanted you to know about that. Also, tonight we have a rare occasion. We don't normally have two guests in one show, but we do tonight, and that's good. Representative Byron Donalds will be on at 7:20 p.m. Eastern Time. He's had threats made against his life, and I want to talk to him about that with you. And then at the third hour tonight, Mike Pence, who's a big fan of this program, we'll be talking to him about his new book, What Conservatives Believe, Rediscovering the Conservative Conscience. After the Trump presidency, there's going to be a big battle, I believe, over so many of these things between the woke right, who's going to claim that they're populists and nationalists, And yet, as you can tell, they're becoming economic socialists and international isolationists. Well, that's not conservatism. All those books I've written, all these things we've talked about over the years, were not those things, and nor will we ever be. Because it's detrimental or worse to this nation. So I look forward to both of them. General Jack Keane is a retired four-star general. He was once vice chairman of the Joint Chiefs of Staff. I've gotten to know him quite well. He's a friend. As I said, a retired four-star Army general. He knows of what he speaks. He's not political in the least. And he's just a brilliant, brilliant military man. And you know, many years back, certainly before he was a general, he is a Vietnam vet, among other things. And I think it's very important to hear this man's voice. You've got a lot of podcasters and broadcasters who know nothing about the military, who know nothing about international affairs. They don't want to know anything. As I've talked about before, the Marxist mindset is the world begins today. And that's where their mindset is. That's who they are, on the woke right and the left. I'm concerned about where we are with this war right now, that the Islamo-Nazi enemy regime is making more and more demands. Now they want $24 billion. We better not give them a penny. We condemned Obama for giving any money, and I don't care if it's some international fund or through a back door or through a trust or through Oman or Qatar. No, because they'll use that money to rebuild their terrorist regime. They're not going to give it to the people. And I have other grave concerns about dealing with a regime like this. It's very, very important. You're going to say, oh, you're self-promoting. I'm really not. It's very, very important that you watch, I hope, if you can, Life, Liberty, and Levin tomorrow night at 8 p.m. Eastern and Sunday night, 8 p.m. Eastern, because the two monologues and the guests are intertwined. And if you're not sure if you can, set your DVR. By the way, some people, oh, you're an old guy, set the DVR. Well, there's other ways you can record it, but a lot of us use the DVR. What do you use, Mr. Producer? Most people don't know what it's called. They use other mechanisms to record. I use DVR as a sort of an all-encompassing word. In other words, I hope you'll record it, 8 p.m. Eastern time, tomorrow night and Sunday night. Very, very important. But here's General Jack Keane on Fox and Friends today. Cut one, go.
1: They keep kicking out the idea that we can make a deal. And I think we have to accept the reality that's just not going to happen. They have one motive in mind here: stretch out negotiations as much as possible, get as close to the political situation in terms of midterm elections, and there will be less likelihood that President Trump would ever pull the trigger and go back to military operation. And even if we did make a deal, we can't throw them a financial lifeline that'll help them to recover financially, because then they'll be systematically, in time, reverse everything that they signed on a dollar line saying they would do. And we know that because they've always cheated in the past, and they'll cheat in the future. Iran's going to retaliate regardless of whether we go small or go big. Let's go big, take down as much of their capabilities we possibly can, and get these guys as close to collapse as a military operation can possibly achieve.
0: He's right. And by the way, if there is a deal, I don't think it's going to be a very good one. I want to talk about the midterm elections in connection to this. People say, if we lose, you see, we lost because of people like General Keane and Mark Levin and this one and that one and the president. No, that's not why. First of all, if we were going to lose, we're going to lose. It's going to be over economic matters. Secondly, the front end of this was and has been spectacularly successful. What are they talking about? Spectacularly successful. After the first few weeks, though, we went into a ceasefire that was to last 2 weeks, and it's lasted almost 9 weeks. And that's, I think, where the major mistake was made, from my perspective. And I think the only way out of this, and to do it in a way where we have victory or something close to victory, is to have 2 or 3 weeks of massive military action. We have almost double the firepower we had there at the beginning of it. take out anything and everything related to the IRGC. And for God's sakes, damn it, arm the Iranian people. Arm the Iranian people. That's right. That's how we defeated the Soviet Union. I honestly, and I've been calling for this for months, I don't get it. Now, there are reports out there that Mossad was, in fact, arming the Iranian people, the Kurds, with the working and coordinating with the CIA, rather. And Erdogan apparently calls, as according to reports, the White House, the president, jumping up and down, you can't arm the Kurds anywhere on my border, because he's trying to wipe them out. He's a loathsome bastard, that man. A loathsome bastard. And so we apparently cut it off. That's that report. I don't know if it's accurate, but it's kind of smells right, doesn't it, Mr. Producer? Because I don't know what the explanation for this is. The Kurds say, no, we didn't steal weapons. But even if they had, and I don't think the Kurds conduct themselves that way, we've been fighting alongside the Kurds to destroy ISIS. And suddenly they're bad? They're not bad. They're good. But then arm the Iranian people. Do you know, if you go online, you're going to see some of these people putting their lives on the line, holding up signs and posters saying, arm us, or send us arms. Arm us, send us arms. You don't have to put boots on the ground. There are boots on the ground. It's called the Iranian people. Anyway, there's more to come. I'll be right back.
2: Mark Levin.
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0: The Lebanese president is named Joseph Aoun, A-O-U-N. And to understand Lebanon, at least at a cursory level, understand that the government and the army is separate from Hezbollah. It's almost like there's two governments and two militaries. The problem is Hezbollah is much more powerful. And back in the 1980s, the 1970s, there was a civil war there. And in the 1980s, Iran, which of course had the revolution of the Islamo-Nazis in 1979, funded and armed what it created, which was Hezbollah to take over the country so they could attack Israel from there. In the 1980s also, Menachem Begin, the prime minister of Israel, sent the IDF in there, and there was a massive war. And the IDF had significant casualties, but they pushed them back further into Lebanon, and they took a buffer zone in the southern part of Lebanon. Well, an agreement was signed in 1983 that we helped negotiate between the parties, and Hezbollah would be disarmed. The government would be turned back over to the Lebanese people and so forth and so on. Within 2 years, Hezbollah violated it and ripped it up. And we had an obligation under the agreement to do something about it, but we've never done anything about it. So now it's all over again, and Israel said, you know, we're not buying it this time. You've fired like 100,000 rockets into our country, and you're still firing them even during this so-called ceasefire. And they're depopulating parts of Israel, big chunks of it, the northern part of Israel, like 20-25% of the country, and it's a tiny country. And citizens are being killed, and military is being killed, and buildings are being destroyed. And Israel said, all right, that's enough. And they went in again, and they want to take them out permanently. And their main base, their main networking area is outside of Beirut. And the president said, you can fight defensively. If you're hit, hit back. But we don't want you going near Beirut, Mr. Producer, he says. And this is where they had the phone call. And Netanyahu was very angry. And the president was angry pushing back because the Iranians said, if you don't tell the Israelis to stop attacking Hezbollah, there's no deal. And the Israelis are saying, what do you mean tell us not to attack Hezbollah? They've been attacking us, and we got to deal with this. And so that was the tension in that phone call. And so there was some kind of an agreement where Israel would hit only if they really hit hard. You know, it's our position, if you kill one soldier, we're gonna then really unload on you. Well, they've killed more than one of the Israeli soldiers. So Netanyahu's taking a lot of hell back home in Israel because the people are saying, what are you, a lapdog to Trump? And really a lapdog to Iran? Iran's calling the shots. The U.S. responds, and now you're going to follow? And he said, no, I'm not going to do that. We'll try and work with the administration, but we are a sovereign nation, and we're going to have to do what we have to do to protect ourselves and our country, too. That's where we are. But Iran is trying to link that with the negotiated deal with the United States and Israel. And the president of Lebanon is saying, no, you don't. President of Lebanon is saying, we have nothing to do with Iran or what's going on there. I want you to hear from him in a moment. We'll be right back.
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4: With SRN News, I'm Ron Taylor. Israeli airstrikes on southern Lebanon Saturday killed 9 people, including 3 Lebanese military members. This according to the Lebanese army and state media. Lebanon's president condemning the strike as a violation of sovereignty. An airstrike on a vehicle killed a brigadier general, a captain, and another soldier. The Israeli military said it targeted a vehicle moving suspiciously near soldiers. Another strike killed 6 people in a village the Iranian-backed Hezbollah militant group has rejected. The latest ceasefire that was brokered by the U.S. Iran has fired ballistic missiles and drones toward Bahrain and Kuwait. That's according to Bahrain's government. The U.S. said yesterday that it intercepted several aimed at Gulf allies and the Strait of Hormuz. Bahrain called Tehran to stop what it called a serious escalation. Iran said it targeted the U.S. military, and its foreign ministry accused the U.S. of attacking surveillance facilities as well. This is SRN.
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0: I mean, I got more on Mondami today. A lot of you people don't live in and around New York City. You know why I'm dealing with this. Because he's taken over. He's devouring the biggest city we have, the important financial center. He's conquering it. He's dissembling it. He's depopulating it with people he doesn't support and repopulating it with people he does support. New York City, for God's sake.
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0: They decide who they like and who they don't like, and they know I can't stand them. Did you know we're the 12th biggest show in America when we're the second? Provably the second? That's how disgusting they are. And so they put that list out to be relevant because people use it. People use it to promote themselves, to promote others, to attack others, and so forth and so on. It is a joke. And everybody in the industry knows it's a joke. The broadcasters know it's a joke. Here's the Lebanese president, Joseph Aoun, on CNN today. Cut two, go.
1: It's not your country, it's our country. It's our obligation. It's not your job to interfere into our country.
0: Let me set it up again. He's talking to Iran and about Iran. That's trying to drag Lebanon into the Iran war debate and the deal debate. And they're saying, what are you doing? We have nothing to do with you. Let's start at the top. Cut two, go.
1: It's not your country. It's our country. It's our obligation. It's not your job to interfere into our country. I reject the statement totally because our people being killed, our people being, our houses being destroyed. They are using Lebanon as a chip, bargaining chip in their negotiation with the United States. It's unacceptable. And here also, Hezbollah must understand that. Hezbollah must understand that no other way but to sit and talk. No other way to solve this problem and to save what's left except through negotiation and diplomacy.
0: There you go. Now, back in that period I was talking about, they assassinated Hezbollah, the president of Lebanon, who was Christian. He was very charismatic, won by a huge number. And his brother would eventually run and he'd become the president. But Lebanon was a beautiful, beautiful country. Beautiful country. My family has known people who had to flee there. There's almost no Jews left. And it was majority Christian. Now it's about 30 to 35% Christian. But he's exactly right. He's saying, hey, look, you're using us in your negotiations with the United States to blackmail Israel and the United States? No. No. And he's right. He's 100% right. We got a lot to get to here and our guests, so I want to keep going. Max Miller, Republican, Ohio, was on the floor of the House Wednesday. He's one of four Jews in the House of Representatives. And he'd about had it with Rashida Tlaib, and we've told you about her ties to terror front groups and her vile propaganda against the president, the horrendous things she says about the United States, our country, the horrendous things she says about Israel. Her parents came here, they're Palestinian, and extremely radical. Here we go, cut three, go.
2: If my colleagues on the other side actually cared about the people of Lebanon, which is clear they don't, they would cheer on the elimination of these bloodthirsty terrorists, not advancing meaningless resolutions to denigrate American foreign policy only to embolden them. For decades, Iran has used Hezbollah to project power throughout the Middle East. In the process, Hezbollah has weakened the Lebanese state and repeatedly drawn Lebanon into conflicts that serve Tehran's interests. While I can appreciate the passion from my colleagues on the other side of the aisle, I do not appreciate their lack of education and understanding of what is really going on there. So let us be clear. Hezbollah is a terrorist organization, from the gentlelady from Michigan, and its members are butchers that you like to, you know, hang out with to a certain extent. No nation can be fully sovereign when an armed group operates outside the authority of its elected. Oh, I'm sorry. Are we getting a little emotional?
3: Gentlemen will suspend.
2: Oh, gentlemen will suspend.
3: I
2: certainly believe you advocate for them, yes. You advocate for terrorists on a daily basis.
3: The House will be in order.
2: Advocate for a terrorist regime every single day from the Jenny Lady from Michigan.
3: The House will be in order. The House will be in order.
2: You do associate yourself with them.
3: Colleagues, this is a serious topic. We will debate it respectfully

0: and deliberately. Is the gentlewoman from Michigan making a motion to take down?
1: Yes, Mr. Speaker, I am. That is a direct attack on my character. And yeah, please,
0: gentlemen,
1: no request
0: from Ohio will
1: to strike
0: be seated.
1: The words down.
0: Gentlemen from Ohio will
1: it
0: be
1: was.
0: Seated.
2: Mm-hmm. And she does hang out with Terror Front group members. Absolutely, 100%. Go research it on the internet. It's all over the place. So I don't know what she's offended by. She's a bomb thrower. And she's not the only one. Now we got this Hamway guy who will be the elected congressman from a dark blue district in New Jersey. This guy has ties to the blind sheik, real solid ties to the blind sheik. This guy is, you know, these people are, in fact, terror-loving individuals who are dressed up as Westerners, you know, wearing suits and so. I don't care if he served in the military or not. You know, Lee Harvey Oswald served in the military. Most people who serve in the military are great, but there are a few people who aren't so great. This guy's one of them. Just like any walk of life. Just like any walk of life. It's disgusting. These people are disgusting. One of the guests I'm going to have on, I think it's Saturday, is Zudi Jasser. Muslim. Lieutenant commander in the Navy. A real heroic figure. Who finds these Islamists to be absolutely contemptible. Which is one reason I hope he gets elected from Arizona, because somebody like that confronting these terror-loving Islamists would be very, very important in the House of Representatives, as far as I'm concerned. So you got this guy, Hamaway. He is bad. He is bad. But the Democrat Party is the vessel through which these people run. The Marxists, the Islamists, the Mandamis, the Talibs, the Omars, the Bernie Sanders. This guy, Hamway, Plattner from Maine, we'll get back to him more as well. Representative Ro Khanna used to try to present himself as a moderate. He used to contact Mr. Producer and wanted to come on. He says, no, I'm a moderate. I'm the kind of Democrat Mark would like. I smelled a skunk, didn't I, Rich? Immediately. So he represents a portion of Silicon Valley. And their investigations raising questions about how his family made millions and millions of dollars while he was in the House of Representatives, because apparently his wife was trading and so forth and so on. But we don't do that anymore. You know, all these guys are disgusting, pretty much. So here he is, cut four, about this guy, Hamaway, with his ties to the blind sheik, and worse, go.
3: Obviously, that was a terrorist attack, and the people who committed those terrorist attacks should be locked up for life.
2: They were a moron. Blind sheik died in prison. Go ahead.
3: No, zero sympathy or toleration for the terrorists who did that attack or who did 9/11. I will say that I met Dr. Hamaway, and Tammy Duckworth endorsed him partly because
2: so
3: he
2: what?
3: Saved.
2: So what? We're supposed to suspend our common sense, our reasoning capabilities, because he helped save Tammy Duckworth, who's a radical Democrat now, and Minnesota or Wisconsin? I think it's Minnesota, but whatever. And she's a left-wing bomb thrower now. But what does that matter? We're telling you, the guy not only has ties to the blind sheik, but he testified in his defense during the trial as some kind of a character witness. And he helped write his speeches and his press releases. Are you kidding me? I don't care who endorses him. 700 people in that district died on 9/11. 700 people died on 9/11 in that district. In those twin towers. And the Democrats nominate this guy with like 26-28% of the vote. I explained how it works to you last night, right? Or the night before. The Islamists are heavily populated in these areas. almost segregated areas, but very heavily populated. So when it comes to primaries and the vote is very low, low voter turnout, as it was in New York, 20-some or 30-some or 40-some percent of the people voted. They came out in New York, 97%. Same deal in this district in New Jersey. They're not running as Republicans, are they? Hello. No, they're not. They're running as Democrats. And that's how they win these slots. And they've got it down to a science all over the country. Win the Democrat primary in purple or dark blue communities, and you're in like Flynn, or in like Muhammad, I guess. Go ahead.
3: It's life during the Iraq War. So, again, we can look through a person's life and find a statement, find an incident that puts him in the worst light. But overall, in my view, Dr. Amawi is someone who saved Tammy Duckworth's life.
2: Can you believe how they make excuses for this? They make excuses for this? Because they don't have a problem with it. It's okay by them. Whatever it takes, we want victory, we want power. I'll be right back.
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0: has an Arab background. He's, in my view, very anti-Israel. That's just my view. He's also a pollster. And he just, a few hours back, posted, all three of Netanyahu's main opponents in Israel in the next election condemned him for surrendering to the United States and agreeing to a ceasefire in Lebanon. They say he sold out and became a vassal state of the U.S. And he concludes, so if you're thinking getting rid of Netanyahu makes Israel better, think again. So I told you he's anti-Israel. I take his information and put it a better way, in a different way. As I've said to you before, are for reasons that are really inexplicable to me, stopping, almost 9 weeks ago, whatever it is, and finishing what we were doing with Iran, is extremely unpopular in Israel and many of the Arab states. And also the effort to try and prevent Israel from effectively defending itself by going on offense and taking out Hezbollah is extremely unpopular in Israel. And Netanyahu is taking an enormous amount of heat, and that's why that phone call was very, apparently, difficult. Because the president has a different view of how he wants to go than the Israeli people. And the Israeli people want to end this because they're the ones taking incoming missiles left and right. And if not now, when? And they certainly don't want a bad deal where we're giving them $24 billion, whether it's over time or meeting certain metrics or through some bank or through the Qataris or however it would be played with. And you can also see the Lebanese people and their government. They're fed up with the Iranians and they're fed up with Hezbollah too. So the people who actually live in these war zones, the Israelis and the Lebanese people, they want these enemies eliminated. And even more than them, the UAE is another one. You know who doesn't want this war to end? Erdogan in Turkey. Because he's a killer. He's a murderer. He doesn't. In other words, he doesn't want Iran taken out finally and once and for all. He does not. We've heard this guy Hemingway now, right? Well, he's not the only one. We've got this guy Plattner, and I'm going to get to him in a moment. We love our new sponsor, Ghostbed. We have a mattress from Ghostbed. We have several pillows from Ghostbed. 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I'm telling you, folks, you're going to love this mattress, and you have 101 days to try it throughout the summer, and nobody's going to do that. You go into any store, they're going to laugh you out of the store. I really want you to try it. We're going to start this, and then we're going to carry it over to the next hour. This guy, Graham Plattner, wants to be a United States Senator. Maybe I'm dating myself, but I remember when you wanted to be a United States Senator, you had to be a stand-up citizen with real character. Excuse me, cholera. If you're a pervert, if you send texts that are disgusting, if you manhandle women and you cheat on your wife, if you have a Nazi tattoo on your chest, but then proclaim, I'm not a Nazi anymore, I'm a communist, and God knows what else is going on with this guy, the way he mocks and diminishes his fellow soldiers, one of whom took four bullets, another of whom was one of the greatest snipers of all time who died. What kind of a reprobate, what kind of a bum, what kind of a pig is this? And the Democrats are circling the wagon. Oh, yeah, it's starting to peel a little because they're looking at some polls that are uncomfortable for them. But Bernie Sanders is all in. Elizabeth Warren's all in. Chuck Schumer's all in. Power, baby, power. They don't care if you got a Nazi turned communist, a pervert.
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6: News this hour from Town Hall. I'm Ron Taylor. There are reports of intercepted Iranian missiles and drones targeted at Bahrain and Kuwait.
7: Air raid sirens in Bahrain as Iranian missiles and drones head for Gulf neighbors, including Kuwait. Bahrain's government says those missiles were intercepted and called on Iran to immediately cease attacks on its Gulf neighbors. The statement came hours after the U.S. military said it shot down Iranian ballistic missiles and drones launched toward the Strait of Hormuz and Gulf Arab allies on Friday, and struck some of the Islamic Republic's coastal surveillance radar sites in response. I'm Julie Walker.
6: Ebola is affecting the lives of Congolese citizens.
8: A wedding in Bunia, Congo, where Ebola continues to strike down citizens. The bride says she was disappointed when only 50 people out of 300 guests were allowed to enter the church. But Bunia, in eastern Ituri province, is where Congolese officials say many of the Ebola cases in the country exist. Authorities in the country are calling it an act of community transmission after 71 new cases were confirmed within 24 hours. I'm Donna Water.
9: The body of an Auburn University student who had been missing in Japan for a week has been found. James Higginbotham was on a family trip when he disappeared, leading to a search by police and local volunteers. Last seen at the Kyoto train station May 29th, his mother Nancy shared on social media Saturday that his body had been found by a volunteer search and rescue group. His mother has said he walked away from his parents after she used ChatGPT to find restaurants and sites in the area, as he was opposed to AI. News and analysis at townhall.com.
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0: 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Our number is 877-381-3811, 877-381-3811. Graham Platner on MS Now. New York Times, they talk about his ex-girlfriend. He says she's politically motivated. Of course, that's not the case. New York Times piece, it goes on page after page after page. Several women who dated Graham Platner recall unsettling behavior. Physical abuse is what they're trying to say. On Tuesday evening, after a whirlwind day in Washington, Graham Platner, the Democrat Senate candidate in Maine, rushed home. Rumors were spreading from Portland to the Potomac about Platner's messy personal life after news reports that he had sent sexual messages to women while married. Democratic senators were pressing him about whether more damaging revelations were coming. Journalists were swarming, staking out his hometown. Guy wants to be a senator. Amid the turmoil, Mr. Platner worked the phones, rolling through calls to ex-girlfriends who might publicly acknowledge that while he may have been a bad boyfriend, he was in fact a decent guy. In interviews with the New York Times on Wednesday, several women did just that, describing him as a fun and caring partner and saying they felt safe with him. Some remain friends to this day, years after their relationship ended. But in extensive conversations over the past 2 months, three other women who've been romantically involved with Mr. Platner offered a far more complicated assessment, describing volatile and toxic relationships that were unsettling and at times emotionally wrenching. Now, he marries his wife in 2023 and immediately starts cheating on her. That I just want people to know that. That's number one. Mr. Platner could be charming and charismatic, they recall in interviews, but also demeaning to women and in at least one case even physically threatening. He drank heavily and was regularly unfaithful, that is. Now, Mr. Platner's 41, a combat vet, has spoken openly about grappling with post-traumatic stress disorder, depression, drinking, he said, resulted from his time in the military. You know, again, I want to repeat, I know a lot of people who served in the military, and I don't think they're very happy with this guy using it as an excuse for his sex texting, for his wife cheating, for his physical treatment of women, for trashing other military men who were wounded. One guy wounded four times. Most of them didn't put Nazi tattoos on their chest and then claimed, I'm not a Nazi anymore, I'm a communist, and on and on and on. The critical accounts provided by three of the women interviewed by the Times, who were each in romantic relationship with him for years, give a fuller picture of Platner's life. They shed light on an earlier era, it's not all earlier, when he has acknowledged intense struggles, but also raised questions about his more recent years in Maine, which his campaign has presented as a period of healing. Look, folks, if the guy's having problems, seriously, emotional, mental, whatever it is, then address them. Then go through them. But you're not qualified to be a senator with all this stuff. It's not that you were depressed and so forth, post-traumatic system. No. No, your behavior is outrageous. It's contemptible, and you're a liar. You're a liar about your tattoo. You're a liar about a lot. Lindsay Field, 40, a Virginia conservative who has worked for right-leaning groups and Republican campaigns, recall him as cavalierly contemptuous of women's emotions, of our weaknesses. Ms. Fieldfield, who dated Platner for roughly almost 2-3 years, said his offensive online post reminded me of just how much he hated women. Now, I like the fact that now she's a conservative, right? She's a conservative. She's a Republican. Well, he dated her. He knew she was a conservative and a Republican. Jenny Rassicot, 41, a Maine Democrat who said she dated him casually off and on between 2019 and 2021, said the post deepened her belief that he did not respect women. When I saw the old comments that he made online, I recognized a version of him that I had experiences with. Some of the women who raised questions about his trustworthiness, Planter's insistence that he didn't know about his tattoo, that it was a Nazi symbol until it became a campaign issue. Now, hold on a second. You believe that, Rich? You get a Nazi concentration camp guard tattoo. You got to ask for that, okay? You got to know what that is. It's not some weird symbol that people read things into. That's what it is. There's nothing to read into it. And he has a tattoo right onto his chest. And he doesn't know till his campaign begins what it means. Now, you know that's a lie. And that's the problem with this guy. He's a serial liar. It was simply not true, says Ms. Fairfield. After all, she said, he had taught her the word for it for years earlier, referring to it as my Totenkopf. In other words, she's saying he explained what the tattoo meant to her. His campaign strongly denied that he knew what the tattoo stood for. And in a statement to the Times, Plattner said he too often self-medicated with alcohol and was a far from perfect boyfriend during what he described as a very dark period of my life. Well, you know what? Too bad. Take care of it. But obviously you're now a liar. This article is based on interviews with more than two dozen people, including six women who have been romantically involved with him. I mean, this guy's a womanizer, isn't he, Rich? That's six that they interviewed. The Times spoke with friends or acquaintances of several of the women, reviewed contemporaneous texts and social media messages, and saw some of Ms. Fairfield's diary entries. Mr. Plattner declined to be interviewed for the article. So the campaign puts out statements. The woman who described difficult relationships with Mr. Plattner knew him at different points of his life. Fairfield said she dated him starting when they were both in their late 20s in Washington, during a time Plattner was described as challenging. Rissacott knew him in Maine when they were in their mid-30s, and he was living in Sullivan, Maine, and working on the oyster farm. The third woman, a Democrat from Maine, who spoke on the condition of anonymity, had a long-distance relationship with him on and off for years. Recently, he's 2016. I don't know what that means. The three described him in similar terms. Spending time with him could be exhilarating, they said, but they also recounted patterns of heavy drinking and womanizing. So he cheated on the women, and he cheated on his wife, and he cheated on the woman he cheated on his wife with. Asked to sum up how he treated her, the third woman said it felt like collateral damage to the war that is his. When Fairfield first met Plattner in 2013, he was a student at George Washington University. She was working on veterans issues at the U.S. Chamber of Commerce and beginning to make a name for herself as a conservative activist online. Their roughly two-year on-again, off-again relationship, as Ms. Fairfield described it, was heady and passionate. She said she recognized Plattner was struggling. Plattner could be rough with her, Ms. Fairfield said, particularly women when they were drinking, leaving her shaken and sometimes afraid. She grappled with how to process her experience. She was quick to note that he never hit me, he never punched me, but he regularly grabbed her by the shoulders, sometimes hard enough to leave marks. Now, you grab your wife by the shoulders hard enough to leave marks, Rich. That's not a joke. I mean, I've never done that to any woman, my wife. No. During one argument, she recalled he twisted her arm behind her back, shoved her into a bedroom, and held the door closed for the other side so she couldn't get out, telling her to remain there until he was calm. Eventually, Ms. Fairfield said she fell asleep and left the next morning. It hurt, she said. But she added, it didn't cause an injury, it didn't break my arm. Okay, that's not the test. That's not the test. There's a lot more here, folks. This is a very sick dog. He strongly disputes any claims of physical intimidation, and that's because a lot of people have said, if it gets physical, now I'm out. If there's evidence of him physically harming women, then we're out. Uh-huh. Boy, what a standard, huh? You have to actually hit somebody, a woman, or break their arm, or physically hurt them, then you're not going to support them. Not the Nazi, not the communist stuff, not the texting. Not the perversion in public bathrooms, not the way he talked about other military men and so forth. And so, no. I'll be right back.
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0: here with our friend Representative Byron Donalds, candidate for governor in the Republican primary in Florida. Byron Donalds, apparently there's been a threat on your life. I saw this. I want you to explain this to the audience. This is no joke. This is very serious.
1: Yeah, we in social media, one of my team saw that somebody just flat out said they were going to kill me. And listen, honestly, Mark, we're blessed. Law enforcement in the state of moved on it very quickly, and we're very appreciative to the law enforcement community here. But you know, I think in politics, everybody needs to understand. Like, we all have very strong opinions and stuff like that. But at the end of the day, people just want to go home and see their families. Mm-hmm. You know, whether you're running for office, whether you're an activist, obviously, Mark, you're a commentator. You know, we saw, you know, with Charlie Kirk being assassinated, you know, we see what happens when you just, you know, you get to the point where all you want to do is just demonize your opponents and not really treat them as human beings. And so, you know, we're very fortunate that law enforcement moved very quickly. But, you know, we just want everybody to be able to go home and see their loved ones, even though we may have political disagreements.
0: What exactly did they post? Can you tell us?
1: Literally, it was, I'm going to kill him.
0: Jesus. Mm-hmm.
1: Yeah.
0: And so tell us what, I mean, I know the story, but I want the audience to know. So tell us what happened. What did the police do?
1: They went to his home immediately, found him. They arrested him, I think, the day he had a bench trial. You know, a bench warrant had to be served on whatever, how else this goes. I'm not a lawyer. And I think he's still in custody pending the full trial, you know. So I think you know, I don't know what he pled in the initial hearing, but as I understand it, he's still in custody, and you know, we move on. But you know, it definitely shakes you, Mark. It makes you think about this stuff. But really, all it did is it just strengthened my resolve for, you know, working incredibly hard to be the state's next governor and to keep Florida free and keep Florida as the preeminent conservative and common sense state in all of America.
0: You have a wonderful wife. You got two beautiful kids. I guess this really upset them too, no?
1: It did. Yeah, my wife was, you know, obviously she's very upset. You know, we also had actually another thing. We had somebody call into my office and said that he was going to blow up the entire office. So, you know, I think that, you know, but look, Mark, I'm going to be straight with you. Like, you know, on social media, you know, we get it. People are always trying to find ways to get more attention and get more likes and all that kind of stuff. But when all you do is just demonize somebody to the point where, you know, you're treating them as if they're going to, like, you know, destroy Florida or anything like that, all you're doing is giving an opening to somebody who has real mental health issues to try to do something crazy like this. You know?
0: It really is toxic there, isn't it?
1: Last year.
0: Go ahead. I'm sorry. Yeah.
1: No, I said we saw this with Charlie Kirk, and it's so unfortunate, you know, that the left demonized him so much that, you know, he ended up losing his life.
0: It is so toxic on the internet, on these sites and so forth. You know, I got to go in there from time to time and defend myself and do other things and so forth. And I don't even look at the comments anymore, because half of them are bots from overseas, but some of them are just as sick gets. Have you ever seen anything like this before? It's a real cesspool.
1: It's gotten real bad. You know, it's gotten real bad. And look, I think, you know, there are people out there who are trying to, I guess, make sure that their voice and thoughts are heard. But there's a fine line, you know. Like, I respect free speech, obviously. I'm an absolutist when it comes to free speech. But I also think that you got to be mindful of how you're saying things, because you don't want to, you know, create an environment where somebody's going to take that as, like, it's going to be their responsibility to, you know, save whatever they're trying to do, and they go take somebody else's life. That's just reprehensible to me.
0: Threatening somebody's not, as you know, covered by free speech of any kind. And when we talk about constitutional free speech, we're talking about government interfering with it. So these private platforms can do more, in my humble opinion, to police the kind of people who come on there. I don't mean at the drop of a hat, but I mean some of the things that are said, which are over the line. And I don't mean because they affect are conscious. I mean, because they are just over the damn line. I think that's something that needs to be noted. I do wish there was a way to keep the bots out, because that's not free speech. That's all mechanical stuff, you know, computerized stuff in many respects. You know, I don't know what to do about it, but there it is, and it's very dangerous. Anyway, you know, tell us about your campaign. Think of something more positive.
1: The campaign's going great, actually. Campaign going very well. We have a very strong public primary. Our last numbers have four.
0: You're coming in and out. Turn your phone. Turn your head a little bit. How's it going again? It's your primary? Rich, let's call back the congressman back, because we're losing him too much here. I'm sorry, folks. We'll call him back. And the great thing about radio is people can call in from anywhere. The other thing is, well, sometimes you lose them. It just depends where they are, right? Yeah, it is getting increasingly dangerous. Online, it is horrendous. All right, we've tried. We got Byron back, you think?
1: I'm back.
0: All right. So how's the campaign going? Yeah, I got you now.
1: Campaign's going great. Our polling has us at 54% in the Republican primary. Everybody else is in single digits. Fundraising's going well, obviously having President Trump's support. But, Mark, I got to tell you, I just left the church here in Kissimmee, Florida. They opened up the church on a Friday night for me to come in and do a rally. And, yes. You know, the place was packed out. People want to take pictures. They're really excited. We're going county to county, city to city. And we're really just talking about one thing, Mark, and that's protecting the Florida dream, defending the Florida dream. Mm. You live here. This is unlike any state in America, and we're going to make sure that Florida remains the number one state in all of America.
0: So important. So important. So if people want to get involved or give you money, where do they go?
1: Just go to ByronDonalds.com. We have events posted. Obviously, contributions. Thank you so much if somebody decides to part with their personal treasure to help us. But, you know, Mark, I came up in the Tea Party movement in 2010. I remember the first time we met, I told you how much of an influence you were and how I viewed not just politics but conservatism. And, you know, having spent time in Washington, we have to make sure Florida remains strong. And Governor DeSantis has been a great leader to our state. And we want to make sure that we, you know, take his wins, we solidify those successes, we keep them in place, and we continue to build on Florida's success model so young kids can build the Florida dream for themselves the way I was able to build it for myself over the last 30 years being a resident of Florida.
0: Yeah. No, you've been absolutely fantastic. We're going to have you back many more times. And my best to your family, and be safe, my friend.
1: I absolutely will, my friend. We're not stopping. 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God bless you.
0: And you too. God bless you too. Be well. Geez, you know, it's just, you never used to hear about these things. I'm not even going to tell you about my own situations here, folks. It's not pleasant. It's just not. We've had to do some things I wouldn't normally do, but I'm not going to get into it because then I reveal it to certain people. We'll be right back. Colorado.

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3: With SRN News, I'm Ron Taylor. The New York Knicks lead the San Antonio Spurs 2-0 in the NBA Finals. The Knicks beat the Spurs 105-104 in a nail-biter in San Antonio Friday night to win their 13th straight playoff game. Game 3 heads back to Madison Square Garden Monday, where President Trump plans to be in attendance, among other celebrities. The upcoming World Cup will feature 48 teams and 104 matches across the United States, Mexico, and Canada. It's also representing a massive security challenge. The World Cup involves more countries and games than ever before, and it kicks off Thursday amid global tensions and mounting political violence. Authorities say a shooting near a busy street festival in Ohio has wounded at least 12 people. Toledo police say the shooting happened yesterday near the Old West End Festival, an annual gathering of live music and home tours in Toledo's historic district. This is SRN News.
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0: 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Back to Plattner. He's on MS Now, yesterday. Chris Hayes asking him questions. Cut five, go.
1: On one occasion, yanked her out of a cab by her wrist after an argument in which she wanted to stay in the car. During one argument, she recalled he twisted her arm behind her back, shoved her into a bedroom, and held the door closed from the other side so she couldn't get out, telling her to remain there until she was calm. Eventually, Ms. Fifield said, she fell asleep and left the next morning. It hurt, she said, but she added, it didn't cause any injury. It didn't break my arm. Did that happen?
2: No, it did not. There are some allegations in this piece that I just want to be kind of unequivocal about are simply not true. Anything alleging physicality, anything alleging that I knew what my tattoo was, these are the statements.
0: All right, well, okay, hold on. That, folks, come on. An adult gets a tattoo, a very specific tattoo that may not just be on the shelf, and he acts like he doesn't know what it was. He's not even curious to know what it was. He's having all these affairs with all these women. Obviously, they see it, so he couldn't pretend he didn't have it. Now he pretends he didn't know what it was. Now, so somebody just strangely put a Nazi tattoo, and I'll tell you, if the media were really serious, they'd find out who put the tattoo on the guy, and they'd go and they ask him, right, Rich? Did he ask for that tattoo, or didn't he? Or did you just happen to slap it on there? Go ahead.
2: Politically motivated. In this
0: so
2: piece,
0: she's politically motivated. He had an affair with her for 2.5-3 years. So now she's politically motivated. And this is the defense the Democrats put up. Problem is, there's more than one woman. Go ahead.
2: My struggling, not being a good boyfriend, certainly self-medicating with alcohol, and I've been very upfront.
0: Okay, you don't self-medicate with alcohol. Listen to this. They've got all the phrases down, all the BS down. He was a drunk. Maybe he did drugs. He was a womanizer. He's a pig. He blames it on his military service. Now he wants to be a senator. His conduct in public bathrooms, grotesque. I'm not even going to repeat it. The textings, not going to repeat what he said about that. What he said about the two soldiers was outrageous. I mean, this is a long list. This is a conga line. And he blames it all on his service, that it had an effect on him and so forth. Again, if that's the case, and you get this tattoo on your chest, and you say you don't know what it is, I just want you folks to put yourself in that position. You got a tattoo on your chest. I don't care if you're a man or a woman. You got a tattoo on your chest, and you don't know what it is. And you're not even curious over all these years. And in adulthood, you have this tattoo on your chest, and you're not even curious what it is. But suddenly you're going to run for office, and now you realize what it is. You think the Democrats would allow a Republican to get away with that? Do you think you or I would allow a Republican to get away with that? Don't you think that Republicans would be lining up to get rid of this candidate? But that's not the way Democrat operatives work. It's not the way Democrat elected officials work. And it's certainly not the way Marxists and Islamists work. This is nothing to them. This is

0: Who cares? Bernie Sanders is all in, baby. It doesn't matter. We need Plantner because he'll vote for the most radical, extremist, commie stuff imaginable. I don't care what he's done in his life. That's pretty much what Bernie Sanders has said in so many words. Let's go to cut six, Mr. Producer. Go.
1: She says, same person, that you refer to the tattoo as my Totenkampf, which is the German word for this particular Nazi symbol. There's other reporting in Jewish Insider in October in which an anonymous acquaintance says you used that same phrase. Did you know what this tattoo was about before last October when you said you first became aware of it?
2: No, I did not. And I also think it's important to note that it's very likely, and I think that she is that same source. She's the person who's been telling people.
0: So now we have to attack the woman, you see, because she's a Republican and a conservative. So she's obviously conducting herself in a political manner. She's it. Now, there's multiple women. Multiple women. But now she's the problem. You understand? So now, all this talk from Gillibrand and the others, to always believe the woman, no matter what, no matter what, doesn't matter. It doesn't matter anymore, does it? Gillibrand, to me, is the worst of the worst. She's the biggest fraud of them all. Here we have, let's see here, June 5th. Senator Kirsten Gillibrand led the Me Too effort, New York Post, that took down former Senator Al Franken and tried to tank Supreme Court Justice nominee Brett Kavanaugh's confirmation as a self-styled champion of zero tolerance on feminism. Now look at her. Look at her. Her mouth is sealed shut. But as head of the Democrat Senatorial Committee campaign, the New York Democrat has refused to disavow embattled Maine Senate candidate Grant Plantner, even after a bombshell this New York Times with the allegations from multiple ex-girlfriends that he despised women and at times physically manhandled them. We're still going to win Maine, Gillibrand told CNN's chief congressional correspondent Manu Raju after the latest New York Times story interviewing his former girlfriends broke yesterday. A source close to the DSCC told the Post the Maine campaign arm for Democrats, Senate Democrats is now reconsidering spending heavily on ads in Planter's race to unseat incumbent Republican Senator Susan Collins as a result of the sexual misconduct revelations. Planter's wife, Amy Gertner, revealed to a campaign aide August, and it goes on. And the candidate has maintained an active account with a picture of himself stripped to the waist and wearing only a white towel on the private messaging app Kik, K-I-K, which has been accused of being a hotbed for adultery, casual hookups, and sexual predation, meaning underage women. That's on top of new details gleaned in the Times from ex-girlfriend Lindsay Fifield about a tattoo on the candidate's chest that he had previously denied knowing was a Nazi symbol, despite referring to it as such in conversations with her more than a decade ago. Gillibrand struck a different tone following accusations of sexual misconduct that eventually drove Franken from office in December 2017. I do not feel that he should continue to serve, Gillibrand said in a press conference that same month. Enough is enough, she said. I mean, this is a conversation we've been having for a very long time, and it's a conversation this country needs to have, she said. Where elected leaders should absolutely be held to a higher standard. But 2 years later, she defended her decision in a New York interview that the women who came forward felt it was sexual harassment. So it was. They say it. It's true. Now, of course, that's not always true. Gillibrand had also claimed Senate Republicans don't believe women during the Kavanaugh confirmation process. She sat next to actress Alyssa Milano in the Senate hearing. Of course, they know nothing about what took place in 2018 in support of Kavanaugh accuser Christy Blasey Ford, whom she insisted was telling the truth about a alleged high school sexual assault that should disqualify him. Now, Plantner was facing a Democratic primary challenge from Maine Governor Janet Mills, and it goes on. Now, she remains on the ballot. Here's the thing. And in the wake of this week's stories, people across Maine are reaching out to tell her they're voting for her and encouraging her to get fully back into the race. A source close to Mills told the CNN. So there are many cases they're trying to get Mills back in, the governor, who was losing so badly to Plattner, she dropped out. They're trying to save it. Plattner has denied any assault allegations from his exes and vowed to stay in the race. Schumer continues to endorse him, and so forth and so on. But here's the thing. This Gillibrand is a fraud. Mr. Producer, you want to have a little fun? On Monday, invite Gillibrand on the show. Now, she'll stiff-arm you. But it's always fun to let them know that we know what frauds they are. And boy, she is a fraud. She was leading with her chin, and now they're backing this guy, Plattner, but she won't denounce him in any respect, of course. America doesn't stand for 250 years as a beacon of hope without the brave men and women willing to put their lives on the line to defend it. 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And say Mark Levin. 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

0: It is. And it gets tedious. It's tedious to hear this guy. Well, Seth Moulton wants to be a senator from Massachusetts. The guy was a fairly moderate veteran. He's gone hard left. He's kind of AOC now in pants, although she wears pants too. Nonetheless, he's on CNN yesterday. But again, this guy used to be relatively moderate, but he is sold out completely. Sold out completely. Cut eight, go.
1: But I do know this, that he's running against a senator who every single day rubber stamps Trump's agenda. A senator who, just like 98% of the Republican Party, supports
0: this war.
1: What
0: part of Trump's agenda is a problem, by the way? They haven't voted on a lot of Trump's agenda. The big, beautiful bill, tax cuts, secure the border, try and cut some of the spending that's going on. What is it that's so horrendous about Trump's agenda? I just want to know. Your senator, he says she's voting 99% on Trump's agenda. Okay, what part of that agenda is a problem? Strengthen the military, that's a problem. What else is a problem? To keep biological boys out of the girls' locker room, is that a big problem? To deport illegal aliens? To secure the border? What agenda item is a big problem? Seriously. 99% she votes for Trump's agenda. Now look, she's a fairly liberal Republican. She doesn't vote 99%. They're counting all these technical votes that go on because that's what Democrats do. They lie and they deceive and they connive. That's what they do. That's their makeup. So now they're going to paint her in Maine, which is fairly liberal, as a Jesse Helms type senator. And I love Jesse Helms, by the way. But you get my point? Go ahead.
1: Raising everybody's gas prices. It's getting Americans killed. It's killing innocent people in the
0: Middle
1: East.
0: She's raising everybody's gas prices. Can a senator raise gas prices, Mr. Producer? I missed it too. Getting everybody killed. Did he just say getting everybody killed? Is everybody getting killed? With the Iran war? What is he talking about? And, of course, because it's CNN, there'll be no pushback on any of this. Plus, how would you deal with nuclear weapons? Well, it wasn't imminent. I didn't ask you that. How would you deal with nuclear weapons? They're never asked what their program is. Never. It's always attack, attack, attack, and attack some more. Go ahead.
1: It's taking our eye off
0: the ball. Shut up, you idiot. You creep. Speaking of, here's Hakeem Jeffries on CNN today. Go.
2: Well, let me say more generally, violence against women in any way, shape, or form is completely and totally unacceptable. And that should be clear to everyone, and everyone needs to draw that bright line in the sand. In terms of the allegations that have been waged with respect to this particular candidate for the Senate, I haven't followed it closely.
0: You don't have to follow it closely, do you, Rick? You were asked about it. It's in the New York Times. I assure you he was briefed on it. I assure you they told him he'd be asked about it. So they come up with this lame brain response. I haven't been following it. Self-righteously says, never do this to a woman. Okay, what about this? Well, I'm not following it closely. Of course he is. Of course he is. Go ahead.
2: To defer to Leader Schumer and Senator Gillibrand in terms of the best path forward in Maine. I haven't
0: Why?
2: Had a conversation.
0: Why are you deferring to them? You're not an American citizen? You're going to defer to them the best way forward in Maine because he's running for the Senate? You don't have an opinion? I bet you had an opinion about people nominated to the Supreme Court, even though the House has no role in it whatsoever. I bet you have an opinion about Republican Senate candidates if you were asked about them. But here he has no opinion. The guy that never shuts his big mouth has no opinion. And Gillibrand, he's going to defer to her? What a fraud she is. And Schumer, what a capo he is. Disgusting. The Power Hour's next.
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10: News this hour from Town Hall. I'm Ron Taylor. The U.S. has intercepted Iranian missiles and drones fired at Gulf allies in Bahrain and Kuwait.
11: Air raid sirens in Bahrain as Iranian missiles and drones head for Gulf neighbors, including Kuwait. Bahrain's government says those missiles were intercepted and called on Iran to immediately cease attacks on its Gulf neighbors. The statement came hours after the U.S. military said it shot down Iranian ballistic missiles and drones launched toward the Strait of Hormuz and Gulf Arab allies on Friday, and struck some of the Islamic Republic's coastal surveillance radar sites in response. I'm Julie Walker.
10: Authorities in St. Petersburg, Russia, have told residents there to stay indoors after a large-scale Ukrainian drone attack targeted the city.
12: This attack highlights Kyiv's growing ability to strike deep inside Russia. The governor of St. Petersburg says three people sustained minor injuries. He also warns of possible mobile internet disruptions. Russia's defense ministry says its air defenses shot down 376 Ukrainian drones.
10: Correspondent Andrew Stewart. Authorities say a shooting near a busy street festival in Ohio has wounded at least 12 people. Toledo police say the shooting happened yesterday near the Old West End Festival, which is an annual gathering of live music and home tours in a historic district. Deputy Police Chief Joe Heffernan says it appears that at least two people fired weapons and they were probably shooting at each other. Two of the victims are in critical condition. The New York Knicks lead the San Antonio Spurs 2-0 in the NBA Finals. The Knicks beat the Spurs 105-104 in a nail-biter in San Antonio Friday night to win their 13th straight playoff game. Game 3 heads back to Madison Square Garden Monday night, where President Trump plans to be in attendance. News and analysis at townhall.com.
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23: He's here. Now, broadcasting from the underground command post, deep in the bowels of a hidden bunker, somewhere under the brick and steel of a nondescript building, we've once again made contact with our leader, Mark Levin.
0: Well, it's a pleasure to have our friend, former Vice President Mike Pence. How are you, sir?
24: I'm well, Mark. Thanks for having me on.
0: No, it's a pleasure. You've written a very fascinating book here, important book. It's called What Conservatives Believe, Rediscovering the Conservative Conscience. And I want to jump right into this. We're going to have some good time to talk about this because these are topics that I enjoy myself. Let us start actually with Chapter 2, One Nation Under God. How important is that?
24: I think it's where everything begins. I mean, you and I both know that the Declaration of Independence included an earth-shaking statement that all men are created equal and are endowed by our Creator with certain inalienable rights of life and liberty and the pursuit of happiness. And I begin the book of what conservatives believe by simply asserting that that's the foundational principle, that we believe our rights come from God. And in that chapter and going forward from there, that to me is always always the foundation for limited government, for conservative principle, and I wanted to start what conservatives believe there.
0: That's so very important. And you know, there may be some people who don't believe that, and yet they benefit from the fact that the founders believed it, correct?
24: Right. That is 1,000% true. You know, you get to the end of that Constitution that gets crafted in 1787 in Philadelphia, and the First Amendment to that Constitution ensures that the freedom of religion, not the freedom from religion, but the freedom of religion for people to, believe or not believe according to the dictates of their conscience. But I think for conservatives who are called into the public square, either just as citizens or maybe aspire to put on a uniform or aspire to serve in public office, to understand that what we are conserving at its core is the belief that our rights come from God.
0: And our rights come from God, and our country was founded based on that, the Judeo-Christian principles and the Enlightenment, right?
24: Well, I don't think there's any question. I don't consider myself a scholar or a historian, but you just simply...
0: You're pretty good there, Mike.
24: One of my favorite quotes is that it shows up in the book, is Abraham Lincoln referred to a proverb that talked about apples of gold and pitchers of silver, and he said, the apples of gold, for America, the apple of gold is the Declaration, the pitcher of silver is the Constitution of the United States. So everything for Lincoln, you know, our 16th president and the founder of the Republican Party, who described himself as a conservative, everything began there with the Declaration and the Constitution.
0: What is the difference between conservatism and nationalism and populism and these other isms, do you think?
24: Well, I think, you know, if I can take a half step back, and because in the book I try and call out, two different threats, I think, to traditional conservatism in America. Number one is we've seen the Democratic Party slide farther and farther to the progressive left, to radical ideologies, embracing outright socialism, questioning long-term alliances, and even giving safe harbor to anti-Semitic voices and leaders that question even our support for Israel in the darkest of terms. And I think that's, our contest will continue politically with that ever more radical progressive left. But I wrote the book because, as you well know, there's been a new threat to the conservative movement, and that is from a rising populist right that would question America's role as leader of the free world, that would embrace big government solutions and marginalize the right to life and the values that we've always cherished in this movement. I want to say that there's been some purchase of those ideas in the new Trump administration, but not all. And I think the president's willingness to take the fight directly to Iran, his unwavering support for Israel, his extension of the tax cuts, securing the border, conservatism is alive and well in the Trump administration. But those voices, those forces that you call out on a regular basis, I think conservatives would do well to be aware of as we go into the midterms, and most importantly, as we move into 2028, which will be a time when, before we decide who we're for, Mark, I think we'd do well to focus on what we're for and of what conservatives believe.
0: No, I agree with you 100%, and I know what forces you're talking about for sure. And as we get into national security in Israel, so forth, I want people to know how patriotic your family is. Tell us about all the service that's been in your family, or is in your family.
24: Well, thank you, Mark. I mean, my dad was a combat veteran. Karen's dad was Air Force. But I'm the proud father of a major in the United States Marine Corps and the father-in-law of a lieutenant commander in the Navy. And both of our guys are fighter pilots, and we couldn't be more proud of them.
0: And without saying where, one of them is serving right now, correct?
24: Well, they're both in active duty now, and they're we don't talk about where they are, but I'll tell you what, I want to give President Trump all the credit in the world for making the decision last year and this year to unleash the armed forces of the United States against the leading state sponsor of terrorism in Iran. You and I both know. We didn't start this war. It started 47 years ago when the hostage crisis happened in the Carter administration. 241 service members lost their lives in the Beirut bomb. All that comes from Iran and Afghanistan and Iraq. These mullahs in Tehran have been waging war on the United States and Israel for five decades. But it was President Trump who unleashed our armed forces and who responded brilliantly in the month of March. I write about that in the book. I write about the China menace, the Russia menace, but the need for America to continue to confront the Iranian menace.
0: And you write an entire chapter on the case for Israel, which is under attack by the Democrats, almost to a man and woman, not completely, but they're getting there, much of the American media. I wouldn't say most Republicans. I'd say some of these populist nationalist isolationists you're talking about.
24: Right.
0: Have you ever seen anything like this, Mike?
24: I just haven't. I mean, I have to tell you that, you know, from the time I was elected to Congress when we first met 25 years ago, it was always a great source of pride to me that in even a very politically divided Congress that Republicans and Democrats stood shoulder to shoulder to support our most cherished ally, Israel. But that shouldn't have been a surprise. I mean, you can go back to the American founding and you can find sermons that thundered from the pulpits of little buckboard churches expressing the passion that colonial Americans had for seeing the people of Israel return to the land of Israel. It's the reason why Harry Truman saw to it that the United States was the first nation on earth to recognize the Jewish state of Israel. And through the generations, we've ensured that that Israel had what they needed to defend themselves by themselves. But I'm not surprised by the progressive left's collision course with support for Israel. I sensed that for years. And in fact, write about in the book how in 2012, at the Democrat National Convention, there was a resolution to strike the provision of their platform that expressed support for Israel. I don't know if you remember this. There was a voice vote on the floor that voted in favor of removing support for Israel from the Democratic platform. And the guy with the gavel up front gaveled it in and said that the nays have it. He said we're keeping it in the land. So this is a rising tide in the Democrat Party. And you look at people like Ilhan Omar, you look at that new candidate for the Democrats in New Jersey, 12, and you can see that anti-Semitism, opposition to Israel is growing. But I think conservatives deserve to know, and anybody that listens to your show already knows, that we have a chorus of voices on the populist right that are, you know, tried to talk President Trump out of striking the nuclear facilities in Iran 2 years ago, or a year ago, out of Operation Epic Fury, and have consistently called for ending support for Israel. And that often slips into the darkest and most anti-Semitic terms. I think as we challenge the secular, progressive, radical left, as conservatives, we need to be watching our right flank and make sure that these voices, anti-Israel and even anti-Semitic, have no footing in the future of our party.
0: No, you're 100% right. Have you noticed that they all tend to like Putin, too? Isn't that kind of weird?
24: I just don't get it, Mark. You know, when I was vice president, I met Vladimir Putin. I stood nose to nose with him and told him things he didn't want to hear. And I have always seen him as a small and bullying leader in Russia. But to size him up as a man, I would tell you, he's not someone to be underestimated. And the fact that people have shown enmity toward support for Israel have been willing to cut off all funding to Ukraine is unconscionable. I go into this in the book over and over. America, conservatives believe America is the leader of the free world. It doesn't mean we go around the world looking to pick fights, but it means that when our interests or our allies are threatened, we make sure that that freedom is supported. And I continue to believe that the United States must ensure and lead the West in providing Ukraine the resources they need to defeat and repel that Russian invasion. If Vladimir Putin overruns Ukraine, I have no doubt in my mind that he's going to cross a border very soon that our troops are going to have to deal with him. And it'll only embolden China in the Asia Pacific if Putin succeeds in Ukraine.
0: In fact, Putin, in the last week or so, has been violating Romania's airspace and firing missiles in there. He's done it with Poland, too. He's testing us beyond Ukraine. Well, I want to continue here. The book's so great. The book is What Conservatives Believe, Rediscovering the Conservative Conscience. You can get it on Amazon.com right now, any major bookstore right now. You're going to have all weekend to do it. I loved sitting around in Barnes & Noble in the corner and turning away from the, you know, towards the shelves, away from everybody so they don't see me with my baseball cap on. I'm a nerd. But you're going to love the book, What Conservatives Believe. And if you're on any of my social sites, we have it there as well. We'll be right back.
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8: 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I am

0: Welcome everybody back. We're here with former Vice President Mike Pence. His great new book, What Conservatives Believe. And you felt compelled to write this book so traditional conservative values would play a role in the upcoming elections, correct?
1: Absolutely, Mark. You know, I really do believe that the conservative agenda is the winning agenda. And Republicans have proved that over the last 50 years. We proved that in the 4 years of the Trump-Pence administration. And I believe President Trump, in so many ways, has continued to ply that position, calling for $1.5 trillion in military spending, building up our military, standing with Israel, standing up to Iran, and passing the tax cut extension. But there's been issues where there have been changes, and I don't know precisely where they come from. I speak about that in the book as well. But I really wrote it for the future, Mark. For me, it really is about doing our part to make sure conservatives know that while our battle is against the progressive left, and we've become an oppositional force to people that really want to tear down the foundations of this country. I just saw last week that the wannabe Speaker of the House, Jeffress, has announced that if they take the majority, they want to pack the Supreme Court of the United States.
0: Awful.
1: And rewrite the Constitution. But I think we can't just be an oppositional force. Conservatives have always been able to carry a positive message of our principles and ideals. And as we look particularly at 2028, I thought it might help to really lay out, particularly for young people around the country, one book that describes what conservatives have always believed.
0: This really is your first chapter, isn't it? It's a time for choosing for Republicans to decide who they want to be going forward. I think that's a very, very important point, and you're very right to raise the issue of these podcasters, these woke right types, who are trying to take over the Republican Party, and I think now they've decided to challenge it and create sort of their own entity of sorts. It's very weird, with radical libertarians, and then you have socialists, and it's just very weird. I think a lot of them are just power hungry. They don't have any really rational explanation. Do you agree?
1: I do, and I think the challenge for that for many, look, other than listeners to this, the most powerful radio show in the country, there's a lot of young people out there listening to podcasts, including some people you used to work with at a network we both know.
0: Yeah.
1: And they, you know, they listen to this isolationist stuff, and they listen to the big government stuff, and they assume that's what conservatism is, and it most decidedly is not. And for my part, I want to be a part of a conversation that we really start in this party. You know, I think we got a lot of great candidates for the next election. I tell people I have no ambition to be one of them. I feel like that song by Luke Combs. I feel like I rode that rocket as far as it can fly. But uh-huh. I came to the Republican Party because I'm a conservative, and I really do believe that not only is it a winning agenda, but Mark, you and I both know these are the principles of strong defense, limited government, traditional moral values that have created freedom and prosperity and security for the American people.
0: The book is, and I encourage you to get it, What Conservatives Believe, Rediscovering the Conservative Conscience. You can get it at Amazon.com, any major bookstore. We've posted it on all our social sites, and we're going to continue to talk to Mike after the break. There's so much in this book that's so important that I want to explore with you. And when we come back, I'd like to talk about strengthening the traditional family, because I can't remember when the traditional family wasn't under attack, but it is really, really under attack now. Now, we're not even defining men as men and women as women, and we're trying to confuse that, or the Democrats are, and we're fighting and we're pushing back. And there's a big Supreme Court decision coming up on whether it's constitutional to ban biological males from women's sport. Just real quick, Mike, you ever think this would be an issue? It's crazy.
1: Never in my life.
0: I agree. It's so weird. All right, but we're going to explore this with the Vice President. Mike Pence, What Conservatives Believe. Get it, Amazon.com, any major bookstore. We'll be right back. 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
2: With SRN News, I'm Ron Taylor. The New York Knicks lead the San Antonio Spurs 2-0 in the NBA Finals. The Knicks beat the Spurs 105-104 in a nail-biter in San Antonio Friday night to win their 13th straight playoff game. Game 3 heads back to Madison Square Garden Monday, where President Trump plans to be in attendance, among other celebrities. The upcoming World Cup will feature 48 teams and 104 matches across the United States, Mexico, and Canada. It's also representing a massive security challenge. The World Cup involves more countries and games than ever before, and it kicks off Thursday amid global tensions and mounting political violence. Authorities say a shooting near a busy street festival in Ohio has wounded at least 12 people. Toledo police say the shooting happened yesterday near the Old West End Festival, an annual gathering of live music and home tours in Toledo's historic district. This is SRN News.
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0: I mean, I got more on Mondami today. A lot of you people don't live in and around New York City. You know why I'm dealing with this. Because he's taken over. He's devouring the biggest city we have, the important financial center. He's conquering it. He's dissembling it. He's depopulating it with people he doesn't support and repopulating it with people he does support. New York City, for God's sake.
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0: But then, the thunder on the right. 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
1: One of the dogs, Ronnie, is barking, barking, barking. That tells me one of two things, Mr. Vice President. Either there's deer out there or there's a liberal lurking around. You know, we trained him very, very well. All right, wait, I'm going to go to a sponsor, then we'll go back to Mike Pence, but get that great book, What Conservatives Believe, Rediscovering the Conservative Conscience. I'm going to be straight with you, folks. I talk about protecting your liberty, your family, your future, and right now I think one of the smartest moves you can make is diversify. For your financial future, and you use gold and silver. Gold just had a slight pullback, and you know what that means, because the trajectory is up. It means you have a little window, a real opportunity to get in the lower price before the next move, and the move will be up because the debt is so massive. And I believe it's coming soon. The fundamentals haven't changed.

0: crucial that is, and the founding of America really makes it unique in so many ways. But that relates to, in my view, faith and morals and conscience and all these things. So the attack on the nuclear family, attack on basic beliefs, biological beliefs and so forth, how does that affect a society? And you write all about it. I want us to discuss what's in the book.
1: Yeah, the progressive impulse has always been against the nuclear family because, the family is where people essentially learn life and are independent from government. And the radical left has always had enmity toward the family, and it's the reason why, I said not long ago, and I wrote this book because I think in some respects Republicans have lost their way, but Democrats have lost their minds.
0: It's true enough.
1: The attack on the family, men in women's sports, 8, I don't even know what the last count is of the number of genders that the progressive left think exist in this country. But I do think it creates a tremendous opportunity for us to talk about values and to talk about the conservative traditional values that have defined our movement. My concern is that on the populist right, there is an effort to do two things with regard to the family that I think are troubling. Number one is to come up with government solutions for family. I mean, it strikes me that some of what you hear coming from the populist right and the NatCons is big government programs that will subsidize and promote and drive a family. You know what families need, Mark, is less taxes, less regulation, low-cost energy, get government out of the way so that families can thrive and live in any time they want to on one income, give parents the ability to choose where their kids go to school, whether it's public, private, parochial, or homeschool. And those are the conservative principles for supporting family. I truly do believe it. But the other part of the populist right on this, it seems to me, is just kind of a never-ending push to drive us away from even talking about values. I it's been one of my disappointments. I'll be honest, in this administration, after President Trump led during our years the most pro-life administration in history. The president appointed three of the justices that sent Roe v. Wade to the ash heap of history where it belongs. But with the advent of the new Trump administration and the appointment of a pro-abortion secretary of HHS, we've actually seen abortions in this country go up since Roe versus Wade was overturned. And that's because during the Biden years, mail order abortion, the availability of the abortion pill by mail in all 50 states, was legalized without doctor supervision. And the populist right would say, we just don't even want to talk about the right to life. We want to go with what's popular. That may not be popular. Where I really believe that at the very center of the conservative movement, and I call it in my book, the first freedom is the right to life.
0: Mm-hmm. No, I agree with that. But I wonder if federalizing it, which I've always favored, if we have a problem with some of these states, too. Even some of these Republican states don't want to tackle it, you know?
1: Well, that's exactly right, although there's about 30 states that have, since Roe v. Wade went down, you've had about 30 Republican-led states, that, including my home state of Indiana, that have essentially banned abortion. But by having our FDA unwilling to review or restrain mail-order abortion in this country, we literally have seen abortion go up. I say that with a heavy heart, but my argument with the populist right is they think that we ought to be talking about government solutions, we ought to be embracing some of their isolationist rhetoric, but we ought to be staying away from the values that, Mark, you and I both know, that the conservative movement at its core is a movement committed to life and liberty.
0: Mm-hmm.

0: No, you're right. I mean, these positions, it's funny how you and I have the same positions on most of this. It's not actually funny. It should be predictable.
1: That's right.
0: Because we came up the same way in the same belief system, and we've advanced it our entire lives in different ways. And it's quite true. What do you make of the advance of school choice? You write about it here. That's been a good move, right?
1: Yeah. Look, I wrote a chapter on patriotic education and school choice, which are not mutually exclusive. I think most Americans mm-hmm. want their kids to go to a school where, A, you know, they learn reading, writing, and arithmetic, and B, where they learn to love their country. But without educational choice, parents are otherwise relegated to failed public schools that are oftentimes indoctrinating them in ways that paint America in very dark terms. And I think it's the reason why I couldn't be more proud to see Republican-led states advancing educational choice. During our administration, in our 4 years, we greatly expanded the availability of credits for school choice. The new Trump administration has increased that to expand even younger ages for children. And I give them all the credit in the world for that. But, I have a lot of confidence in the American people, just as you do, Mark. I think you put parents back in charge of their kids' education, deciding where they go. They're going to send them to schools where they learn and where they learn to love America.
0: Well, unfortunately, we're going to have to break from here, Mr. Vice President. And I want to encourage people to get the book, What Conservatives Believe. I'm sorry. Rediscovering the Conservative Conscience. What Conservatives Believe. Amazon.com. It's on all my social sites. You can go directly there. Or a bookstore this weekend, which is always fun, too. And I want to wish you and your wife and your family and the family members who are serving overseas all the best, sir.
1: Mark, thanks. It's great to be with you. And thanks for your clarion voice for life and liberty every day. We just admire you more than we can say.
0: Thank you, Mike. That's very, very kind of you. God bless you, my friend. Take care of yourself. I want to slip into a caller here. John, Kansas City, Missouri, the great KCMO, our wonderful affiliate there. John, apparently you know Mr. Plattner. Is that correct?
2: No, I do not know him.
0: Oh, the caller who did dropped out. Is that right, Rich? Anyway, you go right ahead, John.
2: Well, Mr. Plattner is a perfect example of what I would like to call a pathological liberal, because they are pathological liars, and they just continuously just lie and lie and lie and try and flip the script, trying to get people to believe in them. And here it is, tattooed on his chest, Nazi symbol, and people, these Democrats, will still vote for him, going against everything that they espouse, proving that they're all pathological liberals, pathological in their liberal belief that whatever it is, the ideology is above their what common sense dictates is what's right.
0: I like
2: and
0: that
2: the
0: phrase.
2: Fact is that they and they don't stop and think about what's good for America, and they hate America so much that they'll do anything they can to try to destroy it in any way possible and then blame us for it going down when we're trying to save it as conservatives by pointing it out, saying, hey, this is wrong, this is bad, and this is the right way to go. And they will not listen because they're pathological liberals. They're pathological and they're liberal.
0: I love that phrase, pathological liberal. Good job, and you're 100% right. Appreciate it, John. Take care. We had a caller on who served with Plattner and said he's a liar, that he's always been a liar, but he dropped out, unfortunately. I assume this kind of conduct and behavior, this kind of mindset, doesn't just happen. And people who've really been exposed to him know exactly what he is and know exactly what he's doing. All right, we'll take a short break and we'll be right back.
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Well, ladies and gentlemen, what you have in California is sickening. You have a tyranny. I'll be the bearer of bad news. Democrat Xavier Becerra advances to general election and governor's race in California. He just overtook Steve Hilton. With two-thirds of the expected vote tally, Becerra was taking 27%, Hilton 26%. Guess who's starting to pick up steam? Steyer at 21%. It's the most crooked damn state, and I'm going to tell you something. People say, why does it take so long to count? Because it's built into the system so they can cheat. There is no other reason for this. I mean, if Florida and Texas, two massive states, can do it in literally hours, so can California. They choose not to. They send all these ballots out. So people are just running around collecting ballots. Can you prove it? Can you prove it? How do you prove it? Horrendous. And they're going to take out that L.A. Candidate, too. History's unfolding right before our eyes. The President of the United States has delivered not only on his promises, his administration is so incredibly and historically consequential. But, you know, he's not there to stand alone. He needs our support because it's government of, by, and for the people. We're the sovereign. Engaged citizens who are willing to stand up for faith, family, and freedom. There's a lot more work to be done. We do need to support him and help him. So I want you to join AMAC, the Association of Mature American Citizens. 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And right now you can join for 5 years for just $47. That's a fitting way to be part of this organization. That's a little over $9 a year. That's less than a dollar a month. So go to amac.us/Levin. That's amac.us/LEVIN. Join the Association of Mature American Citizens today and be part of the solution. Oh, yes. So what I'm reporting to you is there's been a change, and we got to hope that Hilton can hold on. You got to wonder what's going to happen in the general election, even if he does. These people are just so, they do it right in front of your face, and then they say, prove it. You can't prove it. It's like this guy Plattner. Yeah, I had this Nazi tattoo on my chest. I didn't know what it meant. Are you kidding me? And you're all supposed to believe it. You're all supposed to be as dumb as a liberal. And they're voters. All right, calm down, Mark. Every Friday, in your honor, Ray Charles in America. Here we go.

0: Well, folks, the week is officially over. The weekend begins now. Don't forget, tomorrow night, 8 p.m. Eastern, Life, Liberty, and Levin. 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Please set your recorders or your DVRs or whatever you have. Better to even watch it live. We salute our armed forces, police officers, firefighters, emergency personnel, ICE, our truckers, the men and women in Ukraine, the men and women in Israel, the men and women in Persia, you too. Good night, Spritey and Griffey and Pepsi. Good night, Smokey and Zelda and Gigi. Good night, Edie, Indy and Patton and Rory and Marty and Barney. Good night, Dad and Mom. We're holding down the fort, doing our best. Good night, Leo and Joe and good night, Teddy and Lou and all the other great patriots who've passed before us. All right, folks, keep your chin up. It's really going to be an important Life, Liberty, and Levin the next two nights, Saturday and Sunday. I hope you really key in on that. Have a fantastic...
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4: Welcome to Seculo. It's Friday. And what it seems like always when election season comes, there's one thing that can now feel like since 2000, really. Unless it's some sort of landslide victory, like maybe we saw in the 2024 election, or maybe that we saw in a couple previous elections, but really for the most part in general, whether it's local, whether it's state, whether it's federal, it feels like there's only one thing that can be assured, and that is that voting will never go as planned, and it certainly will not go as planned as is the, this is really the counting of all the votes, Will. And what we have here, once again, in California, you immediately had about 50% of the vote come in. Feels like things were moving along.
6: Yeah, it's like, great job.
4: And then it took a standstill, and here we are.
6: That's right. So once again, if you look at recent elections, look back at 2024, when we had a presidential election, it took them 10 days to get to 95% of the ballots.
4: Yeah, they were able to call it earlier.
6: Right.
4: Because of the discrepancy was there. But of course we can go back to 2020. Of course we can go back to even before then.
7: this is become a real issue in this country.
6: That's right. And once again, you're talking about the most populous state, but you're also talking about the center of kind of the advancements in tech in our country. And they can't count even just one city, a mayoral election, without having to go for over a week, potentially longer. And that's what you look at. You still see that Steve Hilton is leading for the governor race with Javier Becerra and then Tom Steyer below that. And really, these proportions haven't changed much. So it probably will be Steve Hilton versus Becerra, yeah, and it probably will be Karen Bass versus Spencer Pratt for the mayoral election, but it's too many that are outstanding to call.
7: And I love they still say too early to call. No, it's not too early to call. It is because you have not decided to do this properly. When you only have 56% of the vote that comes in, you know, as of the last time that I checked, 56%, the election was on Tuesday. We're now on Friday. How is this still possible? How are these issues still being consistent every time? It feels like that they should have called it quickly. We should have known. And look, like you said, the problem is you also have these states like California and other states that have all of these rules, or really lack of rules, I guess you'd say, in the different options that you have to vote. So not only is it mail-in, it's mail-in that can be stamped by the day, not arrived by the day. Things can come in late. Ballot boxes that you can drop off in. It is not all digital, like it should probably be at this point. We are still dealing with a lot of paper mailed in ballots, but still not all that many. It shouldn't be all that many.
6: Well, especially when you see how low the participation was, right, for like the mayoral race in Los Angeles, you'd think that they'd be able to get to that 95%. That's kind of the threshold. They never officially know how many. That's an estimated, but it's based off of how many ballots were requested, etc. But you're looking at this and you're laughing almost. You're like, why can't they also realize this is why people don't trust their elections?
7: Yeah. Does it ever get to 100%?
6: Once it's over. But no, normally it has a greater than 99% have been counted. Because you never know if you've counted every vote.
7: Yeah, maybe you've counted a few a couple times. Who knows? Who knows? Hey, we want to hear from you. Let me know in the comments what you think about this. When you see a state like California, does it give you more reassurance in your own local area? Maybe they're doing a better job in some of these other states and these other cities. We know Los Angeles is a mess, and maybe it is just proving the point that it's a mess, the fact that we are multiple days since this election for, again, really the primary for mayor. It's not like we're even talking about the general election at this point, unless you were to hit that threshold, which we knew that wasn't going to happen. And they still can't figure this out. A lot of calls for reform on the election side of it. We obviously always have an ACLJ petition about different election integrity issues. I want you to get involved that way. Go to aclj.org, sign all the petitions, get involved, a lot of free content that's available. And of course, none of that's free without you supporting the work financially. So of course, nothing's beyond a paywall. Nothing's on a paywall. But it's all there for you at aclj.org because you support. 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
7: In the clip we just played, they did say if you're a Republican, you should be smiling at these results. And we're going to be joined by Rick Grinnell, who's been really heavily working on California. And you know, I think that they may not be quite there just yet, but these results are at least showing there is some change of tide there in California. Now, I have to say, California's had Republican governors. We know historically, Ronald Reagan, Arnold Schwarzenegger. You know, these are people who were running as Republicans that have won. And the gubernatorial race always gives, there's a little bit more. Yeah, of a chance. I feel like they just Los Angeles.
13: Yeah, that's right. I mean, when you look at the numbers so far with Karen Bass, with all of the negatives on her, she is the only one right now that they're looking at saying she's made it in based off the statistics that she's performing in. And as you said, you add up all those other people that voted Dem. Well, they're not all going to necessarily go and vote for Karen Bass because
7: they voted against her.
13: They voted against her. So it would if Pratt is able to get through and it's not two Dems. His job will be going to those voters who didn't vote for him, but also didn't vote for Karen Bass. And you can look at and say, okay, you know you don't want her again. Here's what I can offer, and here's what my goals are. It's not to fundamentally transform the moral care makeup of this city, of this county. It's really just to get to basics of
7: it's not MAGA.
13: Security, police, get people back in their homes, kind of like the basics of what you do as mayor.
7: Right.
13: Not flying around the world, meeting with other you know, in other
7: not
13: countries.
7: Not acting like you're a world leader.
13: When you've got crises going on at home.
6: Well, and to that point as well, the councilwoman, Rahman, had a lot of comparisons almost to Mondami, that she had a personality that young. Was kind of charismatic, young. She also, policy-wise, was much more in line with someone like Mondami. So if you think about that, it's not like if Mondami had lost the primary to Mayor Adams before he was out of the race, it's not like all those people that were really excited about him would all of a sudden be like, well, we got to hold our nose and go vote for Mayor Adams. So that is kind of what you're looking at, even though I think that Karen Bass is much more liberal, much more progressive than Eric Adams was. That is kind of the dynamic that you're seeing play out in Los Angeles. So it's not all of a sudden that you're like, okay, well, Pratt may have done well, but then there's going to be another 110,000 people that are going to go vote for Karen Bass. It'll be a blowout. It still may be, but you can't necessarily count on all those people even caring to show up.
7: But it's whether the Democrat establishment, Jordan, that's something that's going to happen here. They're going to flood the money into this ad campaign against Spencer Pratt. So you're going to have the wildest amount of, I feel, negative ads running towards him to get all of those people who were voting against Karen Bass to now try to get them on board.
13: Yes, I would imagine if he is in, it could become the most expensive mayor's race in our history.
7: Yeah.
13: If Republican and independent donors, we're talking about the big groups too, and the 527s, start dumping the tens of millions. They usually don't in mayoral races, but because we're talking about Los Angeles here and kind of the whole idea that if you can win in L.A., you should be able to win anywhere when those who've been elected to do their job, take the DNR out of their name, aren't getting the basics done, like roads, like having enough water ready if there's a fire to put out that fire. Again, and if you find out that that's happening in a place where you oversee, whatever international trip you're on, you need to get back as quickly as possible and not joke about, well, I'm not there right now, especially when you knew it was a high potential to happen. And then second, I think clear, as you pointed out, the Spencer Pratts of the world are the Republicans that have been able to win in California. Mm-hmm. Ronald Reagan movie star. Yeah. Arnold Schwarzenegger, movie star. And again, who we agree with on the social issues may be very different than where most Republicans
7: are. He's not a Republican in that sense. I mean, no. It's technically a bot, right? Isn't technically the mayor is not a partisan That's position? Right.
6: The race technically is not even listing partisan. Yeah, because it's just people run. Yeah. Karen Bass obviously was a member of Congress as a Democrat, but that's also part of the confusion maybe for some people, maybe not for most people, but when you go into the ballot box or if you're getting a ballot, it isn't listing Republicans and Democrats or party preference.
13: The people by name. And so I think, again, it's one to look for first, of course, to see with as the votes come in, does he maintain the second place? And then two, if he does, do Republican and independent donors, both at the grassroots level, so that means from even outside of LA, outside of Los Angeles, do they then decide, you know what, we're going to treat this like a Senate race because this would send a signal, does it really, even if the House is tougher for us this cycle, this would send a huge signal about the power of the Republican vote in places that look like they've been completely lost. And maybe that's actually where we need to go and look to run more Republicans in places that have been so mismanaged by the left.
6: Well, and I think what we also see is you see the governor's race there where we have Hilton, who has actually taken the lead, has the most votes. He has 1.3 million, almost 1.4 million votes with 58% of the votes in. Javier Becerra, who was the former attorney general of California, was also the Secretary of Health and Human Services under Biden, was chosen for that role because of how progressively pro-choice he is and all the processes and all the things that he put in place in California under his attorney generalship as he helped pave the way for the governor there to make more liberal laws as far as it comes to being pro-choice, but also going after like pro-life pregnancy resource centers, things like that. And then you have Tom Steyer, who's the billionaire, but not like a Michael Bloomberg billionaire running for office. He's the type of billionaire that decides, I have so much money, I can be as liberal as I want, and it doesn't matter. And so it takes the extreme far left on every single position. He has just under a million votes, and then there is a second Republican with half a million. So you look at this, they haven't called any of it yet. Steve Hilton is the leader, Jordan, with 27.8%. It looks very much like it could be Steve Hilton versus Becerra. It would be pretty big for someone like Tom Steyer to overcome a 300,000 vote deficit if the way that things progress, even with the mail-in voting.
13: Right.
6: But they haven't called any of those as moving forward yet. But it does look like it's going to be Steve Hilton versus Becerra.
13: It's hard to imagine there's 400,000 plus, probably because Steve Hilton's going to get more in too with the 56% that's reporting. So how does Tom Steyer? So it looks like, again, we're not there yet, but it's close that we're going to have a Republican choice. This jungle primary system is actually backfiring on Dems in California as we speak, because it's not just finishing up with, well, we're such Democrat areas that we know that they're going to vote in at least the two Democrats are always going to be the choice. It looks like that may not be the case when you're talking about the LA mayor as well as the governor. And again, it goes to, does the Republican Party, the apparatuses, the outside groups, do they go in and spend the big dollars to try and make a stunning victories in both the mayor's race and the governor's race? Also, a big shout out to very close with us. He was a former U.S. attorney, just recently former U.S. attorney in Montana, Kurt Almay. He, again, to replace Steve Daines in the U.S. Senate, won his Republican primary by 76% as the votes are coming in right now. So it'll be close to 80%. And excited then about, again, general election, Montana, you have to take seriously. They do elect Democrats occasionally, but we'll certainly want to get behind him. I know he's going to be on the broadcast soon.
6: Very good. One other thing, and I think, we should talk about, because once again, we're looking at California a lot. We're looking at some of these places that had positive results for more conservative candidates. You're also seeing things like in New Jersey, where there was a Democrat who won the primary there to run for Congress, who has ties to Al-Qaeda.
7: Oh, yeah.
6: And this is what is so shocking, is that this individual, Adam Hamawe, was an Egyptian-born former combat surgeon who volunteered and interned with a nonprofit that was linked to Al-Qaeda in Bosnia, as well as he was called as a defense witness for the trial of the blind sheikh. He has now become a nominee for the Democrat Party.
7: Background of who that is.
6: Blind sheikh, big-time terrorist.
7: There you go. Top terrorist.
6: Al-Qaeda that we have prosecuted in the United States and really dominated kind of even the New York political scene, like the trials around the blind sheikh for so long.
13: Yes. I mean, this is, again, it's pretty shocking. Like you said, that these kind of individuals are getting through the process, and it just shows you kind of where the left is right now.
7: New Jersey's so weird. I mean, yes, you feel like it should not be these kind of candidates out of New Jersey.
13: No,
7: spend any time in New Jersey. It does not feel.
6: It doesn't sound very Bruce Springsteen, the boss, having the blind sheikh.
7: I don't know about that. That's the worst example you could have given.
13: There's definitely a lot of kind of like labor union type Democrats winning.
7: Yeah.
13: But not again, not guys who were tied
7: to Pennsylvania
13: the terror
7: Democrats,
13: attacks that impacted a lot of people in New Jersey.
7: Yeah, absolutely. We're going to take some more phone calls as Will decides that Bruce Springsteen is who we should be.
6: I was trying to get people fired up.
7: Yeah, I would have said,
13: he doesn't like us playing his music.
7: No, I don't think so. I would have said Bam Bam Bigelow or someone like that, you know, the king of Asbury Park. Phone lines are open for you, 1-800-684-3110. I don't know Bam Bam Bigelow's political affiliation. You know, rest in peace.
6: I feel like he was probably pretty conservative.
7: He had a head tattoo. 1-800-684-3110. 1-800-684-3110 to have your voice heard on the air today. Also, support the work of the ACLJ. We got a petition up right now. I think you could be a part of it. Go to aclj.org/sign. I'd like you to do that. We have petitions, new petitions that go up all the time. Great way to get involved. Great way to start your journey here at the ACLJ or to continue on. Again, give us a call. We'll be right back with more on Seculo.
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7: Seculo. Phone lines are open for you at 1-800-684-3110. Over the next few segments, we're going to take some of those calls and also run ahead to ACLJ Jerusalem with Jeff Balaban. But now we are joined by one of our attorneys out of, right now in Washington, D.C., Christy Campagnone. We have an update, Will, and I think you can help set this up. This, of course, has to do with our case in Massachusetts. And again, if you're tuning in because you want to hear about Iran, don't worry, we're going to get back to that. But I think it's always important to discuss the work of the ACLJ, especially when we have some big news that coming out.
6: That's right. And this is the Your Options Medical versus Massachusetts and Wren case that we've talked about for quite a while here. This is where the state of Massachusetts was targeting pro-life pregnancy resource centers with an attack campaign, an ad campaign across the state, trying to call them deceptive, saying don't trust them. And we filed a lawsuit in Massachusetts to in this, essentially. We had that go on for a very long time because we got to refile, we got to amend our complaint, and all to have a judge say, agree with the state and the Commonwealth saying, this is dismissed. They granted the motion to dismiss. We are now, Christy, today filing an appeal at the Court of Appeals. Tell us what this action will do.
20: Exactly. So we had the district court dismiss our case. So we're starting afresh in a new court, the Circuit Court of Appeals. And here, the setting the stage on what this is, you have pregnancy resource centers who are simply giving free health care to women so that they don't perform abortions. And they also have abortion pill reversal options for these women, all free. And the state has now come and done this entire campaign to silence them, to chill them. This campaign isn't being done against Planned Parenthood. Planned Parenthood's not being investigated. They're not putting out, you know, these statements saying that Planned Parenthood is doing something wrong, but they have already stated that the PRCs are particularly trying to lie to you about what their services are and what they can do. And so we just, on principle, we can't let that stand. And so we are filing our brief at the appellate court, and we're arguing that the state cannot chill the viewpoint of our client, a Christian organization who is simply speaking out about other options, that women have choices. And the state can't just choose to silence their speech because they don't like what they're saying. And so that is what our brief is arguing here. And hopefully that this circuit court will take this up and really take it seriously.
6: And Christy, one of the issues here and what makes this important also for the audience to watch is that we've been talking about this a while. We knew that the trial court, the lower court, was the hardest hurdle because of where it is. It's in Massachusetts. We knew that going to district court was likely going to require appeals. So we're not surprised by that. You always want to fight to win at those lower courts. But we also were prepared because this is where we're at now. But what's also interesting about this, and even more so than just this case, is that we said from the beginning, we know this is going to be the abortion industry and blue state game plan. They are going to go around, they're going to try to use the government to silence the speech of those trying to offer an alternative to abortion, that are trying to show people that life is a real choice. When you look at this now, because of the timeline of how long we've been fighting it, there is a potential that this type of case could be prime for the Supreme Court because of some other decisions. Can you give us a little bit of insight into, one, we can either win at the district court or not, but there seems to be even more intrigue surrounding this as we move forward.
20: You're exactly right. If we win at the circuit court, that's great. We'll go back and actually bring this to trial. But if we lose, there's still another chance here because this is the first circuit that we're in. But the second circuit, which includes New York, just held in December, a very similar set of facts, was indeed chilling the speech of these PRCs. And so this case is NIFLA v. James. And Attorney General James had been coming after and bringing enforcement actions against these PRCs for very similar things that our own doctor is under investigation for. And so they brought an injunction and it went up to the Second Circuit. And in December, the Second Circuit said, yes, we do believe that this is chilling your speech. And so we're going to give you an injunction to stop New York from bringing these kind of enforcement actions against you. And so that right there means that in the Second Circuit, we have a different decision from what the First Circuit might decide. So if the First Circuit says, nope, there is not a chilling of your speech here, then we can go on to the Supreme Court. And the Supreme Court hears very often cases when there is a circuit court split, meaning one court is holding one way on a set of facts and a question of law, and another court is holding the other way, and it needs the Supreme Court to come in as the final decision maker to decide the question of whether this is chilling the PRC's speech or not.
6: And Jordan, this is core ACLJ work.
13: Yes.
6: It's why we have some of the greatest attorneys in the country working on things like this. Also knowing when we go into a case like this that the potential, especially when you're in a contested area that doesn't really agree with your value system, like in the Commonwealth of Massachusetts here. Yeah. But we know that we have to fight it all over the country. And if you get a split decision like this, it's we are uniquely positioned to keep fighting this all the way to the Supreme Court.
13: Absolutely. In fact, that's what the Supreme Court is looking for, especially in cases that involve core constitutional rights. Because we can't have this set of states under the Second Circuit say this does impact your constitutional rights, and the First Circuit, just north of the Second Circuit and in the Northeast, say this has no bearing on your constitutional rights. So again, that is where the court is almost, it doesn't force their hand, as Christy said, they don't have to take those.
6: Right.
13: But when you've got a clear constitutional interpretation issue going on, that's where the Supreme Court is important to come in and clarify for all the states, because this is in federal court, because it involves federal issues that the Supreme Court has jurisdiction over.
6: That's right. And Christy, thank you so much for that update. We'll keep everyone updated as this moves forward. But we filed today. We will see their response due in, it looks like, July 1st. So just a little over a month, or exactly a month from now. It's hard to believe it's June. And then we will reply to their response July 22nd. So we'll keep people updated. But thank you for that update, Christy.
7: All right. And with that, that's going to wrap up our first half hour of the show. Now, some of you don't get the second half hour on your local terrestrial radio stations. You should be watching this anyway. It's a great, full, interactive experience. We watch over on ACLJ.org or YouTube, Rumble, Facebook. We always stream live there from noon to 1 p.m. Eastern time. Of course, you can find it archived. However, you get your podcasts on the ACLJ app, whatever it may be. And I encourage you right now to call in, because we will be taking calls in the next segment and in the final segment as well. So there's three segments coming up. In the first one, we're going to take your calls. The last one, we're going to take your calls. In the middle, we're going to be joined by Jeff Balaban at ACLJ Jerusalem. If you do have any updates, or you want any updates of what's going on in Israel, feel free to call in and ask those questions too. I can take it during the segment with Jeff. Phone lines are open for you at 1-800-684-3110. Again, 1-800-684-3110. There is a petition right now on our website. And if you'd gone earlier, we actually just switched it over to a pro-life petition right now, specifically about what we're doing in Massachusetts. So you heard that update from Christy. Now I want you to get involved. We need you. They are trying to silence pro-life advocates with these politically motivated attacks, but you can be a part of it. 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I'm not going to overinflate my numbers. 23,000. Help us get to 50,000. 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There's less than a minute, so don't go anywhere. 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
7: Welcome to Seculo. It's Friday, and what it seems like always when election season comes, there's one thing that can now, I feel like since 2000 really, unless it's some sort of landslide victory like maybe we saw in the 2024 election, or maybe that we saw in a couple previous elections, but really for the most part in general, whether it's local, whether it's state, whether it's federal, it feels like there's only one thing that can be assured, and that is that voting will never go as planned, and it certainly will not go as planned as is the this is really the counting of all the votes, Will. And what we have here, once again, in California, you immediately had about 50% of the vote come in. Feels like things were moving along.
6: Yeah, it's like, great job.
7: And then it took a standstill, and here we are.
6: That's right. So once again, if you look at recent elections, look back at 2024, when we had a presidential election, it took them 10 days to get to 95% of the ballots.
7: Yeah, they were able to call it earlier.
6: Right.
7: Because of the discrepancy was there. But of course we can go back to 2020. Of course we can go back to even before then. This is become a real issue in this country.
6: That's right. And once again, you're talking about the most populous state, but you're also talking about the center of kind of the advancements in tech in our country. And they can't count even just one city, a mayoral election, without having to go for over a week, potentially longer. And that's what you look at. You still see that Steve Hilton is leading for the governor race with Javier Becerra and then Tom Steyer below that. And really, these proportions haven't changed much. So it probably will be Steve Hilton versus Becerra, yeah. And it probably will be Karen Bass versus Spencer Pratt for the mayoral election, but it's too many that are outstanding to call.
7: And I love they still say too early to call. No, it's not too early to call. It is because you have not decided to do this properly. When you only have 56% of the vote that comes in, you know, as of the last time that I checked, 56%. The election was on Tuesday. We're now on Friday. How is this still possible? How are these issues still being consistent every time? It feels like that they should have called it quickly. We should have known. And look, like you said, the problem is you also have these states like California and other states that have all of these rules, or really lack of rules, I guess you'd say, in the different options that you have to vote. So not only is it mail-in, it's mail-in that can be stamped by the day, not arrived by the day. Things can come in late. Ballot boxes that you can drop off in. It is not all digital, like it should probably be at this point. We are still dealing with a lot of paper mailed-in ballots, but still not all that many. It shouldn't be all that many.
6: Well, especially when you see how low the participation was right. For like the mayoral race in Los Angeles. You'd think that they'd be able to get to that 95%. That's kind of the threshold. They never officially know how many. That's an estimated, but it's based off of how many ballots were requested, etc. But you're looking at this and you're laughing almost. You're like, why can't they also realize this is why people don't trust their elections?
7: Yeah. Does it ever get to 100%?
6: Once it's over. But no, normally it has a greater than 99% have been counted. Because you never know if you've counted every vote.
7: Yeah, maybe you've counted a few a couple times. Who knows? Who knows? Hey, we want to hear from you. Let me know in the comments what you think about this. When you see a state like California, does it give you more reassurance in your own local area? Maybe they're doing a better job in some of these other states and these other cities. We know Los Angeles is a mess, and maybe it is just proving the point that it's a mess, the fact that we are multiple days since this election for, again, really the primary for mayor. It's not like we're even talking about the general election at this point, unless you were to hit that threshold, which we knew that wasn't going to happen. And they still can't figure this out. A lot of calls for reform on the election side of it. We obviously always have an ACLJ petition about different election integrity issues. I want you to get involved that way. Go to aclj.org, sign all the petitions, get involved, a lot of free content that's available. Of course, none of that's free without you supporting the work financially. So of course, nothing's beyond a paywall. Nothing's on a paywall. But it's all there for you at aclj.org because you support. 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

0: happened in California and what is still happening in California as the election results are still ongoing. Rick Grinnell's joining us. Rick, I want to get your just feedback from last night, where we stand right now. Thoughts?
1: Well, I think we've got mixed results here. Certainly, when you look at how many people voted in Los Angeles, I can't help but think we have such a very small number of people determining the government of Los Angeles. And this has got to change. We've got to get much louder and much more poignant about registering people to vote and getting people to the polls. You look at what's happening, it's like 150,000 votes is determining seats and determining who gets to become mayor. And this is just, for a city as large as Los Angeles, it's just unacceptable. We really have got to get greater participation. By my calculation, the eligible voters in Los Angeles, we had about 15% of them show up to the polls. And that's unacceptable. For the direction that California is going, the direction that Los Angeles is experiencing with homelessness and high taxes and water not in the fire hydrants when there's a blazing fire in front of you, all of the just basic problems can be solved with common sense leadership. And we can't just have 15% of the people living in Los Angeles determining the future of this great city. So I think we've got mixed results there. When it comes to statewide, you know, I look at the statewide results and I have to say we really have a shot here for attorney general. We have a great nominee on the Republican side, and Michael Gates, and he is really focused on the issues. He's not a partisan person. He's really a common sense leader, and I think he's got the best shot statewide, and so we'll have to really get behind him. Steve Hilton, I think, had a really good night. So did Gloria Romero, the lieutenant governor candidate. Let's see what they can do. I mean, the Democrats nominating Javier Becerra is just such a joke. Unfortunately, you know, California is such a Democrat state that he's going to have the inside lane. But I think we finished by saying Tom Steyer, once again, had the worst night. He literally spent $250 million and came in third. So he is over. His political career, which we thought was over when he ran for president, is now truly over running for governor of California.
2: Rick, one of the things I want to go back to is where you're talking about that the amount of people that voted in Los Angeles. And I think while, one, you say it's mixed results, I think there's also a positive silver lining to see about that for a tactic of someone like a Spencer Pratt that could be that insurgent candidate, that one that comes that, you know, no one expected to be doing what he is doing currently. But as you even said, the fact that reported votes right now are still under 500,000 votes in Los Angeles, one of the biggest cities in the country. Right now, clearly, there's still more outstanding, but we're talking about under 500,000 votes. That is what you see in mid-sized cities that get that for mayoral races. And the fact that you're saying it is that low percentage, does that almost, to some degree, give some hope as well that if the campaign can organize, can structure it in a way to get people that clearly just aren't voting to actually care about someone for a change instead of the machine that has run the politics there for so long, does that mean that there is an opening here to potentially see some sort of upset in November?
1: Yeah, there is an opening. I think we always have challenges for get out the vote, no matter where we are. But in California in particular, you know, this is a state, and I would say Los Angeles is even more so, a city that prides itself on not being that political. They don't like politics. They're too busy. The weather is perfect. We're outside. We're enjoying life. We're experiencing what California has to offer. And I think a lot of Californians are really proud of the fact that they don't get involved in partisan politics. However, we're at a point where we've got to shake them, and we're going to have to raise the money and get a get out the vote campaign, because Spencer can win. People are not happy with Karen, but the very few organizations

0: organizations, union types of organizations that are on the ground, that do what they do best, they came out and they did their part for Karen. We don't have that system in Los Angeles for a common sense politician, a new politician or Republican. And so we're going to have to create that and really begin to bring out the vote, because this is doable. Spencer can win in November. There's no question about that.
1: And Rick, I feel like one of the major talking points that we have brought up today, which is if the election results steady, so if it's Spencer versus Karen Bass, I can't imagine the kind of money that is going to be coming in, especially from the left, to put in, and hopefully from the right as well, but from the left to say, okay, we got to do whatever we can to stop this candidate.
0: Yeah, for sure. They have already started sounding the alarm. I think Nithya and Karen do not get along, but there's going to be a lot of pressure on Nithya just to get behind Karen and support her and try to unite the Democrats. But I have to tell you that this is such a small turnout that we must be able to spend and get the people involved who are just usually not involved.
1: How do you do that, Rick, in the sense of, I can't imagine a mayoral race getting more public attention nationwide. You know, nationwide attention comes in on this race to the point where everyone is talking about it, and you still only have such a small percentage of the locals engaging. What do we do from there?
0: Well, look, I think I go back to the fact that part of this is just unique to California and that we pride ourselves on not being part of it. Look, I'm a Trump supporter all through and through, Trump appointments, multiple Trump appointments. I'm known as a Trump person, but I have really lefty friends who are proud of the fact that I work in Washington, that I've had big jobs. They don't see a disconnect like we right. do on the East Coast, where you want to cancel someone, or you hate your neighbor, or, you know, there's violence that arises because you have political disagreements. I don't get that in Los Angeles. Never. I get people who disagree with me, but they don't go to the next step to think they got to cancel me or, God forbid, you know, do violence against me just because they disagree with me. That is a problem, though, because when there is a brand new person like Spencer Pratt on the scene, we've got to be able to mobilize and get people more engaged by turning in their vote. I've got friends who don't even know where to go vote, and they're not even sure if they're registered. And they're kind of proud of it. And so that's the apathy that we have to really push back against.
1: All right, Rick. Well, I think this is going to be an interesting thing to see, whether that the results stay steady and the fact that we are still at a point where not just California, this is a problem we've seen now, it feels like nationwide, where counting does not seem to be our, well, I guess something got sense of your friend.
2: I mean, we know we've been focusing on California with Rick, but Rick, did you see a candidate in New Jersey who is linked to Al-Qaeda and was a defense witness for the blind sheikh? Is now a nominee for Congress for the Democrats. I mean, I thought that even the mayor of New York was an out there candidate, but it seems like they just can't help themselves when they're nominating candidates these days.
0: Yeah, we should make him the poster boy along with Graham Plattner. Right. And now we also have Scott Wiener, who is going to be in Congress representing Nancy Pelosi's seat from San Francisco. This guy is bizarre. Very far left, problematic beliefs that mainstream America are going to just hate. Nancy Pelosi endorsed his opponent, and he still won. So he's coming to Congress. Look, the Democrats got a lot of problems with their people. We should make them all famous.
1: Yeah, and not unlike California, we were talking about this. New Jersey is another one that I just don't quite understand. As someone who spent time there, visited there, as family, you know, spent a lot of time in New Jersey, it doesn't feel like a state that should be putting forward these kind of candidates. Sure, they're going to be Democrats, yeah, but maybe they'd be more like a Pennsylvania Democrat, a Fetterman kind of guy, something like that. But instead, you're still getting these radicals, I guess, out of the tri-state area, if you will.
0: Yeah, it's really crazy. It's sad. The Democrats have a real problem with the radicals. But in Los Angeles here, we're going to have a Pratt summer, so we should have ACLJ come out and do a whole week in California.
1: I don't think I'm part of the frat summer.
2: We'll fight you on that one.
1: Yeah, find us. We'll be there. We'll be there. Happy to take some time. Rick, I appreciate you joining us today, and thanks for giving us an inside look of what's going on. When we get back, though, I want to hear from you. We got a few lines open for you. 1-800-684-3110. 1-800-684-3110. 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I want you to go to ACLJ.org right now. 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
1: Here we are. 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Probably last time you're going to be able to get on the air today is if you call in the next minute or so. So give us a phone call. 1-800-684-3110. I do want to hop right to the calls. A lot of you are calling in about Israel. Some of you are calling in about California. We'll cover both of those topics. Really, whatever you want to talk about. If there's anything on your mind, 1-800-684-3110. The phone screeners like when I say that.
2: Anything that's on your mind,
1: if you want to talk.
2: Call right in.
1: That's when you know we have a few lines open for you. I'm not going to lie to you. And there's some questions that are coming in from social media as well. We'll take some of those on YouTube, but I much prefer to hear your voice. That is at 1-800-684-3110. Ephraim is calling from Virginia on line one. Go ahead.
9: Well, I wanted to comment on Netanyahu and Trump. I'm Jewish, was recently in Tel Aviv. I believe that both things can be true at the same time, that perhaps they had a heated conversation. As we know, Trump can often be hyperbolic. Yeah. I also support him. But I think he is probably more than a bit miffed that Israel is pursuing its own best interests by continuing to go after Hezbollah and in Lebanon, and perhaps Trump thinks that that is interfering with the terms with Iran. I can hear him perhaps having that conversation with Netanyahu, and Netanyahu standing firm that Israel has to do what is in its best interest. And by the way, support Israel, and thank you for supporting Israel as well. That's my comment.
1: Ephraim, I think you're probably right. which is those two things can be true. You can have a supporter and a friend in Israel. It doesn't mean you have to agree with every political decision they make. It also doesn't mean you have to be not frustrated if you're trying to create an end to a war and you feel like they've escalated it. Now, again, that doesn't mean that the Israeli government or Benjamin Netanyahu or whoever it may be is wrong. They're just making a decision for themselves. They're making a decision for their own government interest, not the government interest, their own interest of their people. And it's interesting to hear that you were in Tel Aviv recently. Look, I want to get back soon. It's been a number of years and I miss it. I want to take my kids there. I want it to be a safe place that we can all experience. If you've ever been, you know it's a life-changing experience for those that are Christians, those that are Jewish, people that have those religious beliefs, because you get to see, physically touch all of these areas. And it's an unbelievable place. Even take out the religious significance. It's an unbelievable place in this world. Beautiful place, beautiful people. So I would love to get back there soon. So sure, do I want a war to wrap up? I do, because I selfishly miss being there. And I would have loved to have taken my son there, who just turned 13, on his bar mitzvah, as I did when I first went during my bar mitzvah. So, but unfortunately, we're in the middle of a pretty hardcore wartime. But you never know what's around the corner. Hopefully things can wrap up. I do want to take some more calls, though. We got a bunch of champions calling. I appreciate all those champs. Let's start with Marion in Texas. Go ahead. It's about California.
10: Yeah, I just wanted to talk about the elections that are being held for the mayorship. And I pray Pratt wins, and also in the governorship. The only problem that I have is that I believe that one of the reasons that the Democrats have been able to have such a stronghold there is through cheating and things like that. And that's the only thing that I fear. I'm not sure it's going to be a fair election. And I just wanted to see if y'all had a comment on that.
2: Well, Marion, here's what I look at. I agree with you, but maybe not for the same reason. I don't necessarily think that I think wherever you go, there is probably people that do illegal ballots, things of that nature. But I think that they have created a system that is so hard to defeat. And that's when Rick talks about the machine. When you think about how much money they have, how much they control every aspect of the government, of the of people's lives in California, I think it becomes very difficult to overcome that. And when you think about it as cheating, it may not be in the traditional sense, but it is an unfair advantage. And you even see that they'll tip their hand to that when they feel like they need to change the rules in order to benefit themselves. They will do it, such as their ballot referendum, where they change their congressional maps, which was supposed to be done by an independent commission. As soon as they feel like we're going to have an unfair advantage, we don't have a fair advantage or whatever, they go back and they redraw the maps because of what other states are doing. So they tell you that they just care about control. And I think that it is hard to overcome that when they have had decades of control. And what you see is, one, disheartened people on the state level that think, I'll never win. So they're just not motivated to go vote. And then on top of that, you have the levers of power, and you have systems like a jungle primary, which make it, it gives the advantage to the controlling power as it is. So it is kind of a double whammy. It isn't fair, but it's not necessarily cheating in the sense of they are changing votes or they are stuffing it full of illegal votes, etc. I'm sure across the country there are things like that that go on, but I think the primary reason is the complete system that they have built.
1: All right. There you go.
2: And if you're not motivated to go vote, unlike something you have someone...
1: Let's take Melissa in South Carolina. Melissa, go ahead. ACLJ champion as well.
11: Hi, everybody. I just want to encourage every California resident and anyone listening in California to this broadcast to go and vote. Please vote. Change California.
1: There you go, Melissa. I appreciate you calling in. She loves California. She loves LA. She's like a Randy Newman song, Will.
2: That's right. She's a longtime former California resident and also one of our Rumble ranters that are frequently in the chat there. So you can join people on Rumble as well.
1: Yeah.
2: Hang out with Melissa. But I think to that point as well, it is hard to motivate people. And even when you look at the split in like a presidential election, I don't think it's truly a 75-25 state or 60-40 state. I think that just the motivation of people that have resigned to the fact that the Democrats are always going to win there, that they just don't go vote. And it's taking someone like Spencer Pratt to motivate people to do something different.
1: Yeah,
2: that maybe you'll see something
1: different. Speaking of something different, let's swerve a little bit. Joe's calling about Iran. Joe in Texas, go ahead.
12: Yes, sir. I just got one question, man. I mean, I hear that we own Iran's military. Their navy's at the bottom of the ocean, and their ground forces were basically non-existent. So my question is, why do we have to ask Iran for anything? Why don't we just step up to the plate and tell them what we're going to do? If we really own everything, if we really got them by the, you know what?
1: Yeah, Joe, we only got a minute left. There has been some strategic moves, and President Trump has talked about this, about not really going after the specific military.
2: Right.
1: While we, sure, they are thwarted. Like you said, a lot of their ships are on the bottom of the ocean. We've gone after them. There has been an attempt to minimize, actually, the attack on the Iran's military in a bit due to the fact that they think that they may not be as radical as the leadership was. So they may be people that we could actually utilize in the future.
2: Well, that's right. And Secretary Rubio was speaking. He was testifying before the Senate this morning, his former colleagues, and even said they still have a lot of drones. They still have them. That's because of where they keep them. It's not like they are they're easy to spot on a satellite, per se. And so, once again, you talk about the threat to the Strait of Hormuz with one-way drones that don't have to come back. It's not a fighter jet that has to go drop a bomb and come back. That is still a threat where, if you're trying to keep even the shipping industry and all these things safe, you have to take that threat as a real threat.
1: All right, that's going to do it for today's show. We appreciate all of you joining us, and make sure you join us each and every day. Tomorrow we'll have the Fallout from California. 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
19: With SRN News, I'm Michael Harrington in Washington. Republican Ohio Congressman Jim Jordan tells the Salem Radio Network sanctuary cities are still a big problem in this country.
20: 18 cities, 11 states, 3 major counties like Fairfax County and the District of Columbia that are sanctuary jurisdictions. That represents almost a third of the population because they're big populated areas. So you have this situation where politicians tell local law enforcement don't work with federal law enforcement when it comes to enforcing federal law. And in practice, what that means is you'll have an illegal migrant who is here in the country illegally but commits another crime is being held in a detention center in a jail to get a pain and notice sent from ICE saying, hey, if you're going to let this person out, give us a heads up, we'll come apprehend them. And they say no.
19: Iran is back at it again, firing ballistic missiles this weekend and drones toward Bahrain and Kuwait. The U.S. military says it has intercepted them. This is SRN News.
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26: All right. Welcome to the show, everybody. I'm your host, James Burbage, but everybody calls me Jimmy. It's great to be here today, and thank you for making us part of your day. The number to reach me right now, 888-578-7750. Again, 888-578-7750. A real person picks up. Could be me, could be one of my people, but somebody picks up right now. We got a big show today, so let's get right into it. Listen to this. Over the last year, gold is up 40%. 40%. Meanwhile, what they told you was safe, the S&P, the NASDAQ, your index funds, they all went sideways. Are you still chasing the same handful of tech stocks? Got gold? Up 40%, and we're just getting started. So, if you have a 401k, a 403b, a 457, a TSP, an IRA, a Roth IRA, an annuity, or money sitting in a CD, I'm talking to you directly today. And here's what's happening this week. Because 9 days from now, June 16th and 17th, the Fed Reserve meets again, and the market has already decided what they're going to do. They expect the Fed to leave rates right where they are. Now, here's what I want you to understand. The Fed is in a trap. They are stuck between a rock and a hard place. And every single move they've got costs you. Let me walk you through it, because this is the whole ball game. Fed's option one. Follow me closely here. The Fed cuts rates to help the economy. Sounds nice, right? Except inflation is already running red hot. 3.8%, the highest in years. Driven by the war and the price of oil and your shrinking dollar. They cut, inflation heats even more, and your dollar shrinks even faster. You lose. Option two, they raise rates to fight inflation, but raise rates and the economy takes the hit. Stocks fall, and if your retirement's in the market, your savings fall right along with them. You lose. Option three, and this is what they are about to do. They do nothing. They hold. And inflation just keeps right on munching away at the value of every dollar you saved. You lose. You see the shrinking dollar trap? Cut, raise, or sit still? Every possible move on that June 17th Fed table hurts your savings. They all do. And here's the part that should stop you cold. The people making that decision, 12 people on a committee, 12? You didn't vote for a single one of them. You can't vote them out no matter how they perform. They sit in a room in Washington on June 17th and they decide what happens to the value of every single dollar you spent 40 years scratching, clawing, and saving. And you get absolutely no say. None. That's not a conspiracy, folks. That's just how the system works. 12 unelected people and your life savings hanging on what they decide. Gold doesn't answer to those 12 people. Gold doesn't sit in that shrinking dollar trap. Gold doesn't care what they decide on June 17th. That's the whole point. And here's the truth nobody on the radio wants to say out loud. People are scared right now. I talk to seniors every single day, and this is what I hear. I'm nervous, James. I worked 40 years for this money, and I don't understand what's happening to it. How can you not be scared? You did everything right. You made all the right chess moves. And then there's this second thing coming. Just 3 days before that Fed meeting that reaches right into your retirement savings. 2 weeks, both of them inside 2 weeks. So let me tell you about it and then tell you exactly what to do. That second thing is the SpaceX IPO on June 12th and a brand new NASDAQ rule from last month that forces the funds in your 401k to buy at the top while insiders cash out. Michael Burry, the guy from The Big Short who called the 2008 crash, he has two words for what that makes your retirement account. Exit liquidity for Elon Musk and his gang. I'm going to show you exactly how that machine works in the second half. For right now, just hold on to this. Two jaws are swimming at you. 2 weeks, the Fed on the 17th, SpaceX on the 12th, both reaching for the same thing, your savings. Now, if that makes you mad, good. Pick up the phone, 888-578-7750. 888-578-7750. Tell them James from the show sent you and you want to get a portion of your retirement out of the system into physical gold. A real person picks up right now. No pressure. They just walk you through it. Now, your advisor will tell you to sit tight, stay the course. And look, he might be a good man, but understand how he makes his money. He doesn't earn a dime when you move into physical gold and hold it in your own name. So when he says stay put, just know there's a reason he wants you to stay put. You decide what to do with that. So let's talk about your savings options. You have stocks. They ride the market up, they ride the market down. And right now, they're all tied to a handful of tech stocks, all at historical high prices. Here's what a bond is. It's a promise from a broke government that has $37 trillion in debt. How about an annuity? It gives you a fixed payment in paper dollars every month. Sounds great, a guaranteed paycheck for life. But here's the part nobody walks you through. That check is a fixed number of dollars. And as inflation eats that dollar, the same check buys less and less every single year. 20 years in, the check is the same size on paper, but it buys a fraction of what it used to. Inflation turns a fixed payment to dust. That's not me bashing annuities. That's just what a fixed payment is in a world where the dollar keeps shrinking. You decide if that's the protection you thought you were getting. Gold does one thing those can't. You own it outright in your name. And no rule and no advisor and no committee in Washington can move it without you. You decide if that matters right now. I think it does. And listen, I don't just sell gold. I own it. My own money is in physical gold, and I sleep just fine. I don't check my account every single morning with a knot in my stomach. I know what I own. It's in my name, and no rule on Tuesday in Washington can touch it. That's the peace of mind I want for you. That's the whole reason I do this show. Now, let's look at the numbers. Pull up your retirement account on your phone right now. Go ahead, I'll wait. Whatever number you're looking at, picture a portion of it, say $100,000 in physical gold instead of that index fund that's about to be forced to be a SpaceX buyer. Gold is up 40% last year. That same $100,000 would have turned into $140,000. And that's just this year. Gold is up around 200% in the last 4 years. So follow me here. That same $100,000 put in 4 years ago is $300,000 today. Beat that, stockbroker. Run it on your own number. It works the same every single time. So here's what I want you to do. Grab a pen, jot down this number. 888-578-7750. 888-578-7750. You call that number, you say, James from the show sent me, and I want to move a portion of my retirement savings into physical gold. 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But honestly, pick up the phone. It's faster. 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And it's not you. And I'm going to tell you about a fella that I work with who called me scared to death. And this is what we did. The number is 888-578-7750. Again, 888-578-7750. 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Write it down and don't go anywhere. We'll be right back. All right, welcome back. Gold is outside the system. I'm your host, James Burbage, and I'm glad you stuck around because this segment is one that changes minds. The number, 888-578-7750. Again, 888-578-7750. A real person picks up right now. So far today, I've told you about the Fed meeting on June 17th. That's enabling them to pull savings right out of your account. The incredible shrinking dollar trap and the NASDAQ rule that on June 12th, turns the same market savings you have into exit liquidity for Elon and his Wall Street pirates. Two threats, 2 weeks, and you didn't vote for either one. And now I hear the objection. I hear it at least 10 times a day on the phone. It's the one thing stopping people from protecting themselves, and here it is. James, gold is already up 40% last year. It's at $4,500 an ounce. I missed it. The boat, James, it's already sailed. Why bother? Why bother now? Let me say this plainly as I can. You have not missed the boat. You have not. The boat is still sitting at the dock, and I'm going to prove it to you why. Follow me here. With it still sitting on the dock, right now, we have Wall Street's biggest banks sitting ready to pounce. Don't take my word for it. I sell gold, right? So forget me. Put me to the side. Listen to the banks instead. The same banks that make their money when you're in stocks and bonds, not physical gold, the banks that have every single reason in the world to tell you gold is finished Here's what they're actually saying. Goldman Sachs, the most conservative house on Wall Street. They say gold hits $5,400 an ounce by the end of this year from where it sits right now today. That's another 20% higher. 20%. JP Morgan, they say $6,300. That's 40% higher than today. 40%. And they're not alone. UBS says $6,200 an ounce. Deutsche Bank, they're saying $6,000 an ounce. Every single one of them are pointing up. So let me ask you, if the most conservative banks on Wall Street say you've got 20% of upside still in front of you, and the most aggressive ones are saying 40%, tell me, how exactly did you miss the boat? You didn't. The boat's still at the dock, and the engine is running. And the biggest banks in the world are standing there waving all aboard. Now, here's why they're pointing to the same direction. Remember the Fed, the lose-lose situation that I spoke of? That's the engine under this. A Fed that can't raise rates without breaking the economy and can't lower rates without getting inflation that won't quit. All under a government that's exceeding $39 trillion in debt right now. That's exactly the world where gold rules. The banks aren't guessing. They're looking at the same unresolved situation I showed you. And they're telling you what enough central banks are already doing and large hedge funds. And why isn't it good enough for normal people like you and me? We can do the same thing that will cause this price to rise fast. So don't just sit there and miss it. Pick up the phone, 888-578-7750. 888-578-7750. Tell them James from the show sent you. A real person picks up right now. No pressure, just a straight, honest conversation about your options. 888-578-7750. Now, let me put it in your own checkbook. Pull up your account on your phone right now. Go ahead, I'll wait. Take whatever portion you would move, say $100,000, goes into gold. This is what happened based on what JP Morgan says. If it goes up 40%, follow me here, 40%, that $100,000 that you pulled out from your checkbook becomes $140,000. That's $40,000 in 6 months for getting on the boat that the banks are on, and it's still at the dock. And look back, not just forward. That same $100,000 put into gold 4 years ago would be $300,000 today, up around 200% in 4 years. Just 4 years. Run it on your own number now. It works the same every single time. Beat that with the stuff in your 401k right now. And sure, would have been nice to buy gold 5 years ago? Of course. It would have been nice to buy your house 20 years ago before you bought it, or a gallon of gas at the 1960s prices. Everything was cheaper in the past. That is the oldest excuse in the world for doing nothing today. And doing nothing is the one move that you're guaranteed to get a big hit and cost you. Because the dollar in your savings keeps shrinking whether you act or not. And I'll tell you again, because I mean it, my own money is in physical gold. In my own name, I didn't time the bottom to buy it. Nobody does. I just stopped waiting. I bought, I held, and I let it work. That's the whole secret. There is no secret. The people who own gold right now didn't catch the exact perfect moment. Nobody picks the bottom. They didn't wait to buy gold. They bought gold and they waited. Now, my mom, she worked for the Postal Service for 25 years. She was really nervous about what was happening with the economy. I know, As soon as she moved out of the system and she got into physical gold and silver, she felt warm and fuzzy and slept well at night. No longer had a concern. 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Right now, while you're sitting here listening to me, get a pen, write this down. 888-578-7750. 888-578-7750. 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Now, when we come back, the second half of the show, I'm going to take you deep into that SpaceX rule that shows you exactly how they are using your savings for Wall Street insiders. And I'm going to tell you about a man I personally moved into gold years ago, a real guy with real money, who turned a total wipeout into a comeback. You will not want to miss this. 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We'll be right back. Hang tight. So, when the Fed holds and lets inflation run a little hot, that's not an accident. And it's not for you. The system protects the borrower, not the saver. You're on the wrong side of the trade. And nobody in that room on June 17th is looking out for you. So you've got to look out for yourself. Pick up the phone, 888-578-7750. 888-578-7750. Tell them James from the show sent you, and you want to move a portion of your savings out of the system, out of the Fed's control, and into gold where the Fed can't touch it. A real person picks up right now. 888-578-7750. And this is exactly why gold is outside the system. It's outside the whole incredible shrinking dollar trap. The Fed can print more dollars. They do it all the time. And every new dollar makes the ones in your account worth a little less. They cannot print any gold. Nobody can. There's only so much of it on Earth. It takes years to pull more of it out of the ground. And that's the whole point. Your dollars are a number in the system. 12 people actually control. Your gold is the real thing. You hold that. They do not control it. They cannot make any more of it. You actually own it. You're not waiting for June 17th. You've already stepped out of the incredible shrinking dollar trap. Let me tell you about Anthony, a recent client of mine. He calls in about a month ago, and I can hear it in his voice. He's scared. He says, James, I've got $400,000, everything that I've saved for 40 years, scratching and clawing, working hard, and it's sitting in the market. And between this Fed meeting and that SpaceX thing, I feel like I'm just standing there waiting to get hit by a car. Like, what do I do? So I walked him through it, calm, no pressure, and he got it. And when he said that gold makes sense to him, I told him, you don't have to move at all. A portion will give you peace of mind. And we helped him move that portion out of $400,000 into physical gold through his IRA in his own name. where no rule, no committee can reach it, and it's tax-free, penalty-free, about 3 weeks from start to finish. And he called me back just last week. He said, "Jimmy, for the first time in months, I am sleeping well at night, the whole night, because I don't have to worry anymore. I don't have to worry about the Fed on the 17th. He stepped out of the shrinking dollar trap. And folks, that's my job. That's why I do this show. And if you let me do my job, you'll see how well you can sleep at night tonight also. And you can start right now. Start sleeping well tonight. Give me a call, grab a pen, jot this down. 888-578-7750.
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19: With SRN News, I'm Michael Harrington in Washington. Iran has fired ballistic missiles and drones toward Bahrain and Kuwait. That is according to Bahrain's government. The U.S. says it intercepted several aimed at Gulf allies on the Strait of Hormuz yesterday. Iran is calling on Tehran to stop what it calls a, quote, serious escalation. Iran says it targeted the U.S. military, and its foreign ministry accuses the U.S. of attacking surveillance facilities on Keshem Island. Elsewhere, Anthropic is proposing that AI companies coordinate a way to pause the development of advanced AI systems if they become too dangerous. The company behind the Claude chatbot says the technology is improving so quickly there's a risk humans could lose control of it. In the blog post, Anthropic suggested giving the world an option to slow or temporarily pause all AI development. This is SRN News.
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26: All right, welcome back to Gold is Outside the System. I'm your host, James Burbage. This is the second half of the show, and this is where it gets real. Every day, I'm still kicking in the doors on Wall Street, helping concerned Americans just like you get their retirement free. The number, 888-578-7750. 888-578-7750. A real person picks up right now. In the first half of the show, I showed you the shrinking dollar trap. A Fed stuck on June 17th, where every move shrinks your savings. Now, let me show you the second jaw trap that's on the horizon. The one closing in on June 12th. And I'm going to show you exactly how it's built so you can see it for yourself. SpaceX goes public June 12th. $2 trillion, the biggest IPO in Wall Street history. Here's the machine they built step by step. Step one, the insiders find the early stage investors. And they own about 95% of the shares that they want to sell. But if they just dumped $2 trillion of stock on the market, the price would collapse and they would cash out for pennies. They need a buyer, a big, dependable, captive buyer. Step two, the NASDAQ comes in just in time to help its Wall Street buddies. With a new fast-track entry rule established last month, the one that I told you about. It forces every NASDAQ 100 index fund in America to buy SpaceX shares within 15 days of the listing. Required, not optional, at whatever price Wall Street sets that day. Step three, follow me closely here. Whose money is in those index funds? Yours. Your 401k, your IRA, your TSP, your 403b, your brokerage funds, the retirement money of regular Americans just like you, dragged in by a rule to buy at the top so insiders can sell and leave them and you holding the bag. That's the machine. The insiders need an exit, and the rule makes you that exit. Michael Burry, the guy from The Big Short who called the 2008 crash, looked at it and used two words, exit liquidity. You're not investing in SpaceX. You're the cash they're escaping with. Let me say that again, because it's the whole thing. When a stock gets dumped on the open market, somebody has to be on the other side buying. Normally, that's a choice. You look at the deal, you decide, not this time. This time, the rule decides for you. Your fund manager doesn't get a vote. You don't get a vote. The money just gets moved. Your money
1: into the most expensive moment that stocks will ever have. The insiders sell high, you buy high. That's not investing. That's being the bag holder by law. And think about the timing. June 12th, few days away, this happens. June 17th, 5 days later, the Fed sits down and shrinks your dollar. Same 2 weeks, same savings, two different machines reaching into that same account. You did not vote for either one of them. If this makes your blood boil,

fifth of all of the oil on our planet flows through it. The trucks that bring food to grocery stores, the fuel that heats homes, it all runs on oil. And when it gets choked off, the International Energy Agency calls it the largest oil supply disruption in the history of the world. Not one of the largest ever. The World Bank says energy prices are headed up 24% this year, the worst since the Russia-Ukraine shock. Now, here's why that lands on you in your kitchen. When oil spikes, the price of everything goes higher. The big banks have a phrase for it. Now, Citigroup just warned that this oil run-up is bleeding into broader inflation and forcing central banks to stay tight. In plain English, the inflation already showed up in the numbers, and it's not going away on schedule. And even if you're hearing talk this week of ceasefire and easing, hear me, the damage is already done. The shock already happened. It's already baked into prices that you're paying. And the experts are saying it's just going to get worse. So when the Fed sits down on June 17th, this is the box they're in. Inflation driven by a war they don't control on the far side of the world that they cannot fix with an interest rate. That's why they're stuck. That's why your dollar keeps shrinking. And that's exactly what gold was built for. Let me tell you about a man I worked with years ago. His name is Jack. Real money, real guy. This was back around 2008, the last time the whole system came apart. He had $200,000 saved, and he watched the crash cut that in half, down to about $100,000, literally cut in half overnight. 40 years of work gone in just a few months. He was sick about it, so I moved him into gold, and over the next 2 years, that $100,000 didn't just come back. It grew to over $250,000. He didn't just recover what he had lost. He passed where he started. But here's the point that I really want you to hear. Follow me. If he trusted the markets less and had moved before the crash, if he had gotten that $200,000 into gold before the system came apart, he'd have gotten $500,000. He won big by moving, you know, after the wreck. But imagine if he had moved before the wreck. Right now, today, you're standing before the wreck, before June 12th, before June 17th. It hasn't happened yet. You don't have to wait for the crash to move. That's the whole point of the show. So move. Get a pen. 888-578-7750. 888-578-7750. You call and say, James from the show sent me, and I want to move a portion of my retirement savings into physical gold. That's the whole sentence. 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But the phone is faster. A real human is sitting there right now. And I don't just move you out of dollars and disappear. About a month after, I call my people back for a review and talk about what was done, see how they're feeling. And you know what I hear almost every single time? Jimmy, I haven't thought about this once. I sleep. That's the whole point. Welcome back to Gold is Outside the System. I'm your host, James Burbidge. The number? 888-578-7750. Again, 888-578-7750.

0: real person picks up right now. So here's where we are. A Fed meeting on June 17th that can only shrink your dollar. And a SpaceX rule on June 12th that turns your 401k into the exit for Elon and his insiders. Two jaws swimming at the retail public, the same trap, both inside 2 weeks. And now you might be thinking, surely somebody with power sees this and is doing something about it. Funny you should ask. They do see it. And what they are doing about it tells us everything. Start with the teachers. The American Federation of Teachers, 1.7 million teachers, nurses, public workers, they sent a letter to the SEC, the top financial regulator in the country. Their president didn't ask the SEC to look into the SpaceX rule. She demanded, her words, extraordinary scrutiny to protect workers' retirements. Extraordinary. That's not a word you throw around on a Tuesday. You use it when you're alarmed. Why is she alarmed? Because her members' pensions are sitting in the exact same trap your savings are. And it's not just the teachers. The biggest public pension funds in America took action too. They manage over $1 trillion of working people's retirement money. 2 weeks ago, they wrote directly to Elon Musk, and they called these structures created by the fast track rule the most lopsided deals they had ever seen pointed at the people whose money they manage. So yes, the smartest, biggest money managers in the country see the trap. They're writing letters about it. And if they're worried, what about your 401k? Get it out of the trap. Pick up the phone. 888-578-7750. 888-578-7750. Tell them James from the show sent you. A real person picks up right now and walks you through getting a portion of your savings out of the system and into physical gold. 888-578-7750. But here's the part I really want you to hear. The teachers' union, the pension funds, they're sounding the alarm, but they are stuck like Chuck. They cannot get out. You know why? Because they manage $1 trillion, and you don't turn a $1 trillion battleship on a dime. They're legally locked into index strategies. So when that fast entry rule fires on June 12th, they will be forced to buy. Whether you like it or not, writing angry letters is the only weapon they've got. They can complain. They cannot move. But you're not a battleship. You're a speedboat. You can move a portion of your savings into physical gold this week. This week. And no rule, no committee, no June headline can touch it. The biggest funds in America are trapped. You are not. They cannot get out. You can. That's the one advantage the little guy has over the $1 trillion fund. You can move fast. Don't waste your ability to do so. So use it. Get a pen. Write this down. 888-578-7750. 888-578-7750. 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A real human is sitting there right now. I was at the grocery store last week, and a cart of the same stuff, the same items, bread, milk, butter, same things I've always bought. Everything was like $10 higher. Same cart, but that's the incredible shrinking dollar. It's not a chart. It's your receipt. You're feeling it in every week, whether Washington admits it or not. When we come back, it's the last segment of the show, and I'm going to bring it all together. Why this week, why these 2 weeks are the moment you should act. And exactly what I want you to do before the show ends. So stay right here. 888-578-7750. 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Write it down. Don't go anywhere. We'll be right back. All right, this is it, the last segment of the show. I'm James Burbage, and before I let you go, I'm going to answer the one question that matters most. Why now? Why this week? And the number the whole time is 888-578-7750. Again, 888-578-7750. A real person picks up right now. Here's why now, not someday, now. Look at the calendar. June 12th, the SpaceX IPO rule fires, and the index fund holding your retirement money gets forced in as the exit liquidity for Elon Musk. June 17th, 2 days later, the Fed sits down, and every move they can possibly make shrinks your dollar. Two hits, 2 weeks, and you didn't vote for either one. Both of these dates are coming whether you do something or not. That's the one thing about the shrinking dollar trap. Standing still doesn't keep you safe. Standing still is how it gets you. Every day you wait, the dollar and your savings buys a little less, and the calendar gets a little closer. The people who come through this fine are the ones who guessed not at the perfect moment, but they just decided to get out of the dollar trap. They stepped out before the date hits. Right now, you still can. Step out, pick up the phone. 888-578-7750. 888-578-7750. Tell them James from the show sent you, and you want to move a portion of your savings into physical gold before these 2 weeks play out. A real person picks up right now. 888-578-7750. And let's be clear about what you're actually doing. You're gambling, not chasing anything. You're taking a portion of your savings out of the system where 12 people in Washington have control, a system where a NASDAQ rule can vacuum your 401k without asking. And you're putting it into something real, something in your own name, something that no committee can devalue and no rule can force by. That's not a bet. That's stepping off the board. And here's what stepping off the board looks like. Gold is up about 40% last year alone, up around 200% over the last 4 years. Pull up your account one more time before this show ends. Take whatever portion you'd protect and picture it doing that instead of sitting in a fund that's about to be forced to become a SpaceX buyer. $100,000 became $140,000 this past year. $200,000 gain over the last 4 years. That's not a forecast. That already happened while everyone who waited kept waiting. Go ahead, run your own number, then make the call. I tell you why I do this. I've sat with people at their kitchen table who were absolutely terrified they'd outlive their money. And the moment we get a portion of it,
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0: I watched that piece of mine.
1: Republican Ohio Congressman Jim Jordan tells the Salem Radio Network Sanctuary cities are still a big problem in this country.
2: There are 18 big cities, 11 states, three major counties like Fairfax County, and the District of Columbia that are sanctuary jurisdictions. That represents almost a third of the population because of the big populated areas. So you have this situation where politicians tell local law enforcement don't work with federal law enforcement when it comes to enforcing federal law. And in practice, what that means is you'll have an illegal migrant who is here in the country illegally.
0: 578-7750.
2: What commits another crime is being held in a detention center in a jail to get a detainer notice sent from ICE saying, hey, if you're going to let this person out, give us a heads up, we'll come apprehend them. And they say no.
0: You call
1: Iran is back at it again, firing ballistic missiles this weekend and drones toward Bahrain and Kuwait. The U.S. military says it has intercepted them. This is SRN News.
0: Gold. That's the whole sentence. 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But if that phone is anywhere within reach, reach for it now. Listen to me. You did everything right. You scratched, you clawed, you sacrificed, you worked, you saved, you followed every rule they gave you. You deserve to keep what you built, and you deserve to sleep at night. Taking a portion of your savings outside the system into gold that you own is how you do both. I'm Jimmy Burbidge.
1: With SRN News, I'm Michael Harrington in Washington. The Iranians are back at it again, firing ballistic missiles this weekend toward Bahrain and Kuwait, according to Bahrainian officials.
0: One more time.
1: The U.S. says that it intercepted several aimed at Gulf allies yesterday and at the Strait of Hormuz. Bahrain is calling on Tehran to stop what it called a serious escalation. Iran claims the U.S. has targeted surveillance facilities on Keshem Island. Doug Burnham, the Secretary of Interior, says he has ridden around Washington, D.C. with UX Parks Police and identified problem areas that had to be improved ahead of the 250th celebrations this summer.
3: We did have the jurisdiction to come in directly with the U.S. Park Police. This is the separate formed by George Washington 7091. These are the elite police of the Washington, D.C. metro area. They had been defunded under Biden, almost like the Big Blue Metro, and they'd had all of their authorities taken away. I did a ride around with them, and I found out they couldn't even pursue bad guys. I'm like, I was the governor. You're like having a highway patrol. You pull somebody over, they drive away. And you just let them drive away after you pulled them over for a violation because you're not allowed to pursue them. Some of these things made no common sense.
1: He was a guest on the Salem Radio Network. High profile guest expected in New York City Monday night for game 3 of the NBA Finals.
4: President Trump will be at his golf club, Trump National, in Bedminster, New Jersey this weekend. On Monday, he's scheduled to head into New York City to Madison Square Garden to catch the NBA Finals.
5: I think the Knicks have an amazing team, the way they played. Started off slow. And it just got stronger and stronger.
4: Summer the Knicks will host the down. San Antonio and Spurs in Game 3. America. Also scheduled to attend, New York City Mayor, Democrat Socialist Zoran Mamdani.
6: Freedom 1570, wherever you go.
1: Correspondent Laura Winters reporting. British Prime Minister Keir Starmer meeting with Ukrainian President Vladimir Zelensky today in hopes of ending the war. This is SRN News.
6: No nonsense. Because we know you want to stay informed.
1: President Trump is moving to give administration officials more control over billions of dollars in grants awarded by federal agencies in an effort to root out waste, fraud, and abuse.
7: If you're a firearms
1: the Human Rights Campaign, America's largest gay pressure group, is complaining because the president's actions will strip money from any program that promotes abortion, transgenderism, or the LGBT lifestyle. Mr. Trump says taxpayers should not be forced to support such things. His proposed new regulations would require senior appointees to review funding and see if it complies with the law and White House priorities. The new Gallup poll finds support for same-sex marriage and relationships in the U.S. has stopped rising after two decades. Two-thirds of U.S. adults believe that same-sex marriage should be legal, down from 71% in 2022 and 2023. Most of the changes driven by Republicans, the views of Democrats and independents on the topic have remained mostly stable over the period. This is SRN News. A federal judge in Washington has blocked a plan to loosen rules for fishing red snapper in the Atlantic, halting what was expected to be the longest recreational snapper season in years.
7: The issue pits recreational anglers against commercial fishermen and activists. The dispute highlights tensions over science and the Trump administration's rollback of environmental regulations. Florida Governor Ron DeSantis and others sought to manage the fishery, but NOAA's permits were challenged in court. The ruling has sparked backlash, with commercial fishermen worried about their future.
1: That's correspondent Ron Taylor. Today is Sunday, June the 7th. It is the 158th day of 2026. On this date in history, 1776, Richard Henry Lee of Virginia offered a resolution to the Continental Congress stating that, quote, these United Colonies are and of a right ought to be free and independent states. And we know what happened next. This is SRN News.

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0: 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Big Billy Kinder Outdoors. 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
9: Hey, Scott Jennings. I'm out traveling today, but sitting in for me, Jennifer Horn. Jennifer, thank you, and take it away.
10: Thank you, Scott. It is great to be with you once again. I'm Jennifer Horn, sitting in on the Scott Jennings Show. Common sense for the American people, and maybe even some good news as well. Scott is off today. He'll be back next week. He'll be back on Monday. In the meantime, I'm Jennifer Horn. As Scott said, I host the Morning Answer on Salem Radio in Los Angeles, AM 870, AM 590, The Answer. And boy, we are ground zero for what has been a new investigation into election fraud, slow vote counting. We'll have all of that this hour. But first, I promised you some good news. We're delivering common sense and good news because, guys, it's Friday. I don't know if you've heard the breaking news. It is Friday. It is June 5th. And as much as Democrats would like you to believe that the economy is suffering, well, the U.S. labor market appears to have found its footing. The economy adding 172,000 jobs in May, shattering expectations. This is new data released this morning, hot off the presses from the Bureau of Labor Statistics. The latest jobs report provided reassurance for those doubters that the U.S. labor market is stabilizing after a year Biden of weak and stilted job growth. Now, to be fair to Joe Biden, he had job growth. It was just in the public sector. The nice thing about President Trump is that government jobs are no longer growing. It is the private sector. It's those small businesses, medium-sized businesses that are actually seeing the job growth. Unemployment held steady at 4.3%. Employment gains topped 100,000 for the third consecutive month. That has not been seen since 2024. Job growth also far stronger than initially thought in recent months. The March payroll gains were revised up from 29,000 to 214,000, while the April tally was revised higher by 64,000 to 179,000 jobs added. Now, I know there are a lot of people out there, it's a midterm year, who are on the other side of the aisle who are saying President Trump's economy is somehow stuck, that it's not good. I've had people, when they hear me say that the Trump economy is actually roaring, challenge me and say, well, how can that be? But if you look at the stock market, you look at the job numbers, you look at inflation, everything is better from when Biden was in office. The one place where President Trump obviously has work to do is on gas prices. Now, under his administration, gas prices have not been lower in years. But certainly this war in Iran has made those gas prices go up, which impacts the cost of goods and services, things that we see at our grocery store, everything that relies on truckers, the road, on fuel to deliver them. So once the war in Iran ends, once President Trump, and we don't even need the war to end, but once the Strait of Hormuz is open and those global oil markets start to settle, I don't see how Democrats will be able to touch Republicans and President Trump with talk of the economy. I just don't get it. You can talk about affordability, and it's smart because everybody wants more money and everybody thinks that things should be more affordable. So it hits people's emotions. But if you really look around, this latest report today with the job numbers, looking at the stock market reaching historic highs, this economy is sailing. Now the Republican Party just needs to do a better job of messaging that, because Democrats seem to get more microphone time, more time in front of those news cameras to talk about just how poor it is. But I say, how do you feel that this economy is suffering? We can work on gas prices. That has to be improved before the midterm elections. But in every other way, President Trump has done everything he can to make this economy start to sink. And I see with his policies in place and this big, beautiful bill finally rolled out, we're going to see more and more of that. Now, also going on today, and good news for President Trump and Senate Republicans, they were able to advance ICE and Border Patrol funding through the end of President Trump's second term after beating back multiple amendments targeting his priorities during one of these 18-hour voteramas. They were able to knock that down, and they did that quickly. Well, if you consider 18 hours. Quick. These things are always fun. You know, they just vote, talk. This was a party line vote, and it had been in flux over the last couple of weeks. Senators revolting against the anti-weaponization fund that President Trump chose to give up, at least for now, in order to get this thing done. The final vote was 52-47, with Senator Lisa Murkowski voting no. She's from Alaska. We should just call her Miss No. She is always a no vote, pretty much on everything. And Senator Michael Bennett in Colorado not voting. The Votorama allowed senators to vote to offer unlimited amendments, forcing GOP leadership to repeatedly defeat amendments that targeted the two Trump provisions. But we were able to get this thing passed. Now we've got full funding for ICE through the end of Trump's term. And thank goodness, because while things have settled down, the border is, by and large, it's secure from people coming across it willy-nilly like they were under the Biden administration. But the drugs are still coming. The cartels are still running. There are still instances where this border needs full funding, and ICE needs to have the money to do that. Not only do we need them in our cities, but we still need them at the border. Customs and Border Protection, I don't know if you heard about this. They stopped two vehicles and confiscated. Are you ready? $300,000 worth of narcotics in the span of one day. Now, I'm not an expert in the drug business, but that sounds like a lot of drugs. Sounds like a lot of drugs to me. The apprehensions continue to show that high volume of narcotics that smugglers are attempting to bring across the border. Even as immigration numbers start to plummet, we still need that border protection. The fact that Democrats were trying to hold back on this, it's absolutely astonishing. Nothing surprises me anymore, but it really is shameful because not only do we need CBP and ICE to maintain order, to get out the worst of the worst people who are let into this country by the Biden administration, but they need to be on duty and at full strength to combat these cartels. So this all happened on May 17th, where agents in the San Ysidro port of entry referred a 2013 Honda Civic for secondary inspection. They had an imaging system that detected anomalies in the car's firewall. They discovered six packages of white fentanyl powder worth roughly $113,600, along with 8.4 pounds of cocaine, estimated to be worth $161,600. And no, Hunter Biden was not driving that Honda Civic, by the way, in case you're worried. He was not there. We can clear him of that. That same day, so that was just one instance, but that same day at the Calexico port of entry, about 100 miles away, a 2011 Nissan Cube was also sent in for secondary inspection. Agents there discovered 63 packets of meth. After a scan of the vehicle, thought, a little bit of abnormality in the flooring of that vehicle, so that it shoved under the floor of the car. The San Diego director of field operations for CBP said Sunday may be a day of rest for many, but criminals don't take it off, and neither do the CBP officers. She said that they're remaining vigilant around the clock and that these seizures are a direct result of their commitment to keeping dangerous drugs off the street. These operations, by the way, are so important. You've got to have these checks and balances. They've had to shut down because of funding issues, entire ports of entry. So the fact that they have people out there and that they're fully funded, it's a big deal. And it's about time the United States Senate Republicans in there actually got this thing done. All right. Coming up today, we have lots to talk about. We have a brand new nomination for Attorney General. President Trump officially announcing Todd Blanche as his permanent pick to replace Pam Bondi. And he is saying that California is guilty, perhaps voter fraud. Some new investigations into what is happening in my state of California as votes are slowly counting. It's amazing. As they're being counted, the numbers for the Democrats are ticking upwards. This always makes people lose faith in the system. President Trump has been talking about this. Gubernatorial candidate Steve Hilton has been talking about this. And we will go through what that investigation is going to look like and just why the vote count is taking so long. The California governor even chiming in on this, blowing it off, basically saying that President Trump and Steve Hilton, the gubernatorial candidate, don't know exactly how the system works. And saying he wishes that counting would go faster in California. Well, Governor Newsom, you're in charge. Let's see if we can get your wish granted by making that counting go faster. We are going to have all of that for you. I'm Jennifer Horan sitting in today. This is the Scott Jennings Show.
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7: It sure is, and we are happy to have you along today on this Friday. I'm Jennifer Horn. I host the Morning Answer on Salem Radio in Los Angeles. 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Yesterday, President Trump made it official. He has officially decided to replace outgoing Attorney General, she was fired, Pam Bondi, with Todd Blanche, who is the acting Attorney General, former attorney for the president. He announced this yesterday, cut 27.
8: He's acting Attorney General. Tomorrow, I'm instructing Dan and everybody else that's involved in that very complicated process, which is going to go, I think, very quickly, that we are going to make him permanent Attorney General.
7: All right, so he wants to make him permanently the Attorney General, but are the senators ready to go along with the president? Now, I've always said, no matter who is in the White House, they should be able, barring extenuating circumstances, to have the people around them that they wish to have around them, whether that was Barack Obama's team or President Trump's team, unless there is a huge issue. Well, they deserve to have their people confirmed, and I think most people who are given truth serum would agree with that. But this is not the old days, and senators look to see what they can get for pushing along a confirmation. Now, we know that Senator John Fetterman is the one Democrat who seems to have that same mentality, that unless there is a massive problem, he is going to vote for to confirm. So President Trump can probably think that he will have Fetterman on the Democrat side and not much else. We heard Senator Whitehouse say that he was not in on this Blanche nomination. He called it disgraceful. Take a listen. Cut 7.
9: We've gone from the Trump thug moment where they all have to obediently obey to now what I call the Blazing Saddles moment. If you remember the scene in Blazing Saddles where the governor says, boys, it's time we started looking out for our own phony baloney jobs. So, you know, this Blanche nomination is so disgusting that it's really going to put them over a barrel. And to some extent, it's like wonderful for us. Great. Bring it.
7: I'm just curious why this is more awful for Senator Whitehouse and some of these other senators on the Democrat side than it was for Eric Holder to be the Attorney General for Barack Obama, saying, I'm his wingman. Are they upset because Todd Blanche was the former personal attorney of President Trump? He's still doing the work of the Attorney General, and from what I can tell, he's doing a good job. But even Republicans are going to be playing games with this nomination, including the man who has caused some trouble for the Trump administration and for Republicans in the Senate, Senator Tom Tillis from North Carolina. He's on his way out the door, and he says that if Todd Blanche is confirmed, if he gets his vote, he's going to have to make apologies and make a statement about January 6th and the rioters. Take a listen. This is Cut 11.
10: Could you support Todd Blanche as Attorney General?
11: We're looking at it. I haven't made a decision yet. The key for Todd or anybody going through Judiciary Committee is being pretty tight on January the 6th. They better not have said for 1 minute that the people that beat up police officers like these right down here were righteous people. You come even close to saying that, you don't have a chair of getting my vote in judiciary.
7: All right. Meanwhile, the DOJ last month announced an indictment against the Southern Poverty Law Center, alleging that civil rights nonprofit defrauded donors by secretly paying informants associated with extremist organizations, including the Ku Klux Klan. Federal jury, a grand jury in the Middle District of Alabama returned an 11-count indictment in April, which we all heard about. The Southern Poverty Law Center was 6 counts of wire fraud, 4 counts of making false statements to a federally insured bank, and 1 count of conspiracy to commit concealment money laundering, according to the Justice Department. That superseding indictment retains those charges and expands alleged misconduct. According to the DOJ, the SPLC secretly funneled $3 million in donor funds between 2014 and 2023 to numerous individuals associated with extremist organizations, including the KKK, United Klans of America, the National Socialist Movement, participants in the Unite the Right rally, and the Aryan Nations affiliated. Are you ready for this? Anybody a member of the Sadistic Souls Motorcycle Club? That's the Southern Poverty Law Center that is taking money from their donors and putting them into organizations to help fuel rallies that are, I guess, set up to make the right look bad. Although I don't know many people on the right who are members of the Sadistic Souls Motorcycle Club. The KKK, United Klans of America. This is unbelievable, and it is about time there is some accountability here. So we need somebody strong like Todd Blanch in that position as Attorney General to keep an eye on things. All right, guys, as we continue, we'll be joined by an assemblyman from right here in my state of California. I'm Jennifer Horn. It's the Scott Jennings Show.

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1: This is Albert Moeller for townhall.com. Will Western civilization survive? Well, not if we refuse to deport our sworn enemies. For several decades now, the academic left has seen Western civilization as the oppressive past that must give way to the utopian future. The United States and Israel are painted at the center of the left's bullseye. All this burst onto the headlines when Hamas carried out its murderous terror attack upon Israel on October 7, 2023. This brings us to Mahmoud Khalil, who at the time of the demonstrations was a graduate student and leader of the pro-Palestinian protests. The Trump administration moved to deport Khalil on the basis of his actions. Now he's become a test case for whether or not America has the courage to defend itself and our own values. Western civilization has enemies, and plenty of them are found on our elite college campuses. Our civilization will either defend itself or surrender. Any civilization that encourages its enemies to populate its elite institutions is just announcing its surrender, and it will deserve its defeat. I'm Albert Moeller.
2: 2174.
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0: Western civilization, one busted leftist narrative at a time. It's the Scott Jennings Show.
1: Thanks for joining us. It is the Scott Jennings Show. I'm Jennifer Horn. Happy to be filling in today for my friend Scott. He'll be back with you on Monday. And yesterday on the program, actually at this very time, we had the U.S. Attorney for the Southern District of California, Bill Asaley, on this program. And we were talking a little bit about some of the questions over the vote counting and just why California takes so long. It's very funny, as someone who's lived in California my whole life, to actually see the controversy over this election. And that's because people are actually paying attention to California, with Steve Hilton in the governor's race and Spencer Pratt in the LA mayor's race. This has been a problem long plaguing our state, at least for the last almost 10 years now. Federal prosecutors today say that multiple election fraud investigations are underway in California as officials continue slowly to count ballots from this week's primary election. Joining us right now, I want to introduce you to a friend of mine. He is a great assemblyman from right here in California, one of the sane Republican ones that fights the good fight in the state legislature. David Tongiapa is here. You can give him a follow at David Tongiapa, and he represents the 8th Assembly District. David, thank you so much for being with us. Welcome to the Scott Jennings Show.
2: Jen, it's always great to join you. And yeah, it's an honor to be here. Not only that, I love that you had Bill Asaley on yesterday, because I miss him in the legislature. He used to be an assemblyman with us, but I think that's making him a better lawyer because he knows where all the bodies are buried.
1: You know, it's funny, when I was talking to him about this issue with the elections, I said, Bill, you know this. You lived through this because you have you were running for office yourself. And look, assemblyman, you are in a district where you won. What was the vote total? Like, I think four people didn't vote for you in your district. What was it again?
2: Yeah, well, we won 95% of the vote.
1: But who's bragging? I mean, come on.
2: Well, I've got to figure out who that other five went to and see what we've got to do to be better.
1: That's right, that you can always strive for more. But, I mean, Bill Asaley, he won some of his races by a very thin margin. And we know that there's been a problem with the voter rolls for a long time in the state, but people are waking up to why it takes so long to count the votes. And the problem, in my mind, assemblymen, are these mail-in ballots, because we are accepting ballots for basically a week after Election Day, as long as they are postmarked. How are you looking at this, and is there room to improve this system in California, which is now kind of making us the laughingstock of the country?
2: Yeah, I'm actually glad that a lot of people are seeing why we're so frustrated with the system in the state of California. People do not feel confident that when you cast a ballot on a Tuesday, the first Tuesday of the month, and then all of a sudden, 30 days later, well, the end results are off by a monumental amount. And so people don't, they don't feel confident on that. We have showed that in the California election, a dog has successfully voted in the election. We have seen that there are city council members, like the one from Lodi, actually ran an operation of fraudulent ballots and registration. Not only that, we also have a conviction and a guilty charge that Bill Asaley was able to bring to a lady that was registering homeless people to sign ballots and petitions, and she was registering to their homes. So some of the issues that a lot of people are seeing today is something that Californians have been frustrated for a long time. So I'm actually really glad that this is finally getting the attention, because now we don't sound crazy. Now we don't sound like we're just talking about this stuff. It's like, no, there is an issue. These mail-in ballots, there's a process that needs to be done. And what we have right now is an honor system with a lot of dishonest people that are playing the game. And you can't just say, well, we hope they're doing the right thing when it comes to casting ballots. And in a state like California that has a large

0: want to vote for Spencer Pratt, here are the laws in California that would allow you to do so. Now, I'm not encouraging it. I'm just simply saying the laws. If you want to go to the city of LA, you can tell them that you live on a park bench. It is illegal for them to ask you for an ID to do it. You can same day register and they have to give you a ballot. Those are the laws in California. Do we think that that is safe? Probably not. But if you feel motivated and compelled to vote for Spencer Pratt, those are the laws. And if anybody asks you for an ID or an address verification, remind them that it is illegal in the state of California for them to ask for an ID, because those are the ridiculous laws that the state of California have passed.
1: You know, I love that you bring that up, because until something like that happens, where somebody walks in, a Spencer Pratt, a Pratt bro, as they call him, and wants to vote because he lives on a park bench in the city of Los Angeles, these laws will not change, because the Democrats that have been running the state have been getting away with it for such a long time. And, you know, it's so funny to me, the response from Gavin Newsom's press office is just so appalling. Steve Hilton and President Trump have been talking about the slow vote count. Obviously, that is a big issue, and we want to make sure that that vote total stays where it should for Steve Hilton. But Gavin Newsom said, his press office says, I wish I could change things. Now, Assemblyman, he's been in office for 8 years. If he wanted to change something, he had prime opportunity to do that.
0: You're 100% right. I mean, think about this. California is the richest state in the richest country in the history of the world. And they're saying that they can't do something. We are the tech innovative capital of the world. And we have more resources than any other state, than almost all countries in the world. And yet we can't do something. That's wrong to me. Actually, not only is that wrong to me, this is what happens when you have an inept government that simply says that we can't even count ballots properly. And if you can't count ballots properly and do something that's been a normal system for as long as votes have been, that as long as we've had a republic and a democracy, that's the ridiculousness of the state of California that is today. And so this is where, when the governor's just trying to say, I wish I could do something, I don't think he does. I think they like this broken system because it makes it very easy to get away with certain things. And if nobody's looking and if nobody's checking, if you don't have an attorney general that wants to demand things, if you don't have a secretary of state that wants to put safeguards in place, and if you don't have a governor or a legislature that wants to mess with their own bottom line, because votes are their bottom line, then there's no reason to change it. And they don't have a reason to do so. But I'm glad, right now, finally, the exposure is coming, showing how ridiculous it is here in California.
1: And they benefit from the fraud, whether it's voter fraud, whether it's the fact that people just feel disenfranchised and stay home. Democrats benefit from that, too. And they also benefit from the fraud financially that has plagued our state. I know you've been watching out for us here in California in the state assembly. We've had a lot of conversation about the fraud that's going on in Minnesota and now here in California, the fraud and corruption that's been happening in our state. Now, you just worked on a bill, Assembly Bill 1560. Which is an anti-corruption bill. It passed the state assembly. Tell us about this one.
0: Well, this was one of my staple pieces of legislation, because I used to think, when I was a citizen, not before I was an elected, and I used to think about, where's the money? Where's everything going? How are we such a powerful economy in the world? How are we the richest state in the richest country? And we have more resources than anywhere else. And there's nothing to show for it. You can't just say you're the fourth largest economy. You should look like it, sound like it, and act like it. And California doesn't. And this is where we found out earlier this year, the governor's former chief of staff has pled guilty to public corruption charges. While she was in her trial proceedings, she was actively soliciting contracts to get paid as a retainer so she could make money for lobbying gigs and government affairs. Not only that, Xavier Becerra's potentially the next governor of California, his chief of staff also pled guilty to corruption. These are major positions. What I want people to realize is that a chief of staff is the direct access to an elected official. They do our scheduling. They do our planning. They tell us when we can eat. I mean, that's how much they control our lives. And these people were caught up in corruption, using the influence that they had of their office to make sure that they can get contracts and solicit money. That is how bad it is in California, that all the way

0: up to the governor's office, we have a verified convicted case of corruption. And what my bill, AB 1560, did was make a declaration that you are not welcome into the halls of government here in the state of California if you have been charged and convicted of public corruption. Now, I was forced to take some amendments on that bill because I wanted it to be an indefinite ban. They decided not to do that, but we will work on that continuously. And it's where I believe all forms of corruption, all forms of heavy felonies, you should not be able to influence the government because you have been proven to be a bad actor in this system. And so we wanted to make sure that we were bringing accountability and safeguards back so that way the people could know that they don't have a corrupt government, and we're still working on that bill.
1: Trust is what we want. And I think Democrats and Republicans in the state should be forced to vote in. I mean, how could you not vote for that? That is the issue. But some Democrats will vote against it, I'm sure, Assemblyman. In our final moments here with you, this brings on the next topic, which is the Assembly attempt to try to stop Nick Shirley and independent journalists from exposing this fraud. And they are trying to make it very difficult for these people who I think are doing the best work out there to uncover some of the fraud rings that they might be a part of. And it even goes back to Mia Bonta, your colleague in the Assembly, who happens to be the wife of the Attorney General, who says he's serious about cracking down on fraud. Where does this stand today, Assemblyman?
0: So this is what people need to know when they're arguing with people like this, is that this is the worst toxic relationship you could possibly imagine. And so when it comes to the Stop Nick Shirley Act, they're trying to tell us that no, it's not, we're not doing any of that. All we're doing is expanding a program called Safe at Home, which is supposed to hide the address to make sure that workers feel safe at home. What they don't tell you is all of the expansions that they add to a good program and say, well, now you're just, you know, you're weaponizing this whole thing. They make it to where they can give a penalty to anybody that actually records a nonprofit organization, any organization that's deemed protected by the Attorney General, which is also the author of the bill's husband. And then they name all of that stuff and just call it immigration support services. So this is where they're really lying and getting around it. That bill has passed the Assembly. It is now going to the Senate. And here's the question that people really need to see. They know that there is fraud and waste and corruption in our government. And instead of passing bills to root out the fraud, the waste, and going after those people, the only bill the majority in California is passing is making it harder to videotape those
1: ridiculous
0: services.
1: I know, it's ridiculous. We're out of time, but Assemblyman David Tongiapa, thank you so much for being with us. Follow him at David Tongiapa. It's the Scott Jennings Show.
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1: Thanks for joining us. It is the Scott Jennings Show for a Friday. I hope you have a great weekend planned ahead. I'm Jennifer Horn. Happy to be sitting in for Scott Jennings today. You can give him a follow at Jennings Show or Jennings KY. You can find me, Jennifer Horn, on X, Jennifer Horn Radio on Instagram and Facebook. And I cannot believe I am saying this, but Hunter Biden, where's Hunter? He's back in the news. Once again, and that is because, as Axios described it today, he's staging a reinvention in politics. He's attempting to charm and disarm internet trolls who, saw some pretty bad stuff. We all saw some pretty bad stuff. We saw more of Hunter Biden than maybe some of us have seen of our closest friends, relatives, and loved ones. We've seen a lot of Hunter Biden, a lot of pictures. We've heard a lot about his bad behavior. Well, it seems that he is now trying to revive his image. He even went on, and this is bizarre, and did like a two-hour interview with Candace Owens. Okay. So he's out there trying to talk to people on the right. He's out there trying to revitalize himself, get back into the news. His mom, well, stepmom, Dr. Jill Biden, of course, has that book out. Joe Biden's been out there a little bit. The Biden family is kind of resurging again. Apparently, by the way, Candace Owens apologized and admitted to treating Biden as a caricature rather than as a person. And Biden replied, "It means the world." How emotional and touching. Isn't that sweet? Well, yesterday at the White House, President Trump was asked about whether or not Hunter Biden could run for the presidency in 2028. Cut 28.
12: How would he do, Hunter Biden, in a 2028 Democratic primary?
13: Well, you would think that, you know, past has something to do with winning an election, and I would say his past is not the greatest. Where's Hunter? Remember my Where's Hunter? It became the number one shirt anywhere in the world for about 3 weeks. I'm not going to say bad. I'm sure, you know, hey, if the guy from Maine can do well, I guess Hunter could do well, too, because the guy from Maine is a basket case. And I would say worse than him is the one from Texas. That looks like Alfred E. Newman. I would say that if he can do well, maybe Hunter can do well.
1: Yeah, that is Graham Plattner in Maine that he is talking about, the man with the Nazi tattoo, and James Tallarico, the guy in Texas who thinks that there's multiple genders, and I don't know. He's running his vegan campaign. He's a strange man for the Senate race, for sure. Now, let's talk about Graham Plattner, because he has done some interviews trying to explain himself. He's really trying to save himself because he knows that he's on his way out of this race. Susan Collins, by the way, must be loving life. She is the incumbent senator from Maine. She doesn't really make Republicans happy. She doesn't really make Democrats happy, but at least she's not this. Cut 14.
14: You referred to the tattoo as my Totenkampf, which is the German word for this particular Nazi symbol. There's other reporting in Jewish Insider in October in which an anonymous acquaintance says he used that same phrase. Did you know what this tattoo was about before last October when you said you first became aware of it?
15: No, I did not. And I also think it's important to note that it's very likely, and I think that she is that same source. She's the person who's been telling people this from the beginning. And it's a... So I feel like, you know, we're kind of rehashing the thing we've been through.
1: All right. That was Graham Plattner on MS Now. And basically, again, denying that he knew he had a Nazi tattoo on his chest. Now, that means one of two things. Either you have a really bad substance abuse problem and you're out there getting tattoos willy-nilly, or you are a Nazi. Those are the two things it means. One or the other. You either pick that tattoo knowingly, or you're so drunk that you don't know and you wake up one day and then immediately look at your chest and go, I better get that thing covered up fast. He did not do any of those things. And now he's blaming this woman he had a relationship with, calling her a GOP operative. Look, a GOP operative did not make him write anti-Semitic things. It did not make him write racist things. It did not make him treat women poorly. It did not make him go on Kick and send nasty pictures to people that might have been underage. It didn't make him do any of those things. So I would say Graham Plattner has to look in the mirror and decide what's best for him. But here's my message to Republicans. Stop trying to drive this guy out of the race. They're trying fast. Democrats are now going to try to get him out of the race. Give a break to Susan Collins. She may not be the greatest, but she's a Republican and she votes with us some of the time. So you know what? If this is who Democrats want to try to twist their souls to vote for, let them do it. Probably the only one on talk radio telling you to just let this guy stay in the race. But, you know, if this is the best Democrats can do, by all means, let's watch and pop our popcorn and see how they can convince themselves that it is okay to vote for this guy because they hate Trump. I'm Jennifer Horn. There's more up ahead. This is the Scott Jennings Show.
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3: Welcome to the show. You're listening to Money Matters with Al and Mike. I'm your host, Al Luttman. I'm here with my co-host, Mike Brady. And we're financial advisors right here in the Twin Cities of Strategic Investment Partners. And you can reach us on our local toll-free number at 855-231-6010. And the reason that you might want to write down our number today is we are in our second week of probably a three-week series on Social Security. A lot of you have questions about Social Security, so we're continuing on that topic today. And the reason you might want to write down our number is Mike and I put together a Social Security booklet that's going to help you with some decisions that you can make on Social Security. It's 16 pages, and we'd be happy to send that out to you. Complimentary, no charge or no obligation. All you have to do to get that is give us a call at 855-231-6010. So should we do a little bit of an overview today before we get started on some of the things that we plan on talking about today on Social Security?
4: Sure. And one of the things that we've been bringing this to you for is we get a lot of questions here as financial advisors on Social Security. Let's face it, for most of you, Social Security is going to be one of the few consistent sources of income for you. When you all line it up, you have pensions, you have Social Security, and there's a very short list on other things that come to you on a consistent, predictable basis as far as income and retirement. So this Social Security decision is a huge one. And unfortunately, it's one of those decisions that you don't get a do-over on. Just like your pension, you make a decision once, and you don't get to make a change after that first year. So why we started talking about this is for all that confusion. There's a lot of misunderstandings, and there's a lot of falsehood. Here we are right after the first week of Social Security in our discussion. My very first appointment last week, the people came in and said, we need to consider when we're going to take Social Security. So we're doing that discussion, and we're going to do some further planning for them. But the spouse, the wife, spoke up and said, the reason we're taking it now because it's going to go broke and we need it. That was one of the things we talked about last week. And let's talk about that now, because I still think a lot of people are choosing Social Security right now because they think they'll never get it again.
3: That's the falsehoods, right? So what we have found is that a lot of people are emotional when it comes to Social Security. I don't mind Social Security as a government agency. Although I don't think it's a perfect solution, I think it's a better run agency than a lot of other agencies. You don't hear people complaining about Social Security as much as you do the IRS, for an example. And so I think they do a fairly decent job. They said that they fielded 68 million calls last year. And here's my question. What are they doing on the 68 million calls? Because they are forbidden from giving you advice on how to make a decision. What they can do is they can give you the facts, but they cannot steer you in any one direction. They're forbidden from giving you advice if you were to say, what would you do if you are me? And they are unable to do it. So I think what ends up happening is if we already go into it with falsehoods and we think Social Security is going to run out of money, then I think we start making decisions. But here's the thing that we find that's a problem, is there's no easy button. There's no one size fits all. And when you make the wrong decision, you can't change your mind later. Especially after 1 year, you can't change your mind. And what we found is that when we review with clients who have made that decision 10 years ago, 20 years ago, whatever it happens to be, we have discovered that their decisions have sometimes cost their families tens of thousands and even in the hundreds of thousands of dollars over their lifetime. And so it is critical that you get these decisions right.
4: You know, and one of the things that you can do to help you along this line is don't go to the Social Security office or make that phone call until you meet with your financial advisor, until you know what questions to ask. You've already done the planning. And I think that that little step will help you solve a lot of the aggravation about going back and forth with Social Security, getting answers. Because a good financial advisor, and if you're meeting with us, we are talking to you about things that you ought to be considering and things and questions that we need answered by Social Security very specifically before you even go in there. And I think, again, that can solve some of those frustrations. But before we move along, let's handle this question of, is Social Security going to be there for me? You know, that's the big question of, do I wait until 70 or full retirement age at 66, 67? Or do I take it right now and get as much of it as I can before it goes broke? But I think we have to address this again, that in your opinion and mine, that this is not a going broke moment.
3: I certainly understand how people feel. And a lot of people want to take it at age 62 because they do not trust the government. And neither do I. And neither should any of us trust them, because they have raided the Social Security coffers over the years, and they've literally stolen the money out of the reserves that they've had to put in the general fund to do other things. And they have an IOU to Social Security, and they have an IOU to Medicare. And so when we're talking that we have a deficit in this country, or we have a total debt of $21 trillion, that's not true. It's over $60 trillion. When you have our unfunded liabilities, and Social Security is one of them. And so here's the problem that we have. We don't identify anything that the government can do to pay that back. So we're not optimistic that the government's going to pay back the trillions of dollars that they've stolen from Social Security. But what we do see is that it has the legs to run a little bit longer, assuming that the entire economy doesn't collapse. It should run longer, as long as they make some changes. And just like they did for a lot of people that were planning on collecting at 65, because that's what it was for me even. I was supposed to collect full Social Security benefits at 65, and now it's 67. And you know what? They snuck in and they did it in the middle of the night. And we think they're going to continue to do that. They're going to solve the problem and extend Social Security from going broke. They're going to solve the problem by extending the age of when you can collect, and I think they're going to raise Social Security taxes.
4: You know, and that's just some of the proposals out there. What's frustrating, I think, to most Americans, myself included in that, is nobody is bringing this to the front of the pack or the frontline attention. So when you hear Washington and all the rhetoric that's going on in Washington that's frustrating so many people, nobody is throwing out information and proposals to the public about Social Security, which again, for most of you, is going to be the bedrock or foundational piece to your retirement income. Why Washington is not talking about this is beyond me. But you and I have looked at many proposals, Al, over the years, and some of them we look and say, you know what, it makes sense to change Social Security in this regard, and it will better the system. Like just raising the retirement age for the younger generation. And there's so many little things, little tweaks that can be made that will be palatable and not upset and not throw a monkey wrench in people's planning that will make this program solvent and stronger for the future. But nobody's willing to talk about
3: it. I think they're going to have to talk about it. And I think there is a little bit of talk right now. They're talking about for the younger people raising it to 68 and then even 70. And I think that once we take a look at our longevity and how long people are living, I think what we're going to be talking about as the new norm within 10 years is people retiring closer to 70 than 65. I think we're going to see a lot of people retiring at 70, namely because a lot of people, I don't think, have enough money saved up for retirement, and they might not even start collecting Social Security till 70. And I think the other reason for it is with longevity, people are recognizing that they don't necessarily want to be retired as long as they were in the workforce. So I think they're going to solve the problems that kick the can down the road to make the system stay in effect. A lot of people think it's going to run till 2085, assuming that something catastrophic doesn't happen in our country. I don't know if it'll run that long or not, but I think the baby boomers are going to get their Social Security. The people under 30, I don't know if they're going to see it, but the baby boomers are going to get it. So if you are a person today that's fearful that you're going to collect at 62 because it's going to run out of money, we're pleading with you to do this logically instead of emotionally.
4: So if you're not going to make an emotional decision, that's what we're talking about. We do have to take a break, and that's one of the things that we want to send out to you, to put you in a position of power so you can remove the emotion, you can remove those falsehoods and misunderstandings when it comes to Social Security, and make a good, logical decision. So give us a call at 855-231-6010. Again, that's 855 855- 231-6010, and we will send you out that Social Security Decisions booklet that Al and I put together. 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So give us a call again, 855-231-6010. After break, we're going to continue on our discussion about Social Security. We're going to turn the dial a little bit to where we're going to talk and focus on the system and what it means to you and how to maximize your Social Security based on, again, a logical decision-making process. You're listening to Money Matters with Al and Mike, and we'll be right back.
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4: 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Now, Al, one of the problems with Social Security that we talked about is they're not really supposed to give you advice. They're supposed to give you the facts. And unfortunately, they are underpowered. They're undermanned. Budget cuts, they've had to close field offices, cut hours. They handle millions and millions and millions of calls and personal appointments a year. And they're supposed to, again, give you the facts. Well, what if you don't know the right questions to ask? So are they really doing you an injustice just answering your question? And there's been some case study and some staggering numbers on how sometimes they're misleading, but not really on purpose, but misleading some people, aren't they?
3: I don't know if they're misleading. I think a better way of saying it is that when I say that I like what the Social Security Administration does, it is only in what they do with the facts. I'm a numbers guy. I'm a facts guy. And what I like about it is that you can go to their website today and their facts are up to date. You know what happened in 2017, meaning how much should they pay out in benefits and all these types of facts. The IRS will tell you their facts are 4 years old. And so you can't get information timely. They also do a great job fielding phone calls to tell you the facts. But let me tell you what the problem is. Here's the challenge now. And man, if you're listening to our show today, please listen to this part. They do not give you any advice. And Social Security people don't get it. And what they have found is that 82% of the beneficiaries entitled to receive a survivor benefit from a loved one, and it's usually a spouse, 82% of them aren't informed that there's a larger benefit they could take than what they're getting today. And what I'm talking about are widows, because what we have found is that longevity, we're finding that women on average live about 9 years longer than men. And what we're finding is usually the person who passes away first is the male. And in the old days, what we found was that the male had larger Social Security and the spouse is entitled to the larger of the two benefits. They never tell them that they get the larger of the two benefits. And what we find time and time again is we find survivors are getting screwed over because they don't know that they're entitled to the larger benefit. In fact, they recently did a study, and all they did was they studied 9,224 widows, and they found that just those widows alone, they underpaid like $131 million in benefits out. And what we talked about earlier this year, we did a show and we talked about the fastest growing segment of our population that is becoming the poorest are widowed women. And yet our government chooses to screw people over by not telling them that they get the larger benefit because they don't want to get in trouble for giving any advice. So I think that's the problem that's flawed, is they don't want people to get advice because I suppose they don't want to get sued if somebody feels that they were given the wrong advice. And isn't that amazing? You have an administration, you've got a government agency there that can't give advice, but what they're doing is by not giving advice, we find that the majority of the people are not collecting the right benefit. And that should be the exception to the rule, but it seems to be the norm. And what we're finding is that people feel completely cheated by Social Security, and I think they should.
4: You know, in 2016, they came out with a study, the Government Accounting Office, and they said that 8 out of 26 claims only were told that they had an advantage by delaying their Social Security as well. And so, again, there's something flawed with the system. They're giving you the facts and only the facts, but you would think that they could also think a little bit outside the box and give you more facts than just you're asking for. For instance, if you're just asking for, what do I get at this date? You think that they could have a little bit more leading information. Yeah, but if you wait to the end of the year, just giving you a little bit of things to chew on, even though they're not making a decision or doing any planning for you, you think they'd do a better job with the facts.
3: You think that they could provide a little bit better service. One of the things that I think I'm a better advisor than I used to be is I've been doing this for 35 years and I've made some mistakes and I've learned from those mistakes. So I don't make the same mistakes in some areas that I used to make mistakes. Just life experiences, you start having things happen for you that make you understand things a little bit better. As you know, my father passed away in December, and here we are in April, and I'm still trying to help my mother solve this Social Security matter. So they're not necessarily Johnny on the spot trying to fix things. And what happened with my mom is they're paying her the lower of the two benefits that she's entitled to, and they're not paying the higher one. And as you said, a lot of offices are closing, so it's hard to get appointments with them. And yet I believe that I'm going to have to bring my mother in personally because we can't seem to get our challenges solved on the phone with them. And so I told you earlier, they're great at giving facts, but they sure aren't very good at giving any advice. And recently I'm finding out they're not very good on the service end either. So I'm not surprised that 82% of widows are not receiving the proper benefit, because I know what I'm doing, and we are still struggling to get Social Security to get this done right.
4: One of the challenges, so you're looking at this and how it pertains to you. How it pertains to you is you're up against that retirement planning time clock. Some of you are already retired and have made this decision already. And if you have already made the Social Security decision, you still should call us. You should still get your decision booklets, because there are still things you could do to maximize with tax control and efficiency, some things in that regard. You also can plan for your spouse if you do have a limitation on Social Security that you were unaware of. But in the broad scale of things, you are up against so many decisions when it comes to retirement. And one of them that most of you make on the fly, and quite frankly, a lot of you make errantly, is the Social Security decision. So here we're pleading with you again to do the planning on the Social Security, to build it in your overall financial plan, your overall retirement plan, and make sense of it all, because there's not an easy button. There's not a one-size-fits-all solution.
3: And if you've been listening to our show for the last couple of years, you hear us talking that they're telling us that almost 50%, I think it's somewhere like 45% of financial advisors that are in the industry today were not in the industry before 2009. And so the challenge with that is they've never seen a down market. And what we find is the average person who goes and sees a financial advisor, all they do is look at their assets and say, oh, I could invest that better than what you're doing. And so what we're telling you is it's so much more than that. Just this Social Security issue alone is something huge. Another thing that I find is a lot of people don't recognize that sometimes when we're guiding you on your pension, as an example, a lot of times what we want to do is make certain that we don't cut the spouse out. We have something called a strategic GPS system that we put together, a complimentary no charge or obligation for you. And what we do is we talk about how you're taking income. We're talking about your investments, of course, but we're talking about taxes that you're paying and healthcare. And then the biggest thing is we're talking about that legacy planning. And a mistake that I see quite often is somebody takes a pension and they take a lower amount so that their spouse can continue to receive the benefit. But the other day I found out for the first time in 35 years, you would be surprised to know, Mike, that I have a client that collected the benefit for the spouse. And he is living, he's a friend of mine from church, and his spouse passed away last year. And do you know that the pension company notified him that he gets to go back to the higher amount now that his spouse died? That's the first time I have ever seen a pension that actually went out of their way to let him know that he gets the greater of the benefit. And I mentioned it to him, and he said, they already did it. They already notified me. And I'm like, what? That's the first time I've ever heard it. So that's what separates us from a lot of other advisors. As you can see, there's so many things involved in just your income with pension and Social Security that if you're not talking to your advisor about it, we think that you're probably going to be in that category of the 82% of the people who get cheated by Social Security. And so what we want to do is send you out a Social Security decision booklet that we just recently put together. It's 16 pages. There's no charge or obligation to get it. If you'd like to get it, you can reach us at 855-231-6010, or you can visit us on our website at sipwm.com. 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Typically, one of us will pick up the phone and talk to you. We're not going to shuffle you off to someone else. You get us. So if we're resonating with you today and you've got a question about your specific family, feel free to give us a call. Again, our number is 855-231-6010. You're listening to Money Matters with Al and Mike. And when we come back, we're going to give you some other Social Security tips. Stay with us. We'll be right back.
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3: Welcome back to the show. You're listening to Money Matters with Al and Mike. I'm your host, Al Luttman. I'm here with my co-host, Mike Brady. And we're financial advisors right here in the Twin Cities of Strategic Investment Partners. And the last couple weeks, we've been coming to you with topics about Social Security, and we're trying to share with you a lot of mistakes that we see people make, and we don't want you to fall into that category. So we're going to finish up the show today, and then we're going to bring you some additional things next week that can be specific to help you with Social Security. But maybe you're just tuning in now, and you haven't been listening to us. We have a booklet that would help you. It's called the Social Security Decision Booklet. It's 16 pages. Mike and I just put that together. We'd like to get that in your hands. That'll help guide you on Social Security. Because when you call the Social Security office, they'll give you the facts. They'll say, this is how much you get at 62. This is how much you get at full retirement age. But they don't help you make any decisions. They don't help guide you because they're forbidden from doing so. So we would be glad to help you if you have a Social Security decision. And here's the other thing. If you've already made that Social Security decision and you think there's nothing that you can do, especially if you are a surviving spouse, we're pleading with you to call us because just a phone call to us might dramatically change the amount that you're receiving on a monthly basis. So give us a call. Our number is 855-231-6010, or you can go to our website at SIPWM.com. 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So, Mike, what direction do you want to head now in regard to this topic on Social Security?
4: Well, I think before we go on with maximizing and some strategies, we need to just make certain people understand the basics. And the basics of Social Security are the longer you wait, the more your monthly check will be. So essentially, each and every one of us that's been in the workforce and spouses are eligible for Social Security, and we are eligible at our full retirement age. Okay, for those of you who don't know this, it's called FRA. If you call Social Security, they may throw some jargon around there, but it's full retirement age. And that's somewhere between 66 and 67 is your full retirement age. This is the age in which you get 100% of your personal insurance amount, the PIA, the full amount of Social Security you get at your full retirement age, okay? If you take it earlier, you are choosing to take a reduced amount for a longer period of time, very simply. And the earliest you could collect is 62. So understanding that there's a different amount as you wait every single month that goes up. It's not just an anniversary type deal. Every single month you could get a higher check to delay. And so that's where much of the planning happens, is making certain that whatever you're choosing is making sense in your financial world as it pertains to your pension, as it pertains to your taxes, as it pertains to your other assets. Again, there's no easy button.
3: It's too bad that they changed anything. It'd be easier if it was just 65, because previous to Kennedy, it was just age 65. You retired and you received your benefit at age 65. And what they said is the average person at that time in 1935 was passing away on average by age 67. So they expected to pay 2 years worth of benefits and everything would be okay. Then Kennedy came along, and I suppose people were getting let go earlier from their companies, what have you, and he wanted to be of service to people. So you could collect Social Security at age 62 instead of age 65 at a reduced benefit. And what that reduction was typically approximately 30%. So you could collect at 62, but the rest of your life, you would collect 30% less than if you waited to 65, you would always have the 30% higher figure. Then they added age 70 into the mix. And so now it can be 60% between 62 and 70. So if you wait until 70, you can collect a much higher benefit. And that seems to be the big question. People say, well, which one should I take? And we always tell them, how long are you going to live? It'd be easier for us to pinpoint the exact number if we knew how long you were going to live. But with longevity today, what we're telling you is very frequently, we're advising our families that we work with not to take at 62. And if we do advise that, we might have one spouse take at 62 and the one wait. And so what we have found is a lot of people just decide they're both going to retire and collect at age 62. And sometimes we can show strategies that might be better than that philosophy.
4: You know, we got to caution you about using some of these averages, though. You know, that may be the case for most of our clients, but some of them, we have had a situation where it makes more sense for them to take a reduced amount and collect at 62. And so I think one of the challenges that people have is we get bombarded with all these different strategies and all these different questions. And sometimes we just want to make a decision and move on with our lives. But unfortunately, this is a big decision, and you need it to put the time and effort into it. It warrants some pushing of the pencil and the calculator to make certain it works. I just had a client the other day that came in, and it is going to make sense for him, based on our numbers, to start drawing earlier. Because in his case, it's going to allow him to keep more of his assets working for him. Now, he's a completely different category than any other client, because each and every one of you is different, and each and every one of you warrants an individual plan when it comes to Social Security and the rest of your assets.
3: I agree with you 100% that every family is different. And yet, a rule of thumb that you can think about is that if you are a married couple and one of you is hitting age 62 and you've decided that you want to start collecting, but your other spouse is going to continue to work, and you are married filing jointly, sometimes it might not be in your best interest to take at 62, because sometimes that can work against you. And so when we do recommend that someone take at 62, typically what we find is that both of the spouses are no longer going to work. And we have a family coming in that the gentleman decided that before the end of the year, they are both going to retire, and we're going to collect benefits on one of them at age 62, and we're going to let the other one continue to increase until a later time. And typically, every year that you wait, it goes up 8% per year on the new monthly amount that you're going to get. That's a pretty good approximation there. But what we utilize is strategies. We look at pensions and Social Security, and we try to use strategies of how we're going to take that income, when we're going to use it, and why. And so what we're telling you is do not use an emotional decision and wing it. Make certain that you're getting all the facts so that you're making a logical decision, because we've had many of you families that have come in and seen us, and you've already made up your mind, and we talk to you, and you go, oh my goodness, thank you. I was going to make a decision that I would have regretted, and yet that's what Social

0: decisions that's going to affect you for the rest of you and your spouse's lives.
1: Especially over the last couple decades of working this business with you, Mike, what we are finding is more and more people are relying more on that Social Security check than they were 20 years ago. And so we're just pleading with people, you got to get it right. And you're right, we do spend a tremendous amount of time making certain that we're looking at all the different options available for people when they're taking monthly income.
0: You know, and there are some tricks that we're going to get into after the break. There are some things that you need to be mindful of before you collect as it pertains to how many years you've been working. We're going to share with you after break. But before we go along with that break, we're going to have one more time to offer to get you out the Social Security Decisions Booklet. This is a booklet that Al and I put together that will walk you through some of these concepts of deciding about Social Security and when you're going to take it. For those of you who are already taking it, it's also going to walk you through some ideas on how to maximize that through minimizing maybe the taxes that you're paying on that. So get that booklet in your hands. You can do that by calling us at 855-231-6010. Again, that's 855-231-6010. 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And if you're in the middle of this decision or you're planning for your retirement, give us a call as well. Do that during Monday through Friday business hours. We'll take your phone call personally. We'd love to have an opportunity to walk you through our planning system, our process called the Strategic GPS. Our guided planning system is going to, again, put the power in your hands to make a logical decision when it comes to your retirement and your Social Security decisions. You can get that by calling us at the same number, 855-231-6010. 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
1: 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In preparing for this Social Security season or decisions show, I was even looking at something that I did not know. And you mention all the time we make mistakes. We have these moments of, geez, I just didn't know that. And I had one. I had no clue about the fact that the number that you get in Social Security, the value that you get, is based on the highest 35 years of your wages. And so they take a block of 35 years of your wages, the highest, and that's how they calculate that number. Now, I always knew there was some formula, but I didn't know it was a set 35, because what that means, if you don't work a full 35 years, you have some zeros in the mix, and those count against you. And I had no clue about that.
2: Well, that's how come we talk about all the time that if there was a spouse, for an example, that was staying home to raise children, or maybe a spouse that stayed home to take care of parents, then they are surprised of how much lower their Social Security is than their spouse who worked for 35 years. And then to add insult to injury, they start collecting on their own Social Security, and then their spouse passes away, and nobody tells them that they can collect the higher Social Security, meaning no one tells them they can collect their spouse's. And yet, one of the things has changed dramatically, even from 20 years ago, in the way that we give advice on Social Security is, I'll give you one example of it. So 20 years ago, we were really vague on Social Security when we were given advice on planning, because we were always looking at that crossover point, meaning if I take at 62 and I go a certain number of years instead of waiting till 66 or 67, and back then it was 65, but let's use the new numbers, what is a crossover point? Is it age 71? Is it age 72? Meaning that if I wait to take later, after age 72, if you waited to take to full retirement age, then you would, from age 72 to the rest of your life, make more money if you would have waited. And now what we're finding is none of that stuff matters anymore. Everybody wants to know, what is that crossover point? And everybody says, I met with another advisor and they told me this is a crossover and this is what they recommend. But here's what's changed in the last 20 years, is now your tax-free Social Security is taxable. And up to 85% of your Social Security is now taxable. I wouldn't be surprised if sooner or later it's 100%. But 20 years ago, none of it was taxable, so we just looked at the crossover point. Today, what we do is we have got to look at your other income sources. We've got to look at your other asset bases. 20 years ago, 401ks weren't as prominent as they are today. And so if you're talking to your advisor or anybody that's giving you advice on Social Security, and all you're talking about is a crossover point, and you're not getting deep in the weeds to find out exactly what it's going to do based on your income, then I think you're going to make a bad Social Security decision. And I think that's why many people make a bad Social Security decision, because I think the younger advisors who haven't been around very long have no idea that you need to calculate all their other income included in it. They just tell them, oh, I don't know, take it at 62 or 65, and then how much does that cost you? So now you just thought, well, I'm working with an advisor that I think might do a little better job on the investment side, but what happens if it costs you tens of thousands of dollars over your lifetime in lost income?
1: Well, you look at that crossover point. I'm looking at a chart here, and if I take it at 62 versus 66, okay, the crossover point in there is I have to live to age 78, or if I live to, say, age 78, it would have been better for me to wait to 66. Now, as you said, many people make this decision with no regard to their other assets. Well, let's just say if I didn't start to take Social Security, I got to take it from somewhere. So I'm going to begin to drain my accounts to fund my lifestyle. That has to be added into the equation, because that's what? It's another 16 years before I cross over. And that means that I'm going to have to rely more on my money to get the job done in a more important fashion going forward if I don't take it earlier, for instance.
2: And that's why we do the Seinfeld show for you every weekend here. And the reason that we do, we're somewhat vague, because every family has different needs. And you want us to just give you a cookie cutter answer. And there are rarely any cookie cutter answers today. This business was way easier 25 years ago than it is today, because we can't just say, this is how everybody should do it. But I'll tell you another mistake that a lot of people make is they start collecting early at age 62 before their full retirement age, and they continue to work. And remember, we told you that once you've made the decision for a year, there's no do-overs. You can't take it back. I can't tell you the countless number of people that I know that started taking Social Security at 62, and maybe they even waited a whole year and decided to go back in the workforce. And then all of a sudden they work for a year and they find out they have to give some of their Social Security back. So the whole attitude was, at least I'm collecting earlier, and so I'll accumulate all this money, until they got to start giving it back. And I've seen people countless times that have made decisions that are just no good. And so what we're telling you is that there is no easy answer. You've got to look at each situation individually to give people the proper advice. And so sometimes we apologize to you if you listen to our show and you think we're giving you vague answers. But we have to give you vague answers so that you understand that we've got to absolutely look at your entire situation to give you the advice that'll be proper and beneficial to you.
1: But next week, we've got to talk to them just as simply about the tips. We're going to give you some tips on how to maximize Social Security as you move forward. There are some things, some rule of thumbs, some easy button types of answers to just maximizing your Social Security. So tune in next week as we focus on the maximization of what you're doing in your planning, and even if you're already getting Social Security.
2: If you've been listening to our show over the past couple of weeks, and if you listen to it today, you know that we're talking about Social Security and how important the decision is that you make on Social Security. And we know this because they tell us that well in excess of 50% of people who choose Social Security, and some studies, in fact, tell us it's over 70%, regret the decision that they made. And once you've been in Social Security for a year, you can't change your mind. And so a lot of people regret the decision. And then surviving spouses, 80% of the time, they are not collecting the maximum amount of Social Security that they could. Have you ever thought about that for a minute? 80% of the people that are a surviving spouse could be collecting more and don't know it. And if you think Social Security is going to tell you what your options are, they're not. They're not able to do so. So we recommend that you give us a call. And when you do, Mike and I recently put together a booklet that we call the Social Security Decision Booklet. It's 16 pages long. We'd like to get that in your hands, complimentary, no charge or obligation, that'll help guide you through the process a little bit. But it's not just about trying to figure out what age you're going to get Social Security. You've got to have this in a holistic approach to everything else that you're doing. And one of the main reasons why is because the so-called tax-free Social Security is no longer tax-free. You've got to pay taxes on Social Security now at certain points of income that you have that gets added to the Social Security. So some people are paying 50% of their Social Security, or paying taxes on 50% of their Social Security, and some people are paying 85% of their Social Security is taxable to them. And so we want to help guide you so that you don't have these same challenges as other people. And so give us a call at 855-231-6010 and ask for this Social Security decision booklet. We'd like to get this to you. And when you do, don't forget to ask for our strategic GPS system. It's a guided planning system that'll help you add Social Security into everything else that you're doing so that you can make an informed decision. Please do not make an emotional decision on Social Security, because if you do, you're likely to end up in the category of people who regret their decision later. And if you are the surviving spouse and your spouse passed away, please call us, because there's over an 80% likelihood that you could be collecting more Social Security than you are, and we want to help you with that. So again, you can call us at 855-231-6010, or you can go to our website at sipwm.com, and no matter what kind of device you're using, one of the first things that you'll see on the top of the screen is click here for this week's radio offer. 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And so whichever way you'd like to do that, that would be great. But our favorite calls are when you call Monday through Friday between the hours of 8:30 and 4:30. Typically, Mike or Al are in the office, and you can just say, I want to talk to Mike or Al. We're the guys coming to you for 8 years now on the radio, and you just ask for one of us, and we'd be happy to pick up the phone and answer any questions that you have. Or if you decide you want to have a second opinion on what you're doing, we welcome you to give us a call on that as well, because a lot of people find it to be invaluable, and everything that we offer here on the radio comes with no charge or no obligation. So give us a call. Our number again is 855-231-6010. We truly hope these last 2 weeks on Social Security has been beneficial to you, because it's really no joke, folks. We find that the decisions that people make sometimes cost them tens of thousands, if not in the hundreds of thousands of dollars in lifetime income, because of the decision that they made in Social Security, because they don't factor in the fact that it's taxable today and there are strategies that you can use. So we're going to finish up on this topic on Social Security next week. I'm going to give you all the tips that we can next week, but you can tell we got to come to you for 3 weeks to talk to you about Social Security because it's important. So tune in next week as we'll finish our show on Social Security. Thanks for listening to the show today. May God give you guidance as you make your Social Security decision. You've been listening to Money Matters with Al and Mike. We'll talk to you next week.
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11: Breaking news this hour from townhall.com. I'm Michael Harrington. Pakistani officials are in Tehran at this hour to restart negotiations between the U.S. and Iran. The visit comes as the American military has been shooting down Iranian drones and missiles all weekend long. The Trump administration is warning Iran to make a deal and end the Middle East war now. Fighting between Israel and Hezbollah, meanwhile, continues despite a U.S. brokered ceasefire. Interior Secretary Doug Burgum says one of the first orders that President Trump signed when he took office for the second time was to clean up the nation's capital. He says Americans visiting for the 250th celebrations this summer will definitely see a difference.
12: When President Trump took office, one of his first executive orders was make D.C. safe and beautiful, whether it's, removing 152 homeless encampments and relocating the unhoused, whether it's reopening parks, fixing fountains, tuning up monuments, doing replantings, eliminating over 1,000 graffiti sites, plus doubling the size of the U.S. Park Police and helping drive crime statistics to an all-time low in Washington, D.C.
11: He was a guest of the Salem Radio Network. There are reports that foreign-linked social media campaigns may be shaping local fights over U.S. data centers.
13: Multiple AI industry groups, Republican lawmakers, and policy watchdogs are alleging China-linked accounts are amplifying opposition to data center projects online, prompting calls for a congressional probe. Supporters warn such funding can mask foreign influence, spread misinformation, and threaten critical infrastructure planning and local economies. Ken Lorman reporting.
11: Anthropic is proposing the top AI companies coordinate a way to pause the development of advanced AI systems if they become too dangerous. The company behind the Claude chatbot says the tech might go out of control. More on these stories at townhall.com.
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25: 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Now, many of you, if you were listening last week, I have my most amazing guest on, right? So Kelly Cruz is back with Street Justice Ministries. And I think it was interesting, we were both talking because I know that today was going to be so powerful because Kelly and I were talking before this recording and we were both like, oh my gosh, we both just had like a breakdown last week.
26: Yep, absolutely.
25: Like completely shut down. And I think that many of us think as Christians, right? You know, we're like, yeah, you know, we're armored up. We literally talked about, okay, we're going to be armored up. We're good. Like I even say a prayer protection over myself every single day.
26: Every day.
25: Every day. And it is so important. And there are things that come up. And I know last week you were like, I was at a church parking lot right on Tuesday after we recorded.
26: Yep.
25: Trying to serve the homeless. And here you are getting kicked out of a church parking lot.
26: Kicked out of a church parking
25: lot. What happened?
26: Yeah. We went out. It was myself and about six radical believers who all have amazing transformation stories. A few of them are leaders in the community with another church, Calvary Church, and that would be Emiliano. And I'm going to give him a shout out
25: because
26: it was E. And then Nick Starry, who is one of the guys who goes out to the encampments and he serves with us. And he's also assisted in getting like nine people out of the encampment into detox. And we've just built strong relationships with the people. We call them the homies. We don't call them homeless, but That day when we went out after the show, we went to go serve them in our normal spot. We go out at night, and they've just shut down all the ways we used to park. So there was nowhere for me to park. And I thought, my Holy Spirit was like, oh, you know what? Go park in the church parking lot. You're doing the Lord's work. You know, let's go park in here. We always clean up after ourselves. As a matter of fact, some of the people from the streets themselves come and clean up for us. So I was like, it won't be a problem. In less than an hour and a half, they were writing a report on us. And then this, you know, guy comes in. And the odd thing enough that it didn't really hit me at first how trauma resurfaces. And, you know, I've been asked to leave three other churches across the Twin Cities that I served faithfully. Wow. And I won't give any names because I forgive them.
1: Yeah,
26: because I know it wasn't God that did it. I know it was the flesh of man, you know. And we have to get past the stigmas that we put on people to attend a church and look like them. Because if we all look the same, how are we going to work with people that don't look like us? You know, it's like we all are called and created to, we have people we're assigned to win souls with. And how can you win souls if we all look the same and wear the same long dress and long hair? Let's just get past that, please,
1: no,
26: people, in Jesus' name. But yeah, so after getting kicked out of the church that night, I went home. I was fired up. But my spiritual parents, they got a hold of me and said, you know what? You need to get back in there and go and talk to that church and see if you can work out a way where we can come in and actively be a vessel for the people, because they do trust us. We've built relationships with these people on the streets. They now know us. They run to the bus. And it was so crazy because when I pulled up, like, it breaks my heart. They were putting their faces up against my window. And I couldn't stop because the security was moving me out of the way. And I thought, well, where am I going to go? And then as I'm driving across the street and I'm like, I'm going in this church, I see like three people running behind the bus, like desperate. I mean, these people are hungry. Like, I get it that, you know, we don't agree on the things that they're doing with open air addiction, right? But if we don't come in with solutions and act in love and start really boots to the ground building relationships with these people, they are extremely traumatized. They have been rejected. They have been walked over, beat, talked about. Some of them, their houses have been burnt up. You know, you do not know their story. And all that being said, I left that night and I kind of fell off for a week. I started to kind of feel heavy in my spirit and I couldn't figure out why. And when I get like that, with my past histories of trauma, I realized that you have to reground yourself.
1: Absolutely.
26: And that's one thing I've learned with EMDR therapy and working through heavy pain, is that recognize what's been going on around you, what you're eating, what you're reading, what you're seeing, how much screen time. It was like I had to reevaluate my whole week. And then I had to check back into God and be like, okay, God, I'm not okay, but you're okay because you're still with me when I'm not okay.
1: Well, and I think that's important, is I think that most people will think, like, if they have a bad day or suddenly everything turns out, that the faster you keep turning back to God and say, okay, God, what is going on? What do you need me to do? And sometimes you got to do it even when you don't feel like it. You got to hit the gym when you don't feel like it. You got to eat well when you don't feel like it. You got to go for that walk. You got to get outside. You got to get off your phone when you don't feel like it.
26: Yep. And that's what I did. I shut down social media. I regrounded. I went and did a focus meeting at my gym, talked to my trainer. I was like, I know I haven't been here. Because see, if I'm not okay and I'm out here ministering to people, I have to reset myself, because, you know, you want your cup all the way full. And people that go out and do ministry, you are hit with some heavy stuff. And if you're heavy, sit down. You're not called to save the world. You are not God. God is in you, yes. But if your daddy is saying something, like he was saying to me this week, be still and know I am God. And that's it. Like, I just had to recognize I had an issue. Mm-hmm. I was angry. And, you know, Jesus turned tables. And if it was up to me, I'd have flipped some tables last Tuesday.
1: But you didn't. You didn't.
26: I didn't. Right? I didn't flip no tables. I just quietly packed up and left.
1: Yeah. But I think that's such a huge part for us to say, you know, there's times when, you know, we talk about ministering to the poor, but are we really ministering to the poor and to the people in our neighborhood as a church, right? And that church is not a building. We are the church. We are the people of the church.
26: Well, that's what I told the pastor that night. I said, sir, I said, we are not. Oh, I see a steeple and we have broken people outside your door. The church is called to build the people. If we're going to keep building buildings, we're going to keep having broken people. Mm-hmm. We got to stand in the gap and really start building these people back to who God has called them to be. They're not leftovers. God has huge plans for them too.
1: Yeah, absolutely. And coming up, we're going to be talking more about not only how you can help transform your community, but start ministering to the people who need it the most right here in our own city. And you can go to streetjusticeministry.com to find out more.
26: Thank you, Dr. Kim.

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1: 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You know, I think a lot of people just accept pain. 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
7: Yes, thank you.
6: Yes, absolutely.
7: That's us.
6: Well, and for those of you who maybe you've passed by, I was at the Hope Academy graduation over the weekend, and you know, it actually brought me to tears, like seeing these students just graduate from school, and yet here they are next to it. As I'm passing, there are people standing there, and you can tell they're like drugged out on fentanyl, whether it was meth or heroin or, you know, one of these other street drugs. And all I wanted to do in that moment, just because I was heading to this grad party, is I started praying over these people. Right. And because when you look at those people, and sometimes look at the, I don't mean to say like those people, but when you see people like that hurting in the street, just remember, just like you never thought that you would grow up and be an addict or be sold into sex addiction, these, they never thought the same thing either.
7: Yeah. It's become so normalized, and the open air addiction is what gets me, you know. I really struggle with some of the places that supply bubbles and which are pipes on the streets. Oh. They bring glass bubbles, needles, and things to assist them in the actual getting high. And I get that they call it harm reduction, mm-hmm. but harm reduction to me would be Narcan, because I want to keep them alive, mm-hmm. right? And it would be some type of maybe putting them in where they give them some type of medication to stop the opioid,
6: addiction.
7: To stop the opioid addiction, mm-hmm. right? But now it's gotten to the point where our taxpayer dollars are actually being providing these services to them, and they will deliver them to them as if it's like kind of a delivery service. And I think to myself, now in a court of law, let's think of it from a court of law aspect, mm-hmm. and you get some really strong dope, and we got some strong dope right now. We got some stuff that's actually 20 times more powerful than fentanyl that has hit the streets. It killed 19, I think it was 19 in Tennessee. It's now shooting up to the Midwest. We have a serious crisis happening. So I look at it from a criminal justice perspective, right? Mm-hmm. I'm the person that's bringing the harm production. I give you a needle, right? And now you put the dope in the needle. And now I've left because you got your clean needle to stop the disease. But that dope just killed you.
6: Yep.
7: So now let's think about it. Now you are now assisting in a murder. Mm-hmm. That's it. Bottom line. So our taxpayer dollars are assisting people in murder. What are we doing? Like, we have normalized getting high. We are bringing them the supplies. We have turned it into, and I always tell them on the bus, like my girl Missy, who's on the bus with me, she's been in this since the beginning. She started this. She says, we're here to serve your heart, not your addiction.
6: Absolutely.
7: Now, when they hear that, they know somebody cares about them. Mm-hmm. But if I pulled out a clean needle and was like, here, put your dope in it, go get high. Does that?
6: That is not love.
7: I mean, well, is it love, right?
6: Right. It's just like you wouldn't enable people in your own family, right? But many people have, right? They've enabled it because you still allowed them to live in your house. Like, I've talked to some families, and I think this is an important topic to manage too, is that how do you, as a parent or grandparent, deal with your kids that you are enabling to continue doing drugs in your own home that are now becoming grown adults? And you're like, well, it's okay. They're only smoking marijuana, or they're smoking. Oh, but it's legal now, right?
7: Yeah.
6: What do you even say to that?
7: Well, I don't think there's much we can say, because society has normalized it. Now they've made it where they're collecting tax money off of drugs, and they're mm-hmm. putting the dope dealers out of business. The government knows what they're doing. Mm-hmm. They know what they're doing. It's money. It's all money motive. They're not thinking about the consequences of the psychosis these kids mm-hmm. are going to go into, the consequences of the not being able to go out and function in an everyday life, mm-hmm. to have it so accessible on top of normalizing it and then having it open air outside. So what's going to happen? It's going to go, because see, the enemy doesn't want, I mean, his main thing is get the kids.
6: Yep, absolutely.
7: What, you know, old news, I'm old news, I'm almost 50, right? He wants that generation mm-hmm. that's going to really, that's what it is. He's going to sneak in like a snake. Mm-hmm. And the more we normalize everything, we don't stand up and stop saying, oh, well, it's okay because they're this. I mean, it's a hard topic, because mm-hmm. I get it. There are some good benefits out of, you know, marijuana for people, right? The studies and all of this, but I'm not a doctor, but I know there's a doctor who can heal supernaturally, and his name is Jesus.
6: Right.
7: You know, and at the end of the day, if I would have believed, now I'm going to give you one of my testimonies. I've never really shared this. Mm-hmm. I got locked up in 2014 on one of my charges. And when I got locked up, now, mind you, I'd been going to psychosis doctors. I had been locked in mental health facilities for 45 days in a bouncy house, and they'd shoot a needle in my arm, and I'd just be in there like, I mean, that was what I went through. When I got into this jail, the two doctors that the government that I was in the state with that were prescribing me the medication were arrested on overprescribing. And I won't tell you what the charges were, because that's not for my place to say, but I can say it wasn't good. Mm-hmm. And when I saw that, and I thought, wow, they really didn't care about me. What they were doing is giving me all of the stuff that mm-hmm. sent me in more psychosis. yes. made me more crazy. Mm-hmm. I was completely numb. I didn't feel any of the pain anymore. And I would just be sitting around the house drooling out of my mouth.
6: Mm-hmm. Because every single pharmaceutical drug
7: is a street drug.
6: It is a street drug. It's pharmacopoeia. They all have demons and spirits attached to them. And even with marijuana, it's, you know, in the Bible, it actually tells us guard your mind, guard your heart, guard your body, because these drugs, it doesn't matter that it's marijuana, just because it's grown on earth doesn't mean it was meant for humans to consume. When it alters your mind, it changes over things. Mm-hmm. And I've talked about this. The number one reason why people develop schizophrenia is because they used to smoke marijuana.
7: Well, it's a lot. And that's what you see at the encampment. You see complete chaos, right? Complete mm-hmm. chaos. And you got to recognize what you're seeing.
6: Mm-hmm.
7: And a lot of people think this is a joke, but really, mm-hmm. it's not going to get any better if we don't come up with some solutions to, number one, crackdown, putting them in some type of housing, right? Whether they're going to get high or not, they're going to get high. I mean, this is what we're dealing with right now. Get the big ones. Get the big guys. Get the ones who are bringing this stuff in. Mm-hmm. Stop going for the vulnerable that are already completely gone.
6: Well, and I think we just have to stop normalizing the fact that just because something is legal in the state doesn't mean it's good for you.
7: Yeah.
6: Right? And I mean, I was out at an event and, you know, they're giving THC beverages. Mind you, that's all demonic. Yeah. All those THC beverages that you see all over. And I'm going to tell you this. Those people that were giving it away next to me, they didn't care of the age. They didn't care who the person was. They didn't care who was. They didn't care what other drugs you were taking. Yeah. They just kept giving it away like it was candy. And the amount of things that were lined up, and I just thought, my gosh, you guys have no idea what you're coming into agreement with. You have no idea.
7: That's just, it's such a hard place to go into with a drug is a drug, right?
6: Yes,
7: it's absolutely. All a drug. Marijuana, it's all a drug, right?
6: Mm-hmm.
7: It's, you know, whatever you're walking through, 9 times out of 10, it's because you can't deal with something where you have to alter yourself to take away the pain, you know? Mm-hmm. And I understand that. Like, there has to be some coping mechanism for some people who have experienced some extent of extreme trauma, because, you know, to be able to sit and not think about it,
6: mm-hmm.
7: I understand that. I do understand how the many years that I had to take mental health medication, because coming off of methamphetamine and then just going sober, or mm-hmm. I don't understand how you can put people in sober living houses and not let them smoke cigarettes. My God, they just quit everything. Like, give them a cigarette. You know what mm-hmm. I'm saying? Like, let's be real here. It's going to take time. That's the only thing that's going to heal these people. Let's stop pointing out their sin and point them to Jesus and remind them in their sin, God still loves them.
6: Mm-hmm.
7: No matter what it is, he still loves them. Mm-hmm. And that's what we have to get back to. We have to get back to, it's not this one or this one. We're all sinners.
6: Yes.
7: We have all fallen short of his glory. At the end of the day, point them to the cross and know he will do it.
6: Mm-hmm. Well, and I think it's important just not to compare your sin to somebody else's.
7: Yeah.
6: Right? I mean, if we all get counted out, you're like, oh, but it's not as bad as this person or that person, so it's fine. And I was like, sin is sin regardless in front of God.
7: Yeah.
6: It's
7: We wouldn't need the cross why would we need God if we were perfect? Like, that's, we have to get past that. Oh,
6: but we
7: man.
6: Are wonderfully and perfectly made.
7: Yes, we are
6: God.
7: In the image of him.
6: Yes.
7: Only him.
6: But I think that's so important. And if you're out there listening and you're thinking, okay, what else do I need to do? You know, if you are struggling or you know somebody who's, you know, maybe on the streets, or maybe it is your kid or family member, you can reach out and find out more information at streetjusticeministry.com. 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And you can go again to streetjusticeministry.com.

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8: Hey, it's Dr. Kim Tran, and I'm back with Kelly Coons of Street Justice Ministries. And, you know, some of the hardest things that we look at is when we see those that are suffering the most, and we might turn a blind eye to them. Or sometimes I had this thought to you, is that sometimes those that are even worshiping at the highest, biggest level, it doesn't mean that they're not having their own struggles too. But sometimes you just have to ask the simple question, is there something that you want me to pray with you about?
9: Yeah.
8: And not looking past that, because one of the things I want you to think about with the homeless, and what Kelly and I really want you to think about, is the enemy attacks those that are somewhat the most gifted. So what about if that person that you're walking past that you see is rugged up, that you think is high as a kite, only just needed to hear that Jesus still loves them, and that would completely transform their world?
9: Or if one of them is a divine angel sent from God, and you're being tested, and you just walked right past them. And I speak on this because I had a gentleman who was on a park bench when I was going through the hardest year of my life. And I was reading, I was faithful. I wasn't talking to anybody. I was just in my word. And I walked every morning, and there was a guy on a bench, and his name was Samuel. I had 3 angel encounters from 2020 to 2024. And it walked me through the hardest phases of my life. Now, these were tests, and I know they are now. And the crazy thing is, they all had names of very powerful people in the Bible. It was Jacob, then Joseph, and then Samuel. Now, when Samuel came along, that was a big test. And he walked alongside of me for 3 years, and he was a homeless man. And I got more word from Samuel on a street bench than I was getting in the church.
8: Wow.
9: He says, when you are being tested, consider it pure joy, daughter. And then at one point, I remember when I was with Samuel and I was like, why don't you have a job? Why don't you? And I would ask him these questions and he would kind of humbly say, I'm not called to have a job in a way. He would say, don't you trust God? And he would challenge me with these things. And I remember telling him one day, you need to go get food stamps and you need to do this. You need to be a man. I got home and God convicted me.
8: Wow.
9: He convicted me. He says, no, when you see Samuel next time, you need to repent and you need to apologize to him. And I did. Mm-hmm. I saw Samuel. I said, I'm sorry I even said that. I said, but how do you live on a bench and you eat fine? And the man was always dressed to a T. He carried a backpack. He had a little bitty storage room, and all these tests that he sent me through. Yes, I offered him a place to live. Yes, I offered. Mm-hmm. I mean, I did everything I could, right? And I just began to think, this man attended church so faithfully too. And he invited me to his church, and I went to this church. Okay. And when I went into this church, when I stood up and raised my hands to the Lord to praise God like I do at home and everywhere mm-hmm. else I am, people stared at me like I was nuts. It was like the driest church I had ever been to. There was no movement. And all I seen from my discernment that mm-hmm. God gives me is I saw people in so much bondage. I saw them just muzzled and restricted, like mm-hmm. they couldn't even hold their hands to the heavens above. And I thought, yeah. Lord, I pray for this church. But he had been attending this church for 20 years and they didn't even know he was homeless.
8: Wow.
9: And I was so upset. I was like, why do you have to go and dress up and go to this church and be a part of this church? And you're hiding your bag outside around the corner. Mm-hmm. Do we really know who you're attending church with? Or are you just going to check the box? We have real life people that are going to church who are homeless. They're hungry. Their bills aren't being paid. And nobody even knows it. But you want to run to the tithe box and maybe the person next to you might need the tithe.
8: Right. Yeah, I think one of the things that I have found every single time that I go to church is I remember when I was at my worst, I didn't want to walk up front for prayer. And part of that was you get the shame, you have the guilt. And I know many of you out there felt the same way or feel the same way right now. So now I make it my mission every single time I'm in church. And I don't know if I would say mission, but I know God highlights over
9: yeah.
8: people that I need to pray with, that I search out within the pews
9: yeah.
8: or in the chairs of wherever I'm at. Yeah. And every single time this look that comes up and I'm like, what would you like me to pray with you about?
9: Yeah. And that's the thing. You want to know exactly, like we have to be more specific about our prayers, you know, writing down your goals, because everything you write down, mm-hmm. it's a contract with God.

0: is what came to my mind. This is, you know, when I was at the gym this morning, and it was Psalms 37.
1: Oh, I love that one.
0: Ooh. And I was like, look, we are being called by God, because we can go out and say, oh yeah, everyone can find us, but we're called to serve the people. We're called to go out. And so when we're going out to something bigger, yeah, we need to be on it. We need to be so aware of our surroundings, because sometimes people, we want to think it's selfish, you know, like, oh, it's selfish. Here's what is selfish, is if you know God is calling you to show up and you don't go. That, yep. If he's calling you to pray with somebody and then you don't do it, ooh, you know, and sometimes I have had to go run down somebody else afterwards, because I was like, okay, God, I know that you called me. And then they ran away. I don't say they ran, but, you know, they walked away really quickly. And I went to catch up with them. And I said, God told me I needed to pray with you today. What would you like? Yeah. And I think this is so important, is this is one of the verses from that comes to mind. And this is in Psalms 37, verse 39. The salvation of the righteous comes from the Lord. He is their stronghold in time of trouble. The Lord helps them and delivers them. He delivers them from the wicked and saves them because they take refuge in him. But that also means, like, we need to go out, and you might be that person that person's been waiting for.
1: Yeah.
0: God has sent you for that.
1: When I started this journey with outreach, God really convicted me, because I used to put a Bible in everything. Okay. I used to put a whole Bible in everything. I was buying hundreds of Bibles. And what God showed me is, he said, I want you to be the light. I want you to be the love. I want you to be you. And as you be you, I will pull them. Because see, it's something about not coming and saying, especially when you're dealing, like, I know when I was on the streets, don't walk up to me talking about no Jesus and I'm hungry. Okay, you better feed me. And this is just the truth of it. Mm-hmm. That's why, you know, it's that connecting point. I don't even smoke cigarettes. I bring cigarettes. Why? Because I'm going to light you up, boo. And they don't understand that. I'm going to light you in the spirit, right? I'm going to light you up for God. And we're going to have, because they look at me like, you're really going to give me a cigarette? Absolutely. I don't even smoke. But the thing is when I have it and they know they get that good food, I know they want to smoke afterwards. But I always say, eat the food first. Come and see me. Come and see me. Mm-hmm. And then I want to talk to you. It's the connecting point that you have with people. I'm in a different area. You're going to be in an art show, right? Now you got to sell that painting. How are you going to sell that painting, girl? You know what I'm saying?
0: Yeah, and I'm not selling art, by the way.
1: Oh, okay. I thought you were
0: just helping people with my office.
1: I was like, let's sell it, girl. What kind of painting is this today?
0: I know. Everyone thinks I am like an artist.
1: The strokes were done right to left. Oh, my God. Oh, yes. Sell that painting.
0: The art of God. Yeah, yes. It's so interesting that you say that, because God sets us up in different areas. And I have people year after year at every show, any event that I'm at, and they're like, I don't know what it is, but I felt God led me to you. And they will stop. They're like, I don't know what it is. What am I supposed to do here?
1: Well,
0: yeah.
1: If he's led you to, what is it? Like, get to know them. Talk
0: absolutely,
1: to them.
0: Right?
1: I always tell me about you. Like, we're going to be homies in heaven. Like, when people come, and I've baptized a few people in some travel lodges, and I've done all these things. I said, but the thing is, when they leave, I know that was the moment God took them. And I said, now go do your work, and I'll see you at the table.
0: Yes.
1: Because I want all my friends in heaven. I want the ones that are going to be in heaven with me that I don't even know are there yet, right? But God's going to get them, because he does. He seeks his children.
0: Right.
1: I always tell people, you can run from him, but you can't hide.
0: Right. Well, and I think that this is so important. What if we were all the light that God sends you, those people? Like, they know you have to be bright. You got to be bold. You got to be out there.
1: But what are you reflecting,
0: right?
1: What are you reflecting? Because some people that come out, your face expression tells a lot. Your eyes can tell a lot.

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0: Be honest. Hey, it's Dr. Kim Tran, and I'm back with Kelly Coons of Street Justice Ministry. And, you know, I think we can look around at our city and our state, and many of you are just filled with so much darkness about what's happening. Like, you see the drug addiction, you see those that are openly addicted, you see things that are happening, and you wonder, gosh, is it going downhill? Do I need to go somewhere? What if we all started praying again for our state? And I know I've called many of you to pray and fast for our state. And, you know, to be honest, I think it's probably about time that we do that again, because we know that God is ultimately in control of everything.
5: Yeah. And he's in everything. He is. Even if it's very dim, he's still in there.
0: Mm-hmm.
5: No matter what, because as he can take anything and turn it into good.
0: Mm-hmm.
5: And we have to look at the person through the lens of Jesus. Mm-hmm. Before the world got a hold of them. And a lot of people don't understand that. They look at them for what they look like, what they've been through, how they treated people. But honestly, if we really start looking at every person through the lens of Jesus, and understood that something happened to that person to get them there, and pray for them, number mm-hmm. one, and maybe just listen.
0: You know, the thing that just came to my mind,
5: huh?
0: this is such a God thing, okay. Right? So I was like, all right, God. Yeah, the thing that just came to my mind, and I know this is such a thing for God, is when we pray and fast, we're supposed to pray and fast, not just for our own selves, but we're supposed to pray and fast to serve others. And I would challenge each and every one of you to start praying and fasting for each and every person that is addicted on the streets, your home, the homies. Is
5: my homies. I don't call them homeless. I call them my homies.
0: The homies, our homies.
5: Yeah, they're our homies, bro.
0: Our fellow, you know, brothers and sisters of Christ.
5: Exactly.
0: To be completely redeemed, restored, and to break through this addiction and this demonic stronghold that is in our cities right now. Like that is in the city. And I truly feel that this is what God is calling you to do, whether, you know, it is a 1 day, 3 day, you know, maybe you're feeling so moved to say, you know what, we're going to do 40 days and really pray for God to pour through every single one of these people to break this stronghold of addiction that has come full force within our city and state.
5: Yeah, I just wanted to bring up something that happened probably about 2 years ago. There is, across the city, a lot of crime. There's like over 500 murders that have happened in the Twin Cities. And I'm just going to speak this and I'm break this down as easy as possible. The Lord started to show me the blood covenants that were all over the city, which these are evil altars. Okay. And when you begin to walk over these evil altars and you're marching, say, what they did with the Black Lives Matter and all those things, right?
0: Yes.
5: And see, when you march, you're supposed to be marching in love and unforgiveness, and your heart should be pure. Because he says those with a pure heart will see God, right? That's one of the Beatitudes. And then when you walk, you're supposed to speak the word of God, not your ideas. The gospel, because there's, you can dismantle every mantle that's been placed that's across the Twin Cities through all these murders that we've normalized, right? But when we get out there, people are walking and they say they want action, right? But if they look at their own heart, does your heart really reflect who God is? Like, are you really saying, do you really want community and unity? Or the motive, what is your heart posture? Yes. And then guard your heart and speak the word against the enemy. Don't speak idols and all those things that we like to speak. Oh, well, this person did this and this person did that. Nope, I need you to look at that person through the lens of Christ. Stop looking at what they did, because see, if why are you pointing out their sin? An eye for an eye, right? Mm-hmm. Let's just get down to the basics. Forget everybody else's sin. Look at the cross, speak the word, and march and empty yourself out. And that is the only way we're going to win. The cross is the winner. No matter what, it's the winner, winner. It's a win, win, win. Okay? And we all have the love in us. We just have to unharden our hearts. A lot of hardened hearts here. A lot of painful people. I can see it because I've been through so much pain. Mm-hmm. So I recognize it. I look at it, I'm like, dang, I recognize that thing you're carrying right there. Give it to God. He wants all your pain, every piece of you.
0: Mm-hmm. Everything. You know, everything. When they say, give it all up to God.
5: All of it.
0: All
5: not
0: of it.
5: Not a little quarter.
0: Not just a little bit. No.
5: And then no, don't say, let me take it back real quick. And I'm going to work with it and we'll see what I can do. No, give it to him. Mm-hmm. Give him every person that hurts you. Give him every piece of part of trauma that you've walked through. And then just sit there and say, God, you got me.
0: Mm-hmm.
5: You got me.
0: And forgive.
5: Oh, forgiveness is huge.
0: Yeah.
5: Let it go. Let it go.
0: You know, I think that it's so important because unforgiveness blocks your healing. And I see so many people coming in with these unexplained illnesses and they come into my office. Yeah. And I'm like, sometimes they're open to prayer, sometimes they're not. And part of those things are, I know that they have some sort of unforgiveness. They have something blocking them. I was talking about this with a patient who came in, the weirdest symptoms possible. And I said, here's my word for you is
6: pray to God what is blocking you to reveal what is blocking you from healing.
5: Matthew 17, 21. Mm-hmm. Pray and fast. You will be healed.
6: Mm-hmm. Yes.
5: You pray and fast.
6: Mm-hmm. Well, and if you think about it, why is it that people are so scared of fasting? Why? Or, you know, you hear these things now, fasting is dangerous. You know, if you think about it, why does the enemy want you to think fasting is dangerous? Well, so that way you don't do it.
5: Because they, you know, they don't understand the body can so quickly restore itself.
6: Absolutely.
5: Like my gym, I work out a lot at my gym, and my trainer, I just told my, you got to detox your body. A 2-day water fast is a reset of your whole system.
6: Mm-hmm.
5: Like, and then, but don't do it without God. Cause if you do it with God, he's not only going to empty you out, he's going to fill you up, and he's going to start downloading into you. Mm-hmm. That really connects you to this, your creator. When you can stop, and I did a 3-day water fast before I ended up on the news, and boy, and I in that water fast in my bus before I really broke out, mm-hmm. I told the Lord, I said, you show me I need to do this newscast because I don't want to do it. And I drank spring water, locked myself in my bus for 3 days in my driveway. Mm-hmm. And come Monday, I'm in the gym doing burpees with this girl I'm ministering with. And I look over at her and she's got a new tattoo on her arm. And it was the guy that called me to do the newscast. That is his
6: That's
5: name.
6: So interesting.
5: And I said, well, who is this? She said, oh, my dog just died. Dog backwards is God. And it just shows me how God can speak to you if you want to listen. Mm-hmm. But are you willing to kill your flesh? Kill the mm-hmm. flesh so you can open up and hear him and let some of that stuff out. Because a lot of your healing does come through fasting. I did a lot of fasting and praying.
6: Yeah. I mean, I've had to do a lot of that when I was dealing with some of these big issues that happened. And I think you can't be scared of it because it actually is in the Bible many times over that we must pray and fast for demons to flee.
5: Yep.
6: And please do not believe you haven't had to deal with your own spirits or demons. You didn't have to be addicted. You didn't have to go through these things. Some of these things are generational strongholds mm-hmm. that you are dealing with that require you to pray and fast.
5: And some of them are, they're dormant. They mm-hmm. sleep in there. You got to get them up and out. And, you know, nothing over the blood of Jesus. If you've come to Jesus and you believe in God, mm-hmm. there is nothing that's over the blood of Jesus. Does it mean you might have a little something in there? And trauma, that's like this week, example, the trauma from the church hurt kind of resurfaced and I felt heavy. Well, I have a deliverance prayer one-on-one that I do and I just up and out it, you know, because I know what I know how to do it. Mm-hmm. A lot of people are very new to this. They don't understand. You say demon, they think there's something wrong with them. There's mm-hmm. nothing wrong with you. Nothing. God mm-hmm. is still with you.
6: Yeah, and you are wonderfully imperfect. And I think a lot of that is when you take power, and if you're looking for deliverance ministry, if you're looking for inner healing, you can actually reach out at drkimtran.com. 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
2: Breaking news this hour from townhall.com. I'm Michael Harrington. Pakistan's interior minister is in Tehran at this hour. The plan is to restart negotiations between this country and Iran. The visit comes as the U.S. military has been shooting down Iranian drones over the Strait of Hormuz, Bahrain, and Kuwait all weekend long. The Trump administration pressing Iran to make a deal now to end the war. Republican Jim Jordan, the Ohio congressman, tells the Salem Radio Network sanctuary cities are still a big problem in this country.
3: There are 18 big cities, 11 states, three major counties like Fairfax County and the District of Columbia that are sanctuary jurisdictions. That represents almost a third of the population because they're big populated areas. So you have this situation where politicians tell local law enforcement don't work with federal law enforcement when it comes to enforcing federal law. And in practice, what that means is you'll have an illegal migrant who is here in the country illegally but commits another crime, is being held in a detention center in a jail. They get a detainer notice sent from ICE saying, hey, if you're going to let this person out, give us a heads up. We'll come apprehend them. And they say no.
2: He was a guest on the Salem Radio Network. Authorities in St. Petersburg telling residents there to stay indoors after a large-scale Ukrainian drone attack targeted that Russian city.
4: This attack highlights Kyiv's growing ability to strike deep inside Russia. The governor of St. Petersburg says three people sustained minor injuries. He also warns of possible mobile internet disruptions. Russia's defense ministry says its air defenses shot down 376 Ukrainian drones.
2: That's correspondent Andrew Stewart. The S&P has decided not to change its guidelines for including large mega-cap companies in its stock indexes. The index committee announced it had considered feedback from market participants but chose to maintain its current criteria for the S&P 500 and the S&P Mini-Cap 400. More on these stories at townhall.com.
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17: 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If you're a first-time listener, thank you for stopping by. As always, I am your host, Josh Lilquist, with my good friend and my good pal. He is the one and the only, Mr. Al Connexon. Al, how are you doing today?
18: You know what? I actually am feeling pretty good, Josh, and as always, excited to be here to do this show.
17: You know, one of the things about the markets, it is exciting. There's always action.
18: As long as it's open, there's always a bit of excitement.
17: Yeah, there's always some sort of news that, you know, that sometimes moves the markets, which is great, but at the end of the day, supply and demand is what moves these markets, and that's how you make smart investing decisions with a plan. With a strategic entry point, exit point, risk management, all that stuff. We're going to discuss all of this on Investing and Trading Live, sponsored by Trading Academy. Before we do that, our sponsor, Trading Academy, on their 29th year, will be hitting 30 years, actually, Al, this month here in June. We should get a round of applause for that.
18: That's a big deal.
17: You know I have to say this.
18: Okay.
17: Were you still in diapers when they started going? Yeah.
18: You know, why doesn't a comment like that come as a surprise to me?
17: You know, I just got to do it. But, you know, that's a long time for any type of business to be in business and teaching people just like you how to invest and trade. They have physical locations. Yes, folks, actual places you can go to learn the skills of investing and trading, bringing that financial literacy back to you. How to have income strategies, how to have retirement strategies, whether you have 401ks, IRAs, maybe you're just trying to make smarter decisions within those. Trading Academy is the world leader in financial education. And later on, I'm going to start giving away seats to a free investing and trading workshop just by texting the word trade to the number 210-210 a little bit later. And that's where we dive into how these markets work, how they function, the opportunities that are out there. And that's kind of the key, Al, is all these opportunities that people want to take part of. And we're going to discuss a lot of that on Investing and Trading Live. As we know, the theme of the show really is market volatility equals opportunity. And this week you had a big drop on, well, when I say a big drop, it was about 1%. So, you know, potato, potato. And that was on Wednesday. It was interesting. The market opens up lower, so it even dropped further. But then it came roaring back right out of the gate after the bell on Thursday morning. We know what happened Friday. And just opportunities every single day that come along. And the great thing about the markets is when there's opportunity, there's ways to take advantage of that with a smaller amount of capital than you might think because there's leverage in the markets. We're going to discuss leverage today. We dive into those in those workshops. How to be efficient with your time as well. You know, people think that you got to be trading all day long to be in the markets. Well, that's actually incorrect. You don't need to do that. You choose all of that, but also there are opportunities in the evening that where people are looking for income strategies at night. So just the opportunities are, quite frankly, in my very biased opinion, endless with these markets. So Al, with all this volatility and all the opportunity and all these people that are coming into Trading Academy that want to take advantage of that opportunity, how are you helping people make smart investing decisions?
18: Well, you make smart investing decisions based on having the proper knowledge and the skills to use that knowledge. You know, there's a lot of information out there, Josh, a lot of knowledge. There's not a shortage of that, but what there is a shortage of is the skills to be able to use that knowledge. That can actually hurt you. If you're using information, you don't know when to use it, how to use it, when not to use it, that can be a detriment to you instead of a benefit. So we want to show you how we can help to build the skills to use the knowledge that's available. And then, you know, combine that with the advances in technology that we've seen, the sophistication of the trading platforms. The opportunities are there for people that are willing to put a little effort and time into it. But what I think has happened in a lot of situations, people have seen this market move up and they just think it's going to continue to move up. Well, there was a bit of an awakening this last week, you know, when the Dow was down over 700 points one day. Of course, it came back the next day, but the NASDAQ was down big and was down again the following day. What happened is that a couple of the companies that people have been watching that were kind of the sweethearts of the AI industry had earnings that were actually blowout earnings, but they got punished. Broadcom was one. It was down 5% after having a blowout earning. Their quarter two revenue was up 48%. Their AI chip revenue was up 143%. Yet the stock was down 5%. CrowdStrike was another one. It was down 9-10%. They also had revenue that beat the that was up 26%. They announced a 4-for-1 stock split. I think that was the first stock split that CrowdStrike has ever had. So things looked really good, and under normal circumstances, those earnings would have made those stocks move up, and instead they went down. The problem was that it's a math of expectation because AI enthusiasm has brought these stocks to the stratosphere, and even record quarters can look like disappointments. So people learned a lesson there, and what we always say is that to kind of live as a trader investor long term, you have to prepare for market drops before they happen, because those are opportunities, not just when the market's moving up, because it doesn't always move up, even though for some time it seemed like it was. The S&P had a 9-day winning streak that came to an end on that Wednesday. So what we want to do is talk about the opportunities. How do you benefit when the market goes down? Do you know how to do that? And more importantly, do you know how to protect your assets? So if the market goes down, or when it goes down, are you protected so you're not riding that full thing down?
17: Yeah, one of the key things, Al, is being able to do that in an environment where you have like-minded people.
18: Right.
17: You know, a physical place that you can go, like-minded people, and not most importantly, doing the same type of strategy. Mm-hmm. Because there's so much garbage out there. You know, there's so much garbage out there online, the old interweb, the www, also the books and all that garbage that's out there, and it's all outdated, quite frankly, in my very biased opinion. So that's why it's important to have an environment to be with live, real people, not robots, but real people, and discussing what are some of these opportunities and what can you do as an individual to have the opportunity to do the same. And since the opportunity is there, you just need to know how to do it and build that skill to do it. And then it takes a little bit of action as well. That action is coming into a local environment near you. If you're listening to the show, Trading Academy has locations near you that discover opportunities in these markets, in these free investing and trading workshops. I'd like to invite you to that. Just text the word trade to the number 210-210. That's trade to the number 210-210 for two seats for a free investing and trading workshop live, local, and in person near you. Text the word trade to the number 210-210. Al, we got a lot more to discuss. We're going to talk about income strategies, retirement strategies, how to get started if you're brand new, or have more consistency if you're a seasoned investor. This is Josh and Al, Investing and Trading Live. 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
17: 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In the last segment, we discussed the opportunities that these markets bring with the volatility that we're seeing, opportunity every single day. There's opportunities with income strategies, retirement strategies. As always, I am your host, Josh Lilquist. When we discuss these opportunities in these free investing and trading workshops, it allows people just like you to have that same opportunity and start to take action. If you want to attend one of those free trading and investing workshops where we dive into the markets, how they work, how they function, the opportunities that are there, income strategies, retirement strategies, all you got to do is text right now. So if you're driving, you might want to pull over. Text the word trade to the number 210-210 right now for two seats. That's text trade to the number 210-210. When you do that, you're going to get a text right back. It will be a link to our landing page in there. Yes, folks, it'll be a bunch of numbers and probably some letters. All you got to do is click that link, and you can pick your own date and time there, right? Goes straight to our landing page. If you do miss that, we'll make sure Ronnie gives you a call and ensure that you get the date and time that works for you. 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We have classes that are probably in your backyard. Text the word trade to the number 210-210. 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By the way, that's also free. 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So on this next segment here, we have opportunities, as we discussed in that first segment, across the board. On this one here, let's talk about the income side of things, because as we know, there's a lot of people out there just like you that are probably working hard and working hard for your money to be able to get by and, you know, have some fun in your life, take some vacations, hopefully fund a retirement account. And you just have that drive to want to be able to do more, because there's always opportunities. And if you're looking for those opportunities, the market might be just that one. A couple reasons. There are opportunities if you have a little bit of capital set aside. Obviously, it takes capital to get started and a little bit of time. Then you just need an internet connection. Rather than having to go to another job, J-O-B, to take away time from your family, your loved ones, the things that you want to do, the soccer games, the baseball games, the basketball games, the track meets, all that stuff. Rather than doing that, why not use the market? Because the market's open 24 hours a day. The market has opportunity every single day. As I mentioned, as long as you have some capital, some time, but most importantly, the skill to do that. Now, we discuss what those skills are in these free investing and trading workshops that a lot of you have been texting into when you text the word trade to the number 210-210. But once you have those skills, obviously you have a plan, you have a step-by-step process, and that's where Trading Academy comes into play. Because if you don't understand how to do it now, which is totally fine, not many people do. You're not taught how to invest and trade in school, how to manage money or anything in school, whether it's high school, college, grad school, you're just not. That's why Trading Academy exists on almost their 30th year this month here in June, teaching people just like you how to do just that, building the skills and building the confidence to have those opportunities. So, Al, with a lot of these people that are coming into these workshops, and you discuss those income strategies to build more now for later, but also to have those opportunities so they can still have that, hopefully, you know, what their goal is maybe a secondary strategy, income strategy, so they can still go to those games, those meets, those family outings, those barbecues, whatever that may be. How are you helping people bridge that gap to be able to be from where they are now to where they want to be and do that in a time frame that makes sense for them?
18: Well, the first thing is to identify where they want to be. What are your goals? What are your dreams? Not just what you think you can achieve based on what maybe has happened to you in the past, but let's look at what your dreams are and then see if there's a way to help get you to the point where you can achieve those dreams. You know, you mentioned a couple of things. The most valuable thing that everybody has is time, and time decays every day, and most of our time when we're younger, up to maybe in our 60s, is spent working. You know, we spend a lot of time at a job, unfortunately for most people, that they don't really enjoy. And then they find that when they retire and they're going into what should be their golden years, it's not. There just isn't enough money there. So I guess one of the things that we look at and try to get across to people is you get a job to pay the bills, but you learn to invest if you want the opportunity to be wealthy. And there's a difference between investing or trading for income and investing for your long-term portfolios, maybe your down-the-road retirement accounts. So number one, let's find out, what are you? Are you a trader or are you an investor? As a trader, if you're looking for additional income, you're going to be a trader. That means you get into something and out of it on a short time frame.
17: I want to interrupt you there for a second, Al, because I don't want people to think they have to be, quote-unquote, a trader. I just want to, let's just call it using the market for an income strategy.
18: Yeah,
17: because people sometimes qualify themselves and they think they're a trader. You don't have to be a quote-unquote trader. You're just a regular person that uses the markets.
18: Yeah, it's just the way you use the market for income is different than the way you should use it for your long-term portfolio.
17: So that's just the terms that we're using here on the show today.
18: Exactly. So if you're looking for short-term income, you're not making money on the growth of a company. You don't really care what the company is going to look like in 5 or 10 or 15 years. You're making money on the movement of the stock price, regardless of whether it's up, down, or stagnant. And those are the opportunities that we're talking about. So let's first of all, you know, figure out where you are. What is it that you need to do? Because most financial advisors, most brokers, and most of the advice you might get on TV just tells you to put a portfolio together and then hold on to it. You know, just start to accumulate things. Well, that's not going to help you. If you're supposed to hold on to something for 10, 20, 30 years, how does that benefit you now? If you want to spend more time with your kids, you want to travel, maybe you want to go fishing or whatever it is that you have fun doing, how does that long-term portfolio help you now? That's where the value of income comes in. I think that we can look at that as probably the most priceless skill in the world. Once you learn the skills to generate income, you use that for the rest of your life. You use it now to be able to maximize the value of the time that you have. You also can use it when you go into retirement, because a lot of people these days find when they go into those retirement years, which is now maybe 10, 20, 30 years, as opposed to maybe 5 or 10, 20, 30 years ago. That's a long time period, and for a lot of people, their 401ks, their IRAs, aren't large enough to help them make it through that time period at the level that they want to live. Once you learn how to generate income, that becomes less important. What's more important is how much income you generate off of what you have or off of the markets, not necessarily how much you have in that account. And then those income strategies are different, as I mentioned, than what you're going to use for your long-term portfolios. And there will be things probably that you're not familiar with, and that's okay. It's just something different that you haven't been educated on or made aware of. We do that. We show people how, no matter what you're doing, whether you're trading in stocks or exchange-traded funds, index funds, mutual funds, or the options market, the futures market, the Forex market, foreign exchange market, there are strategies and things that you need to learn to be able to properly use any one of those. And that's what we do. We have availability of educators that are really experts in any one of those areas, and we can basically deal with anybody's financial life, whether you're looking at generating additional income or putting something together for the future.
17: Yeah, and if that's you, if you're driving right now and you're thinking that you want to have more opportunities for income strategies, or maybe you're at home sitting in the garage just hanging out, tinkering around in the garage doing some different things, to come into one of these free trading and investing workshops, it's pretty simple. Everybody has a phone in their hand, and they probably have it in their hand right now. It's probably their left hand. They might even be scrolling right now while they're listening to the show. If you want to come into one of these investing and trading workshops, live, local, and in person in a community near you, we have locations, actually several locations if you're listening to the show, very close to you. Just text the word trade to the number 210-210 right now for two seats for a free trading and investing workshop. If you're driving, you might want to pull over. Text the word trade to the number 210-210. And these are classes where we've taught thousands, just like you, how to make smart investing decisions. Text the word trade to the number 210-210 for two seats. When you do that, you'll get a text right back. It'll be a link to our landing page, and you can pick your own seat and time there. We have these classes during the days, evenings, weekends. Anybody can attend. Text the word trade to the number 210-210. Now, with these income strategies, you have to understand which assets to use as well. Correct. So you talked about the stock market. I think that was in the first segment, maybe in a little bit of the second segment. Correct. Sometimes I don't listen when you're talking, but I think that's when you did.
18: Good to know.
17: It's a good thing we're not too far along in the show here today, right? But that's everybody knows the stock market. Mm-hmm. Now, there are other assets out there where you can use less capital, you have efficiency of time, schedule, all that jazz. So discuss briefly what those assets are. And I know we do a deep dive of these in the free trading and investing workshop, but do a little overview on some of these other assets. And I would call it, opportunities.
18: Mm-hmm. And that's exactly what they are. And this is these assets that I'm going to talk about. All of the professional traders use them. The hedge funds use them. The big investment firms use them. They just basically don't want you to know how to do them. They want that kind of for themselves. So we're talking about things like options. What's option? Option is a contract that you trade on something. It gives you the right but not the obligation to buy that something is typically a stock at a certain price during a certain time period. You can participate with high price stocks that are maybe trading at $400, $500, $600 a share. You can be participating with the movement of 100 shares for less than $1,000. There's a number of different strategies within the options family. We talk about all of those, but typically people just concentrate on one or two that they really get good at. The futures market, that's where you're looking at whether something will be worth more in the future or less in the future. It's basically a digital contract on something like all the major stock markets, all the indexes, the foreign markets, foreign stock markets, commodities, corn, sugar, soybeans. You know, I have to say, Josh, his favorite?
17: Lean hogs.
18: How about gold, silver? You trade that in the futures market. Oil, currencies, interest rates, a number of different things, which gives you a huge amount of opportunities, and it's open almost 24 hours a day. fantastic asset to trade if you're looking at really short-term income. And when we talk about short-term, that's up to you. You decide, is it, if for some people it might be daily, for some people weekly or monthly, but you decide what that time period is, and then we help structure a personal trade plan based on that time period. The foreign exchange market, commonly called the Forex market, you're looking at the difference in exchange rates between two different currencies. Trades is one with one symbol, but there's two different currencies involved. That does trade 24 hours a day. The leverage just for the Forex market is 50-1, which means each dollar that you have in a portfolio could potentially control something worth $50. So a $2,000 portfolio potentially could control something worth $100,000. That's how you get the maximum value out of each dollar. Look at every dollar you have as an employee. You want to get the maximum productivity out of each employee, and that's probably going to mean you're going to need to use one of these leveraged assets. What if you're in a position where maybe you need to rebuild? Maybe you went through a divorce or a death in the family or a bad job situation or maybe a business that went sour, and you're kind of in a hole that you need to build out of. Just by following what most people do, getting mediocre returns is not going to be what's going to get you out of that hole. You need to be able to do something that gives you the potential to have better returns. All of those assets I just mentioned, options, futures in the foreign exchange market, give you that opportunity.
17: Yeah, and those opportunities, they're open 24 hours, as Al was, you know, alluding to, and those opportunities are every single day. And they just don't tell you, as I mentioned in the first segment, they don't teach it in school, high school, college. That's why Trading Academy is the world leader, quite frankly, in financial literacy. Yeah. Changing lives worldwide on whether it's income strategies, retirement strategies, how to make smart decisions within all those. And they have free trading and investing workshops to dive into the futures market, the Forex market, the options market, and how to have those opportunities for you. So to come into one of these free trading and investing workshops, all you got to do is text the word trade to the number 210-210 right now. That's text trade to the number 210-210 for two seats for a free trading and investing workshop that discusses income strategies, futures, Forex, options, even the stock market. Text the word trade to the number 210-210. We got a lot more to discuss. This is Josh and Al, investing and trading live. Do not turn that dial.

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4: 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I am your host, Josh Lilliquist. On the last segment, we talked about those income strategies, using a 24-hour market to have possible multiple streams of income. And that's without going to another job. And there's the market that allows internet connection. Yes, you need some capital. And then you have to have the skills to be able to do that. And one of the things that Trading Academy specializes in is a path that's designed to follow the institutions, as Al was talking about, identify where to buy, where to sell, proper capital management. And all that comes down to is being able to take action in the right times, in the right prices. And that's what we want to start to show you, what that might look like in these free trading and investing workshops that we do live, local, and in person near you to help you build that plan and have that path of the least resistance. And to get started today, text the word trade to the number 210-210 for two seats for a free investing and trading workshop, live, local, and in person near you. 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So, Al, as we were talking about in that last segment with the income strategies of the market, there are 24 hours there as far as markets that are open. There's also leverage that comes along with that. And as you were talking, the banks, institutions, or we'll call it your brokers, your advisors, the money managers, are just putting you in strategies for buy and hold, which costs you a lot of money over time. Because you have time in the market, which means they're making more money the longer you're in the market. It's a little one of those games that they can play. And, you know, hopefully you're getting some returns. And as you look at a price chart right now, hopefully you are. Hopefully you are getting good returns on those. But you imagine what you're missing out on if you did it yourself. Because we'll say a 1% fee or 2%. Say you have a mutual fund fee that's 3, 4, or 5% before you even break even. That could be potentially, for some of you that are listening right now, tens of thousands of dollars per year. Some of you that are listening could be hundreds of thousands of dollars per year that you're missing out on and losing or missing out because you have those fees that come along with that. Imagine being able to do this yourself and keeping the majority of your money. And that's always, you know, that's sometimes the name of the game. It's not always what you make, it's what you're going to keep. And that's what we dive into in these free trading and investing workshops. And Al, I want you to talk a little bit more about being able to keep more of your money, because it's one of the most important things in especially a retirement account.
5: Well, yeah, especially when you go into retirement, you, typically you're at an age where you don't want to try to start a career over again. So it's imperative that whatever you have worked hard for stays with you, because the market is more than happy to take that away from you if you don't understand how to protect it. So the first thing that is really critical, and even if you're starting out, if you're just starting out as a new trader, a new investor, or you've been doing it for a number of years, or you're in retirement, you have to know how to protect your assets with a risk strategy. Everybody that is going to be involved in the market has to accept the fact that occasionally you're going to be wrong. But you have to have a strategy and a plan that you follow that when that happens, it doesn't have a big impact on you. The one thing that you can't have if you want to survive financially is to never have big losses. Small losses, fine, because you'll have small wins that offset that. Medium-sized wins, you know what's going to fall in your lap, what's going to happen every once in a while? You're going to have big wins. Those big wins are out there. They'll come your way, but you can't have a big loss. So that's why it's so critical to have a risk strategy, no matter what you're trading. And that's why that's the first thing that we go over when we teach any asset class, whether it's stocks or options, futures, forex, crypto. How do you make sure you're protected? In fact, the first thing you should look at isn't how much you can win, how much you can make. It's how much you can lose. And then you need to control that. The winning part just comes, but every professional trader out there will tell you that when they finally became successful, they did so because they took that into consideration. How much can I lose and how can I control that? How can I protect it? If I can't, I'm not going to do that trade. So confidence, having confidence is a big part of being able to do this. And one of the ways that you achieve confidence is to go through a trading process, an education process, where you're trading, as I mentioned in the last segment or the first segment, the important thing is to actually start doing something. It's actually experiencing it. That's why we do that in these classes, so you get used to the fact that not all your trades are going to be winners, but the ones that aren't, that the impact is so minimal to your portfolio that it doesn't really bother you. The other thing that you're going to realize is that there is a way of identifying the full profit potential so you don't get out too soon and miss out on too much of a profit. You don't stay in too long and then lose all of the profit. So those are the things that are important. And then if you're going into retirement and you want to structure a retirement plan that is...

0: fixed income vehicles to make it through those years, because the rate of inflation is going to eat most of that away. Fees are going to eat most of, if not all, the rest of it. So you need to have some market exposure, but do it in a way where you have help and guidance and support. That's what we do. That's what we provide for our students. We don't just, you know, give you a bunch of knowledge, pat you on the back and say good luck. We actually are with you basically for life to help guide you and support you, because things are going to happen that you're not aware of or maybe not completely ready for. So you need to have the ability to contact somebody and work with someone that can help guide you through whatever those situations are.
1: I think that's one of the, I guess we'll call it, comfort pieces that people are looking for, because it can be scary sometimes managing your own money. And I think that's what is keeping people away from doing it. But as you're talking about, when you have somebody like Trading Academy that's been doing this, you know, on their 29th year, actually, right. So 28 and change years, which, you know, you were probably still in diapers at that time, Al. And the cool thing about that is it helps really build that confidence. And that's what you need, is that confidence to manage those retirements. And it's not, you're not trading them all the time. It's just manage them, and it's making smart decisions within those. So it's not always just trading them. It's the decisions that you make within those to protect what you have, and then have strategies that are going to be designed to continue to build on that going into retirement. Because you obviously that dollar amount, it's at that point, you don't want it to be a fixed amount where that's all you have, because then you're constantly going to look at it. How much do I have left? Hey, honey, how long can we live out this, honey? Imagine this. Imagine having a strategy to build off those retirement accounts. Imagine if you didn't have to draw everything down out of those retirement accounts. Imagine if you did that, and then your goal is also to leave something for your family at one point. And that's a goal of a lot of people. And if that's you, learn the skills and techniques. It's not rocket science. It's just something you haven't been taught yet. So I want to introduce you to those in those free investing and trading workshops that we do locally. It's a place you can go to learn about retirement accounts. If you're looking for retirement, near retirement, and looking to get started on making smart decisions within those 401ks, IRAs, come into one of these investing and trading workshops. Text the word TRADE to the number 210-210 right now for two seats. If you're driving, you might want to pull over. Text the word TRADE to the number 210-210 for two seats for that free trading and investing workshop, live, local, and in person near you. We talk about the different assets for retirement accounts that you can use. It's not just stocks. It's not just mutual funds. There's other opportunities that you can use with a smaller amount of capital, because the leverage allows you to do that. It's not us just saying you can use this capital. The market allows that. And that's the great thing, is being able to utilize what the institutions use, because it's all available to us as well. Text the word TRADE to the number 210-210 right now for two seats for a free trading and investing workshop, live, local, and in person near you. Al, we have a lot more to discuss. I want to continue this retirement topic, because I know a lot of people that are listening right now want more information about retirement. So I want to continue that discussion on retirement coming up next. So stay tuned. Do not turn that dial. This is Josh and Al, Investing and Trading Live. We will be right back. Get ready, because this week, something big is happening. If you've been wanting to take control of your money, start investing, or finally learn how the markets really work, this is your moment. You're invited to a free, high-impact trading and investing workshop happening live in your area. This isn't boring textbook theory. 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Whether you're brand new or you've tried trading before, this workshop will show you how to think bigger, act smarter, and stay ahead of the game. 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
1: 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I am your host each and every week, Josh Lilquist, talking about these financial markets and the opportunities every single day that these markets are bringing. Whether you're looking for income strategies, retirement strategies, getting started if you're new, or learning more strategies and having a process that has steps, odds, probabilities, and most importantly, a risk management strategy in there. Trading Academy is the world leader in financial education, financial literacy, bringing this home to people just like you to help you get started. And we have free trading and investing workshops, live, local, and in person near you to help bring you to that promised land. Whether you're looking for retirement strategies or income strategies, Trading Academy is that one-stop shop for you. We have physical locations. I'd like to invite you to this investing class. Text the word trade to the number 210-210 right now for a class near you. 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I teach these as well. We have a good time. Come check us out. Text the word trade to the number 210-210. Also, follow and subscribe to the podcast. We have a few outtakes on the show. We will not cut those out of the podcast. 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We haven't discussed that part of that yet, because I think a lot of people, and Al, you were ending that segment that we just did, people are just thinking about it. They're thinking about doing this. They're thinking about doing that. Oh, I've been thinking about going to the gym for the last 10 years. I haven't got there. I've been thinking about going, you know, and learning how to trade the financial markets, but I haven't gotten to do that yet. Now is your time. So I want to help people just like you that are listening bridge that gap to have a plan for to build for where you are now to where you want to be. And it does take those steps, Al, as you talked about in the first segment. You talked about that in that second segment with the process. Now, with retirement accounts, you still have that step-by-step process. And I think that's what a lot of people really appreciate, is it helps build that confidence too. Because as we were talking about earlier, you're told not to do this. You're told not to do that. You're supposed to trust a stranger and you're supposed to have enough in retirement. And the stats are out there. People just don't. How are you helping people build that confidence when they have those retirement accounts and they're either about to retire, or maybe they have retired and they want to continue to build an income stream off of that? Because I think one of the things I've been seeing recently is people are looking to leave a legacy.
2: Right.
1: And it takes sustaining those accounts and having them last longer. What are you helping people build in a process to help people build these accounts, but most importantly, create an income strategy to have those accounts last longer?
2: Yeah, I think the important thing is for people to understand that there is a path that's right for them. It may be different than anybody else's, but there is something that will be appropriate for each individual person. You mentioned in that your last few paragraphs there that
1: it was interesting, huh?
2: It was very interesting. Did you remember?
1: Were you listening again?
2: Yeah. You mentioned now I've almost forgotten
1: I tend to do that to you once in a while. So you haven't been thinking about it, have you?
2: I remembered. Okay, we better get this out.
1: Here we go, folks. You remembered what we're talking about today.
2: Yeah, you mentioned, looking at where you are now and where you want to be. And that's part of your plan. Look at where you are now financially not look at where you think you're going to be in the future, but where do you want to be in the future? Where do you need to be in the future? And then let us help structure a path or a plan or a process for you that gives you the opportunity to go from where you are to where you want to be. You also mentioned something about lasting longer. People that go into retirement now are living longer than they used to, and that makes it harder to make sure you have enough to make it through what could be 20, 30, 40 years, because most of the plans that people have that are they're using that maybe have been put in place by a financial advisor were based on not living that long. You know, just looking at how much you have now, and here's an average annual return, this is what you're going to have, or how long your money is going to last. It doesn't take into consideration changes that you can't control. You can't control your health. You can't control things like maybe like a divorce or the death of a spouse. There are things that are going to happen in that 20, 30, 40 years that you need to be able to respond to. So maybe you start out here, you're retiring and you're at 65 and you have this portfolio and you think, well, this is going to get me through another 10, 20, 30 years. And then something significant happens. You may have to change the rate of return you get to be able to maintain your lifestyle. How do you do that? Well, you're probably what happens with most people is they start taking chances. They do things that they don't know about, and they make the wrong decisions. So learn how to use these assets that we started talking about before, the income assets. First of all, learn how to protect what you have. So when you go into retirement, whatever that number is that you have, it stays with you. It doesn't end up in somebody else's portfolio. But then also, how do you get better rates of return? Well, you're probably going to have to use something you haven't used before. It might be something in the options market or the futures market or the foreign exchange market. Those are not only assets you can use for shorter term trading for income, but also they have leverage. So it allows you to take a smaller account. If you go into retirement, you don't have enough money. You have a small amount of money. You can take a small part of it and put it into something that has leverage. It leverages like a mortgage on a house. You don't, if you buy a $400,000 house, you don't have to have $400,000 in cash. Maybe you take out a mortgage that's $30,000 or $40,000. That's leverage. The same thing is true in the financial market. So you can start with small amounts of money controlling an investment that's much larger than that. That's what's going to give you the opportunity to, you know, maybe kind of dig yourself out of a hole, or maybe make sure that if you have to increase your rates of return, you have the opportunity to do that. But know that you need to have the proper education to use whatever those assets are.
1: Yeah.
2: That's what we do. We provide that education.
1: Yep. And we do have that education that's specifically on how to use leverage, how to be efficient with your capital, how to be efficient with your time and schedule as well, because there are 24-hour markets out there, which means people that work during the day can trade and invest in the evening. So if you want to learn more about those opportunities, as you know, this is the theme of the show here today, as Al, is opportunity. Text the word TRADE to the number 210-210 right now for two seats for an investing and trading workshop, live, local, and in person near you. Text the word TRADE to the number 210-210 right now. Al, we talk a lot about these investing and trading workshops, and a lot of the feedback that I've been getting from people that are coming to these, we do a lot of these. We do hundreds of these workshops per month. And the feedback I've been getting is people have been looking for a real place to go. You know, there's so much garbage online, and you know, I was going to say an inappropriate word there, but there's a lot of garbage online that's misleading people, and people are appreciating a live place to go, and especially a place that's been around for 29 years. On their 29th, and coming up to be 30 here coming up, and you can't say that very often for a lot of companies. What are some of the things that people can take out of these workshops that are coming in when they text the word TRADE to the number 210-210?
2: Well, we're going to talk about things that eventually are going to lead to that level of confidence that we want our students to have. But we'll talk about why price moves. Why does price go up? Why does price go down? And how you can take advantage of it. We'll talk about a strategy that you can use. You mentioned earlier, and I meant to comment on this, but you mentioned earlier that people think about things. You know, they, instead of making a decision, they think. What happens when you think? All of the negative things that you've gone through in your life come to the forefront, and you start thinking, well, you know, maybe I can't do this. Maybe this is too risky. So what if you could use a strategy that, as much as possible, takes the thinking out of it, takes the emotions out of it? So you follow a step-by-step process for everything you do. every trade, every investment, every asset, you use the same six-step process. That, as much as possible, takes the thinking, the brain, and the gut out of the decision-making process. And no matter how smart you are, your brain, your emotions that you're born with as a human being are going to interfere with your ability to be successful. So you follow that six-step process, rules-based process, taking that your brain as much as possible out of it. Just check your brain over in the corner and take the emotions out of it.
1: Yeah, people have been thinking about it for a long time. And I think a lot of that, the challenge is like you talked about earlier, people just don't have a path. And having a path is important. You know, as you're talking about that, there's a poem by Robert Frost called The Road Not Taken. Mm-hmm. And it's a well-known poem that uses a metaphor, of two diverging forest paths to explore themes of choice, regret, and uncertainty. Well, the poem's speaker is faced with a decision between the two roads, ultimately chooses the one that's less traveled, believing it to be, made a significant difference. However, the speaker is also acknowledges that the two paths were fairly equal, leading to feelings of regret and doubt. So if you think about that, you know, this poem is generally a general read of as being about choice and possibility, though it can also be read as a poem of regret and missed opportunity. Mm-hmm. So that's where we need to be a trailblazer and create your own path. And it takes a little bit of action. And I want to invite people to take that action, create their own path, be a trailblazer for their family, and come into these free trading and investing workshops to get started to build that path themselves. Text the word trade to the number 210-210 right now for two C's for a free trading and investing workshop to build your own path. Al, hit them up with the TA, tip of the week.
2: Well, you know, people that wait for the perfect time are almost all still waiting. Time is going to pass regardless. The important thing, the variable, is what you do with it. 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Financial success is almost never built in a minute. It's repetition of successful actions over time. If you accept that and you want to achieve financial success, time is an issue. And the longer you wait, the slimmer your chance to achieve it becomes.
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6: Breaking news this hour from townhall.com. I'm Michael Harrington. They're trying for peace again in Iran. Pakistan's interior minister is on the scene, attempting to restart negotiations between Iran and this country. The visit comes as the U.S. military has been swatting down drones and Iranian missiles all over the Middle East over the weekend. The Trump administration says the time for peace is now. Doug Burgum, the Secretary of Interior, says he did a ride-around in Washington, D.C. with park police, determining problems that got to be fixed up ahead of the 250th celebrations this summer.
7: We did have the jurisdiction to come in directly with the U.S. Park Police. This is a separate formed by George Washington in 1791. These are the elite police of the Washington, D.C. metro area. They had been defunded under Biden, almost like a big blue metro, and they'd had all of their authorities taken away. I did a ride around with them, and I found out they couldn't even pursue bad guys. I'm like, I was a governor. It'd be like having a highway patrol. You pull somebody over, they drive away, and you just let them drive away after you pulled them over for a violation because you were not allowed to pursue them. Right. Some of these things made no common sense.
6: He was a guest on the Salem Radio Network. Three high-profile guests due in New York City Monday night for Game 3 of the NBA Finals.
8: President Trump will be at his golf club, Trump National, in Bedminster, New Jersey this weekend. On Monday, he's scheduled to head into New York City to Madison Square Garden to catch the NBA Finals.
9: I think the Knicks have an amazing team, the way they played. Started off slow and it just got stronger and stronger.
8: The Knicks will host the San Antonio Spurs in Game 3. Also scheduled to attend, New York City Mayor, Democrat Socialist Zoran Mamdani.
6: That's correspondent Laura Winters. British Prime Minister Keir Starmer is hosting the Ukrainian president, the French president, and the German leader today. They're discussing ongoing support for Ukraine and an end to the invasion of the Russians. More on these stories at townhall.com.
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14: 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Speaking of breaking weather coverage from the JTR Roofing Studios, mostly sunny and a chance of storms tonight, tomorrow showers and a high of 84. Have a great day.
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24: This Week on Capitol Hill, your insider's guide to the stories shaping Washington and the world. I'm your host, Tony Perkins. Well, this week marked the halfway point of the 2026 primary election season, and if the results are any indication, some long-held political assumptions may be facing a serious challenge. From California's gubernatorial race to debates over America's relationship with Israel to a renewed emphasis on family policy, the transformation of the political landscape appears to be continuing. Well, this past Tuesday was the biggest primary day of the election cycle so far. Nowhere were the results more surprising than California, where a political shift of potential seismic proportions may be underway.
25: We're just getting started. This is the first stage, but the fight really starts tomorrow to bring the change to California that we so desperately need. But I'm very confident we're going to make it happen. Change is coming to California.
24: That was Steve Hilton, Republican candidate for governor in California, who, as we head into the weekend, continues to lead, despite California's notoriously slow ballot counting process. We'll get analysis of Tuesday's results and examine the trends emerging as we move toward the midterm elections with Andy Walworth of Real Clear Politics. Another longstanding assumption facing a fresh approach is America's military support for Israel. This week, legislation was introduced in Congress that would fundamentally reshape U.S.-Israel relations by ending America's military assistance to Israel. What's remarkable is that the proposal comes from Republicans and reflects a position Israeli Prime Minister Benjamin Netanyahu has publicly embraced.
26: Well, we appreciate the aid that was given. We appreciate what is happening now. We appreciate President Trump's resolute stand. We appreciate all that. But I think it's time that we ended over time an agreed schedule, American military aid, and move from aid to partnership.
24: The author of the legislation, Indiana Congressman Marlon Stutzman, joins me in studio to explain the proposal and why he believes the time has come for a new chapter in the U.S.-Israel relationship. And is Pride Month losing some of its political momentum? Several governors have moved beyond simply remaining silent this June and are instead actively promoting policies that strengthen marriage, children, and the nuclear family. Nebraska Governor Jim Pillen joins us to discuss why. Also, House Speaker Mike Johnson also will be joining us to talk about Reconciliation 2.0, which passed the Senate in the early hours of Friday morning.
27: On this vote, the yeas are 52, the nays are 47, and this bill, as amended, is passed.
24: In addition to the all-night session that the Senate had, we'll discuss with the Speaker what will be included in Reconciliation 3.0 as well as the looming debate over the extension of Section 702 of the Foreign Intelligence Surveillance Act, which failed to gain approval in the Senate this week. All of that and more coming up on This Week on Capitol Hill.
0: Today's edition of This Week on Capitol Hill is being presented by AARP.
24: Well, as I mentioned, this week marks the halfway point of the primary election season. Conventional wisdom says the party in power loses political ground in the midterm elections. And a recent survey of K Street leaders, that's Washington's lobbying class, shows 61% expect Republicans to lose their congressional majority in November. Now, history may support that view, but do the current political trends? California's primary results suggest voters may be more willing to challenge established political patterns than many analysts expect. So what should we make of this week's results, and what do they tell us about the road ahead? Joining us now to help sort through all the numbers and the trends is Andy Walworth. He's Chief Content Officer of Real Clear Politics Media. Andy, welcome to This Week on Capitol Hill.
1: Hey, Tony, thanks for having me on. Appreciate it.
24: Well, let's jump right into it. What are the key takeaways? What do you see from this week's primary election results? I mean, we're halfway through the season.
1: Yeah, well, of course, the marquee event was California, so we might as well start there. In some ways, it was surprising. In some ways, it was not surprising. The polls, regular averages, sort of held up pretty much. So it looks like what we're looking at right now, there'll be this runoff between Javier Becerra and Steve Hilton. Hilton's the Republican. You have Tom Steyer in third place. He's the billionaire. He spent more than $200 million of his own money. But it's not that close, so it looks like that will be the runoff. They take a long time to count their votes in California. So that we won't have these certified elections until July 10th, which is more than a month away. But I would be surprised if these numbers change that much. In the mayor's race, which was the other marquee race, it looks like Karen Bass, she's about 35% right now. Spencer Pratt, at 29%, Nitya Raman, who was a member of the Democratic Socialists of America, she's at 23%. So the good news here for both Hilton and Pratt is that they are very likely to be in the runoff. It looks like that's going to happen. I think the bad news is that it doesn't look like there was sort of a hidden vote for either one of them, because what we saw sort of was roughly in line with the polls before the election. What sometimes you see is that there are voters who get into the polling booth and they pull the lever for a candidate they didn't tell the pollsters about. That happened with Trump. He called it the Trump shy voters, if you remember. Mm-hmm. But I think what you can expect now is that Hilton will pick up all those Chad Bianco voters. There was about 11% of the electorate. He was the other Republican in the race. That only gets into about 38-40%. California, I think, remains a very blue state. So, Tony, I would be it would be a surprise if either of the Republicans made it into office. But I do think it's going to be very interesting. And it does show that there is a general dissatisfaction with the status quo, even in a place like California.
24: So Andy, two questions on that, in particular, mm-hmm. California. We see both in Hilton and Pratt, they're outsiders. They were not political people. They weren't ascending through the ranks. Very much like President Trump. Is this a new trend we're seeing in politics?
1: I think it's I think there is, Tony, a real anti-incumbent feeling in the country right now, and you're seeing that on both sides. I think it's a good year to be an outsider and a bad year to be part of an existing administration. I think the Democrats are going to have a lot of problem. All those Democrats who were involved with the Biden administration are going to have a lot of explaining to do. I would think the Democrats are going to be looking for an outsider when it comes to 2028, not so much on the Republican side.
24: One more question on the California trends. Were there voters that, you know, now that there appears to be change, potential change on the horizon with Hilton and Pratt, that maybe set this out, that might be enthused by the results, that may vote in the general election that didn't vote in the primaries?
1: That's entirely possible. And especially with someone like Pratt, who is such an innovative a candidate in so many ways. I think that is a real possibility. I mean, Karen Bass is a singularly bad candidate with a singularly hard record to run on. Javier Becerra on the governor's side, because he hadn't held state office, at least not since he was attorney general. Doesn't have the sort of same baggage that she does. So, if I were watching the two races, I would think that the LA race is going to be the more interesting and more fun. And there is this possibility too that you'd have these sort of reverse coattails where the Pratt voters, might get in the voting booth and pull the lever for Hilton. Even though he's technically, you know, further up the ballot. So I think you're right. It could happen. But I just caution, boy, that is a blue state. And they've elected Republicans before, obviously. It could happen again. And I mean, that's why we play the game and we wait till November, because, you know, if it's politics, anything could happen.
24: Yeah, absolutely right. A day is like a lifetime in politics, a lifetime a day. So let me ask you this. When you look at the rest of what happened on Tuesday, any other surprises there that jump out to you?
1: You know, can I just say one other thing about Pratt, and then I'll move on. But, you know, we've gotten to this point where we think that all elections are national, where Trump is such a big player and it's all about Trump. Pratt is very strategically saying that his race is about LA, and he is very focused on local. And I'll be watching that, because I think that's a curious development as well. I mean, if that sort of is counter to the national trend we're seeing.
24: Yeah.
1: The other thing, I guess, that, you know, a lot of people focused on was this race in Iowa where Randy Feenstra lost to Zach Lawn, I guess his name is. You think, and people, because Trump had endorsed Feenstra late, people said, look, you know, Trump is losing his grip on the party. I think people have made way too much of that. Feenstra wasn't that strong a candidate. The results were very close, 37.8 to 37%. So it wasn't really a blowout. And, you know, Lon is sort of, he's MAGA. He's certainly MAGA adjacent if he isn't full MAGA, and he's MAHA. So I think Trump's sway within the Republican Party, if you've been reading those headlines saying, you know, that his you know, this is a rejection of his power, I think that's overblown. He's still the guy.
24: All right, Andy, we've got to leave it there. Thanks so much for joining us. Great to see you. All right, folks, stick with us. On the other side of the break, a historic U.S.-Israel relationship being proposed. 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
24: Welcome back to This Week on Capitol Hill. I'm your host, Tony Perkins. Well, on Wednesday of this week, a resolution was introduced into the House of Representatives that, if passed, would trigger a seismic change in U.S. policy on Israel. The legislation, which has the support of Israeli Prime Minister Benjamin Netanyahu, would shift the framework for the U.S.-Israel relationship from one of traditional foreign assistance to one of partnership. Joining me now in studio is the author of the resolution, Congressman Marlon Stutzman, who is actively engaged in U.S. foreign policy on the Middle East and a very vocal supporter of Israel. He represents the 3rd Congressional District of Indiana. Congressman Stutzman, welcome to This Week on Capitol Hill.
10: Thank you, Tony. Great to be with you.
24: This is a historic shift in the relationship between the United States and Israel that you're proposing.
10: It is. And, you know, as you've been to Israel many times, I've been to Israel many times, and to see how the country just continues to grow and flourish is just remarkable. You know, it reminds me of Nehemiah when he's rebuilding the walls. He's got a sword in one hand and he's building with the other hand. That's what Israel's had to do for so many years. But their economy is strong. The population is growing. And so we've been giving Israel, you know, support of $3.8 billion roughly a year for their military, and it's a partnership between the United States and Israel. But this is a proposal to stand together as true allies and not have a dependency, what many people see as a dependency on the United States military or government.
24: Now, Congressman Stutzman, some administrations have used that foreign aid with some pretty heavy strings attached.
10: Yes.
24: And that's been put Israel at risk, has it not?
10: It sure has. And that's why Prime Minister Netanyahu, you know, I believe, wants to move a different direction and say we don't need that supplemental given to us directly as aid, but let's have a trade agreement. Let's have a defense agreement. You know, what I often think of is, you know, the relationships that we have through NATO, which aren't as strong as they should be, but our greatest ally in the world, Tony, is Israel. It's no longer Great Britain. It's no longer other countries in Europe. It's the capability that Israel has, the technology that Israel has, they are our true allies.
24: And let me ask you about that, Congressman Stutzman. So what makes them that strong of an ally compared to Great Britain or another country in Europe?
10: Well, I think a lot of it comes down to their values and their capabilities with technology. You know, Israel is becoming known as the Silicon Valley of the Middle East. But I think there's a special blessing on Israel, and the fact that they are a more free society, they are a democracy. I think that those values and the fact that they're built on Christian Judeo principles helps them be successful.
24: I think, I know you've probably observed this, I've seen it even in the 20 years that I've been going to Israel, that Israel, starting out as, you know, kind of almost Marxist ideology from Europe, has moved closer to that Judeo-Christian worldview that you described, going back to their biblical roots as they're rediscovering that.
10: I think it's the relationship with America. You know, there's roughly 10 million Israelis in Israel. I don't know the exact percentage of Jews versus non-Jews. But here in the United States, there's roughly 7 million Jews. And I think it's that relationship between Christians and Jews in America and the country of Israel that has moved them that direction. So I think we've had a positive influence on Israel. And my hope is that Israel will continue to have a positive influence on America.
24: Before we get to the specifics of this resolution and how that would work, now I know it's a framework, and so it'll be a memorandum of understanding will actually hammer out the details of this. This is just creating a new paradigm, really.
10: Right.
24: But, you know, there's some critics on the right about the relationship with Israel, especially among evangelicals, criticizing evangelicals for this relationship. When you state your support for Israel, you're stating, correct me if I'm wrong, but I've spent a lot of time with you.
10: Yeah.
24: You're stating your support for the Jewish state, their right to exist, their right to defend themselves. You're not giving a blank check to every policy that they write or every administration that holds power.
10: No. In fact, I wish other countries would behave like Israel is right now. I mean, you look at what's going on in Europe with immigration policy. They're taking a very different turn in Europe than what Europe used to be. They're going to be weaker. They used to be dependable allies. They're not. Even though they say Iran is the leading state sponsor of terror, they're not even helping us with the fight with the IRGC. So I think that when this comes back down to the values that America has, and all of those are built on those Christian Judeo principles, Israel has shifted that same direction. And I think that's why they see the growth and the blessings. I mean, the family structure is strong in Israel. And and I think that also affects the economics as well.
24: Okay, let's talk. We just got a little over 3 minutes left. Let's talk about what this framework would provide and what that looks like.
10: Yeah, so a new memorandum of understanding is coming up in 2028. And as Prime Minister Netanyahu said on 60 Minutes, that he wants to end that supplemental that we give to them and be a true partner and be a true friend. And so we're calling it aid to trade and moving from an aid supplemental to trade agreements, defense agreements. And my hope is that even with the Abraham Accords, as those continue to grow, that can maybe even be a part of this, that the Middle East could be a powerhouse economically with the oil and gas industry there, with the technology that's growing there. They could really be a strong economic engine and take advantage of Europe that is going the other direction.
24: It's amazing the technology and the advancements that have been made by Israeli companies.
10: Yes.
24: That the United States benefits from. I mean, if you use Waze, that came from Israel.
10: That's right.
24: A lot of our cybersecurity for our banking infrastructure came from Israel. Cell phone. I mean, there's so much. You go down the list.
10: Yeah, it is. I mean, they're known as startup nation. They have more startups than any other country in the world besides the United States. And so that natural relationship economic makes sense because you have startup techs there and they can come to the United States and develop relationships with our companies.
24: So Congressman Sessions, why would someone be against saying, all right, we're not giving any more aid, we're just going to build a mature partnership and we're going to do trade and we're going to help grow each other's economy? Who would be against that?
10: I think it would be somebody who says, you know, actually we want to control Israel. We want to have leverage over Israel and say, hey, you know what, you take our money, you have to therefore do this.
24: Very similar to what we saw in the Biden administration, slow walking the munitions they needed to defend themselves take on Hamas.
10: Yeah, and you know, this $3.8 billion is about 2% of their budget. So it's not a small number, but it's not a big number
24: but
10: either.
24: Part of that has actually been controlling in the manufacturing of some of the munitions that they needed. They've been forced to buy that from the United States with the money that the U.S. provided.
10: Yeah, we give them the money, but then they're required to buy back from us.
24: And not manufacture it.
10: Exactly. And so that's where the wrong administration like the Biden Biden administration could put them in a very vulnerable spot, because if they're depending on American equipment and we don't provide it.
24: So my assessment of this, Congressman's assessment, if you support Israel, you would support this because this gives them relationship but independence. If yes. you don't support Israel, you would support this because it's no longer giving them money
10: yes.
24: as foreign aid.
10: That's right. Yeah, if you're a budget hawk, we're reducing our spending and our foreign aid. And there's a lot of, you know, some members of Congress, they just oppose foreign aid to everybody. But in this case, you know, we've supported it for a long time because we support the growth and the security and safety of Israel. But now the relationship is it's a mature relationship, and it's time to move forward together, defending one another and growing together.
24: So, bottom line, nobody should be against this.
10: It'll be interesting. I'm sure there'll be some conspiracy theories that come out of all of this.
24: Well, I commend you, Congressman Marlon Stutzman, for providing leadership on this. I think it's a very strategic piece of legislation that'll benefit both countries.
10: Yeah, well, I know that, you know, President Trump is a strong leader, strong negotiator. As he and Marco Rubio work through this, I wanted to be able to show their support in Congress for this.
24: All right, thanks so much. Folks, stick with us. We're back with more after this.
11: With SRN News, I'm Michael Harrington in Washington. Pakistan's interior minister is in Tehran today. The plan is to restart negotiations between Iran and this country. The visit comes as the U.S. military has been shooting down Iranian drones and missiles over the Strait of Hormuz, Bahrain, and Kuwait all weekend long. Elsewhere, fighting between Israel and Hezbollah continues despite a U.S. brokered ceasefire. The Revolutionary Guard of Iran says it has been targeting U.S. forces. The S&P has decided not to change its guidelines for including large mega-cap companies in its stock indexes. The committee announced that it considered feedback from market participants but chose to maintain its current criteria for the S&P 500, mid-cap 400, and small-cap 600. Unlike NASDAQ, which recently updated its guidelines to quickly add large companies after the IPOs, the S&P is standing pat. This is SRN News.
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24: Welcome back to This Week on Capitol Hill. I'm your host, Tony Perkins. Thanks so much for joining us. Well, as we approach the 250th anniversary of America's independence, there's a growing recognition that if we hope to preserve this nation and the freedoms that we have for future generations, we must do what our founders did, and that is acknowledge our dependence upon God. And in that spirit, I invite you to join me in signing the Declaration of Dependence and challenging others to do the same. Simply text America to 677. 742. That's America to 67742, and I'll send you a link to the declaration. Well, speaking of declarations, there are signs of a broader cultural shift taking place across the country. Corporate America's celebration of so-called Pride Month has been noticeably more subdued than in recent years. And at the same time, several states are taking steps to affirm and celebrate the family as God's design for society. And one of those states is Nebraska, where Governor Jim Pillen has officially proclaimed June as Marriage and Family Month, recognizing the vital role that strong marriages and families play in the health and future of our nation. Joining us now to discuss that proclamation and the importance of strengthening the family is the governor of Nebraska, Jim Pillen. Governor, thanks so much for joining us. Welcome to This Week on Capitol Hill.
14: Thank you for having me. It's an incredibly important topic. I'm grateful to be able to talk about it.
24: Well, you know a lot about young people. You know a lot about their success and preparing them for success. You know, you've worked with young people. How important is the family in that preparation?
14: You know, I think that what's so incredibly important when we think back and look in the mirror and talk about our life, you know, as I have often said, we grew up with nothing, but we had everything. Because we had an incredible mom and dad, and being a mom's the most important job on the face of the earth, in my view. And I think it's really, really important that we do a better job of speaking about how important the values that we've developed, and all based around faith, family, hard work, the American dream, and you know, families are the essence of it. Now, challenges arise. We're human beings. But I think what's really, really important in having this conversation is that doesn't mean everything's perfect. But what it means is as Suzanne and I, our mantra for raising our family is love conquers all. It's really, really important that we stay focused on that and that we speak it into existence, not talking about it. Our children, others are not going to get it by osmosis, and these other voices can overtake, and we can't let that happen.
24: Well, just as in sports where there is a goal line, you don't always reach it, but you aim for it. And, yeah. And in public policy, we know that not everybody reaches it, but we set a standard by which society benefits if we do reach it. And is that not why you're declaring this as a family month?
14: No question. When you have when you set policy, it has impact. And proclamations are really, really important. That's why we did it, because what happens is that it starts having an influence on how people think. We're taking the conversation broader to say, okay, what if there is a deterrent to family, what's happening? Well, number one, just think about how difficult it is for families. Used to be we ate every meal, three meals together a day, 7 days a week. That's a great deterrent to family. We have to sit down at the table and eat together more. We have to make it a priority to go to church so that we are with like-minded faith people to help pull us together, because we can't do this alone. And then the greatest obstacle of all, Tony, is this screen time and these dumb phones and how families have become addicted. We talk about what these phones are doing and technology is doing to our kids. It's what's it done to grandparents and parents. You just look all the time. People are sitting down and looking at their phones, not even talking to each other. So I think it's important that we talk about this in the family texture to say, okay, what are the biggest obstacles? We have to have more time together so that our families are stronger and that our families can overcome all the obstacles that are out there, because there's a lot.
24: Governor, I just have about 45 seconds left, but this is not just an off-the-cuff proclamation. This is based on decades of social science that kids do best when they're raised in a home with a mother and a father who are married.
14: There's no ifs, ands, or buts about it. And you can talk to anybody that has worked with children and see, since we've been having more breakups of family, more children being raised without a father in their life, the outcomes are very, very difficult and very, very challenging. We have to make sure that young men understand what kind of responsibilities there are, and

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8: Immigration enforcement and border security, two critical functions of the federal government. I'm grateful that the Republicans stuck it out. The final vote, as you saw, was after 5 a.m. They did an around-the-clock voterama, as they call it, in the Senate. And the Democrats tried to obstruct that at every turn. But thankfully, we got a majority to get that through. And it is a reconciliation bill, so they only needed Republican votes, and they sent it over to the House. So they'll get it done first thing next week as soon as we return. And finally, we'll get those two two functions, those two agencies fully funded. They've been effectively unfunded for a long time now because of Democrats' games.

0: And the key point here is, Tony, we'll fund it for three straight years, so they won't be able to play these games any longer in the Trump administration.
1: Do you think you'll get any Democratic support in the House?
0: I certainly hope so, but I doubt that it will happen. I mean, they've dug in. Everything is partisan now, and it's a shameful thing that the radical left, the insurgent left, is taking over the Democrat Party. Watch the primaries as they play out. Watch the voices that are being elevated in their party. They're not rational anymore. As we keep saying, and we've discussed many times in the program, the upcoming election this fall is about common sense versus crazy. And I will tell you that we'll stand by common sense every time in the Republican Party. We're going to make sure the American people are safe, we have a secure border, and that our immigration laws are respected and enforced.
1: Speaking of common sense versus crazy, it appears that voters in California are tired of crazy and may be going for common sense.
0: It does. Some good developments out there. You know, the Republican candidate, Steve Hilton, is the, you know, ran first in the jungle primary for governor. We had some good races around the state for our candidates and for the House. And we'll see how it all shakes out. It's shameful that they've not yet finished completing the count of their ballots. But don't get us started on that.
1: Yeah, right, right. Not surprising. Let me go back to something else coming out of the Senate, or actually I should say that did not come out of the Senate, and that is the Foreign Intelligence Surveillance Act, the Section 702 that expires June the 12th. That failed a procedural vote in the Senate. What's next?
0: Yeah, it's a concern. I mean, the expiration date, as you said, is next week, and we must reauthorize FISA. Now, the last time we did it in 2024, Republicans, conservatives, we worked very hard. We got 56 major reforms on the Foreign Intelligence Surveillance Act to ensure that the privacy and the protection of Americans is there. And we haven't had errors since those reforms were made, so they did the desired job. Look, the point of this, Tony, is two-thirds of the president's daily national security briefing comes from intel that is collected with this statute. It is critical. It has prevented another 9/11 on our shores, and we cannot let it go dark.
1: Mr. Speaker, I want to shift gears kind of away from Washington and policy to more principled positions. You know, I know you're very busy, and you don't weigh in on a lot when it comes to the cultural stuff that's happening out there, but you're very passionate about life. We talk about it quite frequently here on this program. We share that among many things in common. But there was a social influencer basically posting on the internet, on social media, about choosing abortion for a child that had Down syndrome. And I just want to quote from what you posted. I said, in 29 days, we'll celebrate the 250th birthday of our exceptional nation, which became the greatest of all because we were the first to declare the self-evident truth that all people are created equal by God, not born equal, but were created equal. Why is it important to have this cultural conversation?
0: Well, it's rather shocking, heartbreaking. I mean, millions of people now have seen the post that we're referring to. There's a famous YouTuber who, you know, creates content and decided to go online and effectively share with the world that he and his wife chose to abort their innocent, precious, unborn child because they got a Down syndrome diagnosis. Now, remember, those are false diagnoses many times, but that child is no less precious than anyone else. And it's been heartening to see a lot of people go on and comment who have Down syndrome children, or who truly respect the sanctity of human life. But my point was, this is directly tied to the celebration we'll have of our nation on July 4th. We are dedicated to the proposition that we're all created by God, we're made in His image, we all have inestimable dignity and value, and every unborn child is worth fighting for. And when a culture devolves to the point where that kind of depravity, I mean, it's evil to kill an unborn child, when it becomes the fodder for social media influencers to get attention and clicks, it's a very dangerous place. We got to remind everybody of the sanctity of human life every single day.
1: I mean, Mr. Speaker, isn't this what sets Western civilization apart, that we view life as having inherent value and dignity? It's not viewed upon as utilitarian value. That's a big difference.
0: It is, and it's what separates Western civilization from ideologies like Marxism that don't really value life because they don't recognize the existence of a creator who gives us life and the rights that we have. You know, that philosophy follows government. Government is the God, and therefore no one has inherent value. You're just another social animal. You're part of the herd that has to be directed and dictated to. That's not what we stand for in America. It's the reason we're the most exceptional, greatest nation in the history of the world, because we're founded on this creed that's listed right there in the nation's birth certificate, right in the second paragraph. So, a self-evident truth.
1: So is this not further evidence of the Marxist ideology that has infiltrated our schools, our media, and the broader culture?
0: Absolutely. And the moral relativism that it has spawned, and the fact that, you know, few generations of American school children now have been indoctrinated into these false ideologies. We're losing the foundational principles that made us the most successful, most powerful, most benevolent, most free nation in the history of the world. We have to defend those foundations, Tony. It's essential to maintain our republic.
1: Mr. Speaker, 30 seconds left. Besides Reconciliation 2.0, what should we be looking for next week?
0: Well, it's a busy week again. We're moving appropriations through the process, funding the government as good stewards. We've got a couple of those bills already off the plate. 9 have been through committee. There's 12 in all. We'll keep it moving on all the other things that are on our plate that we'll talk about next week.
1: All right, Mr. Speaker. Have a great weekend. Always great to see you, my friend.
0: Thanks so much.
1: All right, folks, don't go away. On the other side of the break, a few more final thoughts on the news of the week. So stay tuned to more this week on Capitol Hill. By the way, let me just leave you with this. Let me encourage you to be praying for what's happening here in our nation's capital, and praying as we move toward that 250th celebration. It's a big celebration. All right, we'll be right back.
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1: Welcome back this week on Capitol Hill. There's something different about this June. There are fewer rainbows. No, I'm not talking about the sign of God's covenant that appears in the sky after a storm. I'm talking about the rainbow flag that has become the symbol of Pride Month. For years, June brought a predictable wave of corporate logos, advertising campaigns, theme merchandise, and public celebrations. Parents learned to pay close attention to commercials and family programming. Sports fans grew accustomed to Pride-themed uniforms and promotions. and many city streets became venues for often indecent displays at pride parades. Well, this year is noticeably different. The symbols are not all gone, but there are far less prominent ones. It is premature to say that pride has fallen, but it is fair to say that the appeal of Pride Month has faded. Corporations are rethinking their public affiliation with a cultural agenda that, according to a Gallup poll released this week, is losing support among Americans. The Obama-Biden era push to promote transgenderism among children while limiting treatment options to only experimental drugs and surgeries has prompted many Americans to reconsider the movement's underlying motives. Increasingly, Americans see pride parades not merely as expressions of tolerance, but as demonstrations of cultural influence reaching into every corner of society. For many, concerns over gender identity policies involving children became the point at which broader questions about sexuality, marriage, parental rights, and cultural authority converged. As many warned years ago, the debate was never simply about the right to marry the person one loves. It was also about redefining long-standing social norms, including those governing parent-child relationships. When schools withheld information from parents about a child's social gender transitioning, many families saw the connection between what was happening in the classroom and the broader redefinition of marriage and family. As a result, public opinion began to shift. That shift is showing up in the corporate world. Companies are not only scaling back Pride Month promotions, many are abandoning participation in the Human Rights Campaign's Corporate Equality Index. The 2026 index lost 65% of its Fortune 500 participants. Whether driven by conviction, consumer pressure, or shareholder concern, many corporations are recalculating their public association with LGBT activism. Now, by itself, that would not prove a cultural realignment. But combined with developments in states across the nation, it suggests something more than a temporary retreat. Republican leaders have moved beyond symbolic resistance to Pride Month and are increasingly advancing proclamations and policies promoting the nuclear family. Among the arguments they cite is extensive social science showing that, across numerous measures, children do best when raised by a married mother and father. Here is why I believe it's more than just a passing fad. Corporate leaders and elected officials are responding to the people. For several years, parents refused to back down. They attended school board and city council meetings, opposing boys and girls sports and mixed-sex bathrooms, and in many cases ran for office themselves. They won seats, changed policies, and reshaped local governments. There are fewer rainbows this June. That doesn't mean that cultural debate is over, but it does suggest that millions of Americans who refuse to surrender their convictions are beginning to see the impact of their perseverance. Parents and patriots are prevailing. And that is promising for America. And that has been This Week on Capitol Hill.
10: Since your child spends most of their day at school, it's important to consider the influence a school has on their life. In a recent national survey, more than 70% of educators said that students misbehave more now than before the pandemic. 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
23: The Alex Marlow Show. I'm glad you're here. We got lots to do today. I'm going to start with some jobs news. I'm going to give you some updates on the California elections that are taking place, plus a lot of audio of Democrats squirming around trying to figure out what to do about Graham Plattner, and it is a blast. You'll enjoy that very much, plus more variety for you. But we'll start with a blowout jobs report, the third straight blowout report. People have tried to act as though the economy is in bad shape. Consumer sentiment is very bad. But a lot of this we're learning is fake news. Recall that given the current state of the economy, after the crackdown on illegal immigration and the advent of DOGE, where we're trying to cut, not add, federal government jobs, really even a neutral jobs number, literally zero new jobs created, would be okay. We're in that type of environment. We're trying to get people not necessarily to get new jobs. We're trying to get them just to get raises. We're in the raise getting business now in this country, and the Trump administration is in the lead on this. But we got 172,000 jobs, 172,000, with prior months actually getting revised upwards. Public sector grew, but only at state government level, not at the federal government level. Durable goods, leisure and hospitality. It's amazing stuff. Let me give you some of the breakdown. The forecast was 85,000 new jobs. So this is twice as much what economists predicted, with the forecast topping out at 110,000. So people whose professional job is to figure out how much hiring is going on thought the most we could have seen is 110,000. We get 172,000. Huge upward revisions make this number even better than it sounds on paper. April revised up by 64,000 to 179,000, and March by 29,000 to 214,000. So we're seeing combined 93,000 jobs added to the historical record that weren't there before. And this administration, the country, no one got credit for it in real time. And I always note this, that the revisions always seem to go in a direction that helps the parties out of power, the Democrats, and it always hurts President Trump, who is trying to paint a picture that we have an accelerating economy that's not fading, that's accelerating, and that really is what the numbers suggest. I know gas prices are up, though I got to admit, I don't want to be insensitive, and especially insensitive to myself because I have giant cars and I live in the state with the highest gas prices, but it's what it was under Biden. It's not higher. It's exactly the same, and I do think Trump won partially to lower gas prices. That's a fact. Aware of this, it matters. But it does feel, and I feel strained about it. I think about, I got one small car, and I think about driving that car when I drive into work because it's a long drive into work. I admit it. It's a factor. But are we overblowing it when we're looking at numbers like this? Are we overblowing some of the things when you're seeing actually a lot of spending going on? Manufacturing is genuinely booming right now. Manufacturing payrolls jumped 7,000. Beat every single economist estimate. Durable goods employment expanded 17,000. Prior month reported loss of 2,000 was revised away. So we had lost manufacturing jobs in, I guess this is the April data. Now that is back to neutral. Other stuff that's in this. The trend that we're accelerating, economists have underestimated job growth now three straight months, as noted. 3 months average, widely considered a more reliable gauge, moved up to over 188,000 jobs when really, again, zero jobs could conceivably be okay in this current economy. And the last note on this, workers are winning on wages, according to John Carney of Breitbart News, our economic and finance editor. Average hourly earnings rose 0.33% in May. They're up 3.4% over the past year. While the number of people reporting themselves as employed grew by 149,000, the number of unemployed shrank by 66,000. Again, versus zero is probably a quality number. So the biggest wage boom came in factory workers. And it's coming, it's the biggest factory wage boom we've seen in half a century. This adds up. Trump is prioritizing factory work. Trump is prioritizing bringing back American manufacturing, as is Secretary Bessent. Weekly real wages for durable goods workers are up 3.5%. So we've never seen a pace like this. This is a month-to-month increase, up 3.5%. This is the post-war, post-World War II boom. Is the last time we saw numbers like this. Real weekly gains average 0.2% annually for decades, including the prior decade before the pandemic. So Trump is really resetting the global economy. Workers are taking home more money than the headlines show. Weekly paychecks are up 7.4% year over year. Hourly pays up 5.3%. Overtime work has jumped from 3.7 to 4 hours a week. Why is that? No tax on overtime. On top of that, the BBB's overtime tax cuts mean that people are taking home more money of the overtime that they're taking. So they're doing more overtime, and they're getting paid more on the overtime that they're doing. It's just great. It's fantastic. I love to bring the positive stuff on the show because we are so often talking about negative things. But factories are producing more with every hour worked. Real durable goods output grew 5.8% in Q1. Productivity up 5.5% annually. Just one good piece of data. Again, that's another gauge that could go down. We could have less productivity, but we're seeing more. American manufacturing, our factory workers are generating not just more value per hour. This is dramatically more value per hour that they're working. So it's not just about, this is what I've talked about on the show, it's what I talked about with Secretary Bessent when I spent time with him a week ago today. We are resetting the expectation that this economy is not just about consuming cheap goods made in China. We're going to judge this economy based off of what we're producing. And we are producing way more, and people are getting paid way more to produce it. So this is a real sign of strength. Pay is outrunning price growth, so inflation is high relative to Trump's first term, low relative to Biden's term. But it is not at the level of job growth. So we're seeing higher pay relative to inflation. So this is just good stuff. It's high quality. It's great to see all this happening in our country. And I just hope that we can spend a little bit of time celebrating this. And that's why when you see guys like Scott Bessent, when he's out there, he always looks confident. He never looks, even if there's some negative information, he always looks like he's having a great time, enjoying himself, and believes in what he's doing. And part of this is because he knows this stuff is happening, and it's just a matter before people catch on. So is the president or is his team doing a fantastic job selling this stuff? I don't know if they are. And I know they can sell it better. But these are fantastic numbers, and they keep getting revised even better. I just recorded right before the show a podcast with Emma Jo Morris that I will recommend to you. We'll put that out probably tomorrow or Sunday. And one of the things we do is we celebrate Pride Month on it. And our celebration of Pride Month is to elevate our favorite gay, which is Scott Bessent. And I want to share this clip. This is him going after Senator Ron Wyden's son. Play cut 20, please.
0: Mendaciously slandered the Treasury building in an attempt to cover up his son having an investment meeting with Jeffrey Epstein to ask for funding. Thank you.
1: Mr. Chairman?
2: Yes.
1: Let's be clear here. Nobody is interested in the ramblings of a capo in the most corrupt regime in American history. We want to get some facts about this deal. That's what we're here for. Thank you.
2: Well, thank you. And I will ask my questions first today.
0: And we would like to hear what Adam Wyden and Jeffrey Epstein talked about. Your son's largest investment position was Rick's Cabaret. So did your son and Jeffrey Epstein talk about pole dancing as he begged him for money using your limited credibility?
23: Happy Pride from Scott Bessent. Just amazing stuff. That's how we celebrate the Marlowe Show. We play our most based gays, playing clips of that. That's how we celebrate. What a takedown. Adam Wyden is Ron Wyden's son and seems like a total dirtbag. I'm committed to, I'll do a deep dive on him. But just, it's so trite, calling him a capo. It's just, he's one of the smartest guys around, period. And he just makes complete fools out of everyone in the Senate. And I'm sure he did the same thing to all the students at Yale. Great stuff from Bessent. Great stuff from the Trump economy. But they are trying to steal the elections in California. I will report on that when we come back on the Alex Marlowe Show.
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0: So they're trying to do it. They're trying to seal the elections in California. We knew it would happen, but I don't know if we knew it would be quite this brazen. Recall, the Democrats designed a system where you count votes for up to 30 days. It usually takes about a couple of weeks to get through all of it. It doesn't usually take the full 30, but we're accustomed in California to having it be 2 or 3 weeks. I have a podcast up with Senator Tuberville, where I ask him why they designed the system this way. And his understanding is so that they can get the votes they need in order to rig elections. And he's not alone in that thinking. That's my thinking. So we added about 5% of the vote count in the LA mayoral race yesterday. And remember how I reported on Wednesday that Spencer Pratt was up by 8 points over Nichiraman? 5% more are in, and that lead has shrunk to 6%. So somehow, of all the mail-in votes that came in the last 2 days, which makes up 5% of the total, Spencer Pratt barely got a single vote, it appears, because Nichiraman caught up 2% and is now within 6 points. I had circled that 8 points was 7 points. I had figured they could cheat up to 7 points. He was 8 points ahead of Raman, so I'd figured maybe perhaps we'd get away with it. But that gap is already closed with 35% not counted yet. It's just striking stuff. It just shows you how brazen the Democrats are, how really they're going to rig it right in our faces. We're all watching them. We all know they're going to do it. And somehow they're going to just keep counting mail-in votes. And then they're going to certify perhaps a fraudulent runoff. So it's imperative that we investigate. We figure out if this is legal cheating or illegal cheating. It's certainly one or the other. Legal cheating would mean that you get people who would otherwise not turn in votes, and then you get them to fill out a ballot, and then you get it in a mailbox. Or is it legal cheating where they're literally just making up fake people to vote? Like, we got to figure out what it is. But we do know that as of now, it's very hard to bet on Pratt actually making the LA mayoral race, even though he's up 6 points with 35% left to count. So it's that level. It's that brazen. Steve Hilton dropped down 0.4% in the latest crop of ballots in the governor's race. Tom Steyer moved up 0.4%. So he's still up 7% over third place Steyer. He's up 1% over Xavier Baccaria, as Joe Biden calls him. But just, it's really happening, guys. They're trying to steal it. I named the show yesterday. Yesterday's show, they're trying to steal the election in California. And then last night, we see it flat out. We saw flat out that they're all of a sudden, Nichiraman catches up 2% over a 5% vote count. Doesn't make any sense. Aside from, it actually makes perfect sense. This is what they do. They don't have any values, the left. They don't have any charismatic people. All they stand for is that Donald Trump is a bad guy, you're all racist and fascist, and that they can win. They consider winning its own value. They figure out ways to win regardless of whether or not it's ethical, because they think that allowing Donald Trump to be president, allowing for Spencer Pratt to be mayor, allowing for Steve Hilton to be governor, is the definition of evil. It's the definition of bad. In the meantime, they're willing to overlook Nazis, which is just a major thing that they're doing this. And on the other side of the break, I'll play cuts of the Democrats struggling with this concept that they are nominating a guy who's not only has a Nazi tattoo, but has praised Nazis. There's a bunch of other baggage as well. But this is very curious, and I teased that I would play this on the show today. Rahm Emanuel, who's one of a close confidant of Barack Obama and is a Democrat establishmentarian, if there ever was one, he completely is nuking the party now in anticipation of, no doubt, he's going to run for president in sort of a lane of Democrats have gone too far. Let's play cut eight, guys.
1: Why do you think people feel so negatively about the Democratic Party?
2: Because we earned their disrespect the hard way. Look, when your back's against the wall, you can't make a mortgage payment. You can't go to the doctor's visit because you can't afford it. Or you're stealing money out of your 401k that you know is for your retirement, but you're doing it to pay your bills today. You expect the Democratic Party to show up. We did things that were really ridiculous. We let a border get out of control. When it came to public safety, we talked about defunding the police. When it came to an ethnic group, we called them Latinx, and nobody else in that group ever identified themselves that way. And then rather than worry about classroom excellence, we were worried about bathroom and locker room access.
0: It's just amazing. It's a great cut, and he's exactly right about this, but will this actually catch on with Democrats? I don't think it is. I don't think it will. But it's just a note. It's noteworthy that I don't think that woke has died. And you still see this over and over again, where the examples of woke coming back in a major way, if it ever left. But we're going to get one guy, at least, going to run for president, who's going to act like Democrats have gone too far woke. It's going to be entertaining. We'll be back with those Platner clips.
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4: This is Albert Moeller for townhall.com. Will Western civilization survive? Well, not if we refuse to deport our sworn enemies. For several decades now, the academic left has seen Western civilization as the oppressive past that must give way to the utopian future. The United States and Israel are painted at the center of the left's bullseye. All this burst onto the headlines when Hamas carried out its murderous terror attack upon Israel on October 7, 2023. This brings us to Mahmoud Khalil, who at the time of the demonstrations was a graduate student and leader of the pro-Palestinian protests. The Trump administration moved to deport Khalil on the basis of his actions. Now he's become a test case for whether or not America has the courage to defend itself and our own values. Western civilization has enemies, and plenty of them are found on our elite college campuses. Our civilization will either defend itself or surrender. Any civilization that encourages its enemies to populate its elite institutions is just announcing its surrender, and it will deserve its defeat. I'm Albert Moeller.
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0: All right, I told you guys woke is not dead, right? I told you maybe it didn't even go away. Check out what they just did in New York, erasing mother and father from official documents. Play cut 16, guys.
1: New York Democrats argue the words mother and father are outdated and need to be replaced with more inclusive terms under state law. All that's needed now is Governor Kathy Hochul's signature. So if Hochul approves, in New York's family court and in domestic and education law, a mother would be labeled as a gestating parent, a father as a non-gestating parent, and paternity proceedings to determine the child's father would be called parentage proceedings. The bill passed the state Senate this week and the state Assembly back in March. Governor Hochul proudly calls herself New York's first mom governor. It's unclear if she'll support this change, though.
2: I'm not familiar with what was introduced late last night, so I'll take a look at it. I have until the end of the year to review them and make a decision, so I won't be commenting on pending legislation.
0: We have serious problems in this country, and this is what the left is focused on, is anti-science. You can't say mother and father. I just saw a story about how Gen Z is going to have the least marriage and the fewest children, maybe in history, certainly in modern history. And, you know, we're going to have to go back centuries, maybe millennia, to see people who are coupling off and procreating less than Gen Z is going to. And this is the message that's being sent. There's nothing special about being a mother. There's nothing special about being a father. Anyone will tell you who has children, it probably is your number one identifying factor. It's I do get to do so many cool stuff in my life, but the thing that preoccupies my time is being a father, also a husband as well. But my identity is so tied to being a father, not as a non-gestating parent. There's a romanticism to it that is essential if we want the species to continue. But the Democrats are a culture of death. The left is a culture of death. They don't love life. And that's where all this comes from. It's anti-science. It's anti-life. It is just so lame, too. It's just like, how could they spend time on this? So it's pretty scary stuff. This is where their priorities are. And I think that it is, I think it's noteworthy that this is what their focus is on. When there's so many things threatening us around the world, in this country, that they're thinking, what do we need to do today? Oh, I know. Let's erase mother and father from official documents. Also, what's the objection to the words mother and father? I understand trying to make things more inclusive to trans or to gays. They've been doing that forever. But why is it bad to call someone who is, I guess, because it's the trans stuff. It's fathers can be mothers now. So it's that men can have babies because you can have a man with a uterus. And you can have a female penis. I'm figuring this out in real time, guys. This is a celebration of the female penis today. That's how we're celebrating Pride, the Marlo Show. Oh, my goodness. All right. I promised you I would play Democrats squirming about the Graham Platner nomination, which continues to move ahead, even though the New York Times published a story with a bunch of accusations of former girlfriends and stuff that he was rough with them and stories of him grabbing people, may or may not have locked someone in a room. We didn't get the R word, so no rape accusations, no violent sexual assault accusations. So again, I keep making this point. I made this point when I was hosting the Hewitt Show and I shared it on podcast. It'd be an October surprise, but who cares? Because he's got a Nazi tattoo. And not just any Nazi tattoo, a Nazi tattoo worn by SS guards who were professional slaughterers of the Jews. So that's what he represents on his chest. And he was on Chris Hayes' show. Chris Hayes is an MS Now person. I got some cuts of that, and then I'll play some Democrats trying to explain him away. Play 14, please.
3: You refer to the tattoo as my Totenkampf, which is the German word for this particular Nazi symbol. There's other reporting in Jewish Insider in October in which an anonymous acquaintance says you used that same phrase. Did you know what this tattoo was about before last October when you said you first became aware of it?
4: No, I did not. And I also think it's important to note that it's very likely, and I think that she is that same source. She's the person who's been telling people this from the beginning. And it's a, so I feel like, you know, we're kind of rehashing the thing we've been through.
0: So now he doesn't know it's a Nazi tattoo, even though he has deleted posts that are very much understanding that he knew exactly what this was. And now he's just going to try to lie to people. He feels like that's the path. Obviously, this guy is totally dishonest. Remember, his one client as an oyster farmer is his own mother. He's playing a populist, even though he is a trust fund kid, or I don't know if he's a trust fund, but he's a he went to one of the most expensive private schools in the country. This is a guy who is impersonating a super masculine guy because Democrat consultants thought this is how to package our message now. You find a guy who acts like he's super masculine and we'll run all our woke messaging through that. So that's what they're doing. And then now he's lying about his tattoo. Of course, he knew exactly what it was and he didn't delete it for a long time. I was thinking about the hostage video of the wife where the wife came out and was trying to defend him. And the thing, first of all, you married a guy with a Nazi tattoo, so I don't count your opinion. Your opinion doesn't count for me. And then they're just trying to explain away this as if it is not exactly what meets the eye. It is, they're trying to say, no, the media is the problem. The wife is going after the media. She was saying the media was taking stuff out of context. But look at all the context. The context is the guy has got the Nazi tattoo, and he's been lying about everything else in his past. And what are his accomplishments? This guy's running for the Senate. The Senate. This isn't dog catcher. This isn't PTA. Of course, he shouldn't be on a PTA, by the way. All right, I got one more clip from the Hayes.

0: One of my favorite points about the Nazi tattoo is that they're deleted posts of him saying that he was aware that the symbol, the Totenkopf, connected to the Nazis. But then he also has said that he does not endorse white supremacy and he didn't see the connection to white supremacy in the Nazi tattoo. He will say anything to you. We should not take anything he says seriously. So even though girlfriend said that he knew it was a Nazi tattoo. All right, so let's see how the Democrats do with this. First of all, let's do Chris Coons, cut 17.
1: Frankly, Mr. Platner is a four-tour combat veteran and someone whose conduct as he came home from war, many have questioned. I don't know him and don't know him at all well, but I'm going to give him a measure of grace and wait until I get a chance to hear more about the details of all these different allegations. In my view, the folks who we have here in the Senate and who we might have here in the Senate, we should hold a high standards.
0: All right, he's going to give him grace, going to give the guy with the Nazi tattoo some grace. And we love our veterans now. You can get away with anything now if you're a veteran. Okay, let's see how that goes. Alexandria Ocasio-Cortez, who I just got such a kick out of this. I was talking about her with Senator Tuberville because she went down to Alabama. And he told her to go back to Brooklyn, which is just great because she's from Queens, I think. Let's play cut 19.
2: Behavior reported by Grim Platner in this New York Times article, trapping a woman in a room, being physically...
3: Yeah, I mean, as you all know, this all kind of just came out. I've been doing legislative business on the floor, so I need to dig into everything further before commenting on it.
0: Pause.
3: Yeah, because
0: this is from yesterday. She's talking yesterday. All this just came out. You don't think that she and her comms team haven't workshopped what are we going to say when inevitably someone puts a microphone and a camera in our face and says, what do you think of the Nazi who's running for Senate in Maine? Keep going.
3: Yeah, because I think this reporting just recently came out, so I just want to make sure that I'm fully read up on it before I comment on it.
4: Generally about Platner, are you concerned by what you've seen so far? Does he offer voters more of an explanation? Does he need to offer voters more of an explanation?
3: I mean, I think... I have to read up on this latest reporting. You know, I think everyone, when we run for office, our responsibilities to our constituents and to the people of, for me, New York 14, in this case, for the people of Maine.
0: The answer is yes. That's the correct answer. He does need to explain it. But instead, she said, well, the candidates have a responsibility, their constituents. It means nothing. These people are so good at moving their mouth and saying nothing. I've never seen anything like it. It just shows you they're really struggling here. Here's Seth Moulton, the crazed lunatic who fantasizes about murdering Republicans. Play cut 22.
5: What if there is more? And that is a question. What if there is more? Is that, do you think that would then be too much for Graham Platner to continue?
6: I mean, we just don't know. We just don't know what more can come out. But I do know this, that he's running against a senator who every single day rubber stamps Trump's agenda. A senator who just like 98%.
0: I just love the premise that maybe more can come out. He's got a Nazi tattoo. He's a serial liar and fabulist. Women have said he doesn't treat them well. Yeah, there could be more. Of course, there could be rape or murder. Like, yes, it's maybe he gets accused of that. Maybe he doesn't. But we got enough, right? Go on.
6: Of the Republican Party supports this war in Iran that's raising everybody's gas prices, that's getting Americans killed, that's killing innocent people in the Middle East, that's hurting our allies, that's taking our eye off the ball when it comes to deterring and preventing a war with China in Asia. So all of these things that Susan Collins does every single day are bad. And I think voters in Maine are going to have to make a decision that only they can make, weighing those two alternatives.
0: It's awesome. It's the Nazis acceptable because we're in a war in Iran and gas prices are high. All right. All right. Last one. This is Van Jones on CNN. Play cut 23.
7: He said that he got this stuff under control years ago, and some of this stuff is not years ago, and people are concerned that there's more to come. I don't sit in judgment on anybody. You know, all the work that I've done in prisons, and, you know, I'm a second chances, third chances, fourth chances guy. When you're on a redemption arc for real, when you've taken real accountability, when you've actually owned up and you have a track record, or at least you're honest about where you are in your process, my concern is he tried to

0: polish this thing up. I used to be one way, now I'm not. Well, you better be telling the truth about that, and it seems like he's not.
1: Yeah, amen to that. We'll be right back.
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1: All right, I love the team on the show. Greg Evans, our executive producer. Sean McConnell runs our board. Roger Wicker Jr., Rick Locke, Garrett Cholley, Matt Zibel, junior producer Ricky, Misty Callahan, John Cassio, Daniel West all make vital contributions to what we're doing. A lot of stuff going on over at Breitbart.com for all of you who care to go over there. The best news page, I believe, on earth. Madonna is on all fours in front of a toilet, baring her breasts in a wild Pride Month video. I'm not telling you to watch it. I'm saying, though, that woke is not totally dead, and we celebrate Pride a little differently around here at the Marlowe Show by playing bass Scott Bessent clips. We also have for you a kind of an unbelievable story about what's going on over in Arizona. We had thought that the Arizona Attorney General, Chris Mays, is now seeking new indictments in the 2020 election case. So I'm saying the Democrats only look backwards and they only look how to destroy Republicans. They stand for nothing. But the Arizona Attorney General is now returning a case to a grand jury for new indictments pertaining to President Trump in 2020 and the alternate electors that were assembled there, which was not unprecedented. I wrote about this a lot in Breaking the Law about how the alternate electors had been. This is not a new thing. It's not a new concept. It didn't originate in 2020. I don't love a lot of the way the election challenges played out in the aftermath of the 2020 election. But overall, there's a lot of smoke there. And just the fact that Democrats relitigating that stuff now, unbelievable. So that's all for you over at Breitbart News. A couple other items I want to point out. I didn't get to dwell a lot on Scott Pelley's firing from 60 Minutes, but I did catch this clip of longtime CBS host Katie Couric talking about it. I got to play cut 21, please, gentlemen. Go ahead.
11: Scott Pelley's tirade and expressions of anger and frustration, which I totally understand and relate to, were extremely impolitic, I think is also a massive understatement. And I don't think that Barry Weiss had any choice but to let Scott Pelley go. I mean, I think it's a classic definition of insubordination. And I'm not saying that I don't agree with Scott and that I don't think I don't believe it was a bad thing to make a stand. I think that I admire that he stood up for his principles. I just think perhaps the way that he did it and the way he expressed himself might have been, handled differently.
1: Perfect. That's it. He got fired for insubordination. You can't just say you're ruining the show to your boss and then have it come out in public and keep the job. And as I noted on, I think it was yesterday's show, I was commenting on how the most vocal people defending Pelley are all far left radicals. Here's another thing the Democrats are standing for right now is now they're going off on Donald Trump apparently falling asleep sometimes during boring events he's got to do. So the White House apparently exploded over a viral video of Trump being sleepy. Okay, ladies and gentlemen, let me explain something to you. The president does not sleep well. He's not a good sleeper. He's talked about this. He doesn't get a lot of rest at night. He also is 24/7 trying to help this country. One thing that you can never say negative about President Trump is that he isn't trying to enact his vision. You might not like his vision, but he's a 24/7 workhorse, as I've said before in the show. Every single cabinet secretary I've talked to says he wakes them up in the middle of the night with ideas. And Stephen Chung, the White House communications director, he says he literally holds his phone in his hand while he sleeps. So he's ready for that call if he needs to be there. And so now they're going after him for being sleepy. I'll tell you, I'm sleepy. I'm 40 years old. And I've been this way for a long time. I think once you have young kids, then you're always sleepy. Like I always could use a nap. If you're looking at me, then I would rather be sleeping. If you're listening to me on the air, I would rather be dozing off for 20 minutes right now. It's constant. And when you go to Washington, sometimes you do find yourselves, even if you're the president, in meetings that are pro forma, they're really boring, that there's 5 minutes of substance and something that takes several hours. And yes, I'm not saying it's the greatest look ever. President's fading away for a little bit. But the guy's legitimately tired. And sometimes, you rest your eyes for a few seconds and then you're back. So I got a cut of, let's start this cut. This is Harry Enten. I want to squeeze this in, cut 18 over in CNN.
12: 4+ House Democrats, in fact, lose their primary in 2026. Look at this, 68%. I look back at every single cycle that I could find that was not a post-census redistricting cycle, and the highest I could find in terms of Democrats losing, get this, was only 3. So this would actually beat it. Democratic angst against the establishment at an all-time high, I think in large part driven by the fact that Joe Biden is so unpopular, and therefore you have just this great distrust of the Dem establishment.
1: So is that a fresh clip or is that an old clip? Anyway, I meant to pull a fresh one of Democrats being it's apparently a fresh clip. It's the Democrats brand is just saying Nazis are okay because gas prices are high, the president's falling asleep, all of you are racist. It's terrible. They stand for nothing, and we're going to beat them. Go in peace, to love and serve the Lord.
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19: 172,000 with prior months actually getting revised upwards. Public sector grew, but only at state government level, not at the federal government level. Durable goods, leisure and hospitality. It's amazing stuff. Let me give you some of the breakdown. The forecast was 85,000 new jobs. So this is twice as much. What economists predicted, with the forecast topping out at 110,000. So people whose professional job is to figure out how much hiring is going on, thought the most we could have seen is 110,000. We get 172,000. Huge upward revisions make this number even better than it sounds on paper. April revised up by 64,000 to 179,000, and March by 29,000 to 214,000. So we're seeing combined 93,000 jobs added to the historical record that weren't there before, and this administration, the country, no one got credit for it in real time. And I always note this, that the revisions always seem to go in a direction that helps the parties out of power, the Democrats, and it always hurts President Trump, who is trying to paint a picture that we have an accelerating economy that's not fading, that's accelerating, and that really is what the numbers suggest. I know gas prices are up, though I got to admit, I don't want to be insensitive, and especially insensitive to myself because I have giant cars and I live in the state with the highest gas prices, but it's what it was under Biden. It's not higher. It's exactly the same, and I do think Trump won partially to lower gas prices. That's a fact. I'm aware of this. It matters. But it does feel, and I feel strained about it. I think about, I got one small car, and I think about driving that car when I drive into work, because it's a long drive into work. I admit it. It's a factor. But are we overblowing it when we're looking at numbers like this? Are we overblowing some of the things when you're seeing actually a lot of spending going on? Manufacturing is genuinely booming right now. Manufacturing payrolls jumped 7,000. Beat every single economist estimate. Durable goods employment expanded 17,000. Prior month reported loss of 2,000 was revised away. So we had lost manufacturing jobs in, I guess this is the April data. Now that is back to neutral. Other stuff that's in this. The trend that we're accelerating, economists have underestimated job growth now. Three straight months, as noted. 3 months average, widely considered a more reliable gauge, moved up to over 188,000 jobs when really, again, zero jobs could conceivably be okay in this current economy. And the last note on this, workers are winning on wages, according to John Carney of Breitbart News, our economic and finance editor. Average hourly earnings rose 0.3% in May. They're up 3.4% over the past year, while the number of people reporting themselves as employed grew by 149,000, the number of unemployed shrank by 66,000. Again, versus zero is probably a quality number. So the biggest wage boom came in factory workers, and it's the biggest factory wage boom we've seen in half a century. This adds up. Trump is prioritizing factory work. Trump is prioritizing bringing back American manufacturing, as is Secretary Bessent. Weekly real wages for durable goods workers are up 3.5%. So we've never seen a pace like this. It's a month-to-month increase up 3.5%. This is the post-World War II boom is the last time we saw numbers like this. Real weekly gains average 0.2% annually for decades, including the prior decade before the pandemic. So Trump is really resetting the global economy. Workers are taking home more money than the headlines show. Weekly paychecks are up 7.4% year over year. Hourly pay is up 5.3%. Overtime work has jumped from 3.7 to 4 hours a week. Why is that? No tax on overtime. On top of that, the BBB's overtime tax cuts mean that people are taking home more money of the overtime that they're taking. So they're doing more overtime, and they're getting paid more on the overtime that they're doing. It's just great. It's fantastic. I love to bring the positive stuff on the show because we are so often talking about negative things. But factors are producing more with every hour worked. Real durable goods output grew 5.8% in Q1. Productivity up 5.5% annually. Just one good piece of data. Again, that's another gauge that could go down. We could have less productivity, but we're seeing more. American manufacturing, our factory workers are generating not just more value per hour. This is dramatically more value per hour that they're working. So it's not just about, this is what I've talked about on the show, it's what I talked about with Secretary Bessent when I spent time with him a week ago today. We are resetting the expectation that this economy is not just about consuming cheap goods made in China. We're going to judge this economy based off of what we're producing. And we are producing way more, and people are getting paid way more to produce it. So this is a real sign of strength. Pay is outrunning price growth, so inflation is high relative to Trump's first term, low relative to Biden's term, but it is not at the level of job growth. So we're seeing higher pay relative to inflation. So this is just good stuff. It's high quality. It's great to see all this happening in our country, and I just hope that we can spend a little bit of time celebrating this. And that's why when you see guys like Scott Bessent, when he's out there, he always looks confident. He never looks, even if there's some negative information, he always looks like he's having a great time, enjoying himself, and believes in what he's doing. And part of this is because he knows this stuff is happening, and it's just a matter before people catch on. So is the president or is his team doing a fantastic job selling this stuff? I don't know if they are. And I know they can sell it better. But these are fantastic numbers, and they keep getting revised even better. I just recorded right before the show a podcast with Emma Jo Morris that I will recommend to you. We'll put that out probably tomorrow or Sunday. And one of the things we do is we celebrate Pride Month on it. And our celebration of Pride Month is to elevate our favorite gay, which is Scott Bessent. And I want to share this clip. This is him going after Senator Ron Wyden's son. Play cut 20, please.
20: Mendaciously slandered the Treasury building in an attempt to cover up his son having an investment meeting with Jeffrey Epstein to ask for funding. Thank you.
21: Mr. Chairman?
22: Yes.
21: Let's be clear here. Nobody is interested in the ramblings of a capo in the most corrupt regime in American history. We want to get some facts about this deal. That's what we're here for. Thank you.
22: Well, thank you. And I will ask my questions first today.
20: And we would like to hear what Adam Wyden and Jeffrey Epstein talked about. Your son's largest investment position was Rick's Cabaret. So did your son and Jeffrey Epstein talk about pole dancing as he begged him for money using your limited credibility?
19: Happy Pride from Scott Bessent. Just amazing stuff. That's how we celebrate the Marlo Show. We play our most based gays, playing clips of that. That's how we celebrate. What a takedown. Adam Wyden is Ron Wyden's son and seems like a total dirtbag. I'm committed to, I'll do a deep dive on him, but just, it's so trite, calling him a capo. It's just, he's one of the smartest guys around, period, and he just makes complete fools out of everyone in the Senate. And I'm sure he did the same thing to all the students at Yale. Great stuff from Bessent. Great stuff from the Trump economy. But they are trying to steal the elections in California. I will report on that when we come back on the Alex Marlow Show.
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19: 7 points. He was 8 points ahead of Rahman, so I figured maybe perhaps we get away with it. But that gap is already closed with 35% not counted yet. It's just striking stuff. It just shows you how brazen the Democrats are, how really they're going to rig it right in our faces. We're all watching them. We all know they're going to do it. And somehow they're going to just keep counting mail-in votes. And then they're going to certify perhaps a fraudulent runoff. So it's imperative that we investigate. We figure out if this is legal cheating or illegal cheating. It's certainly one or the other. Legal cheating would mean that you get people who would otherwise not turn in votes, and then you get them to fill out a ballot, and then you get it in a mailbox. Or is it legal cheating where they're literally just making up fake people to vote? Like, we got to figure out what it is. But we do know that as of now, it's very hard to bet on Pratt actually making the LA mayoral race, even though he's up 6 points with 35% left to count. So it's that level. It's that brazen. Steve Hilton dropped down 0.4% in the latest crop of ballots in the governor's race. Tom Steyer moved up 0.4%. So he's still up 7% over third place Steyer. He's up 1% over Xavier Baccaria, as Joe Biden calls him. But just, it's really happening, guys. They're trying to steal it. I named the show yesterday. Yesterday's show, they're trying to steal the election in California. And then last night, we see it flat out. We saw it flat out that they're all of a sudden, Nitya Raman catches up 2% over a 5% vote count. Doesn't make any sense. Aside from, it actually makes perfect sense. This is what they do. They don't have any values, the left. They don't have any charismatic people. All they stand for is that Donald Trump is a bad guy, you're all racist and fascist, and that they can win. They consider winning its own value. They figure out ways to win regardless of whether or not it's ethical, because they think that allowing Donald Trump to be president, allowing for Spencer Pratt to be mayor, allowing for Steve Hilton to be governor, is the definition of evil. It's the definition of bad. In the meantime, they're willing to overlook Nazis, which is just a major thing that they're doing this. And on the other side of the break, I'll play cuts of the Democrats struggling with this concept that they are nominating a guy who's not only has a Nazi tattoo, but has praised Nazis, and has a bunch of other baggage as well. But this is very curious, and I teased that I would play this on the show today. Rahm Emanuel, who's one of a close confidant of Barack Obama and is a Democrat establishmentarian, if there ever was one, he completely is nuking the party now in anticipation of no doubt he's going to run for president in sort of a lane of Democrats have gone too far. Let's play cut eight, guys.
6: Why do you think people feel so negatively about the Democratic Party?
7: Because we earned their disrespect the hard way. Look, when your back's against the wall, you can't make a mortgage payment. You can't go to the doctor's visit because you can't afford it. Or you're stealing money out of your 401k that you know is for your retirement, but you're doing it to pay your bills today. expect the Democratic Party to show up? We did things that were really ridiculous. We let a border get out of control. When it came to public safety, we talked about defunding the police. When it came to an ethnic group, we called them Latinx, and nobody else in that group ever identified themselves that way. And then rather than worry about classroom excellence, we were worried about bathroom and locker room access.
19: It's just amazing. It's a great cut, and he's exactly right about this, but will this actually catch on with Democrats? I don't think it is. I don't think it will. But it's just a note. It's noteworthy that I don't think that woke has died. And you still see this over and over again, where the examples of woke coming back in a major way, if it ever left. But we're going to get one guy, at least, going to run for president, who's going to act like Democrats have gone too far woke. It's going to be entertaining. We'll be back with those Plattner clips.
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13: This is Albert Moeller for Townhall.com. Will Western civilization survive? Well, not if we refuse to deport our sworn enemies. For several decades now, the academic left has seen Western civilization as the oppressive past that must give way to the utopian future. The United States and Israel are painted at the center of the left's bullseye. All this burst onto the headlines when Hamas carried out its murderous terror attack upon Israel on October 7, 2023. This brings us to Mahmoud Khalil, who at the time of the demonstrations was a graduate student and leader of the pro-Palestinian protests. The Trump administration moved to deport Khalil on the basis of his actions. Now he's become a test case for whether or not America has the courage to defend itself and our own values. Western civilization has enemies, and plenty of them are found on our elite college campuses. Our civilization will either defend itself or surrender. Any civilization that encourages its enemies to populate its elite institutions is just announcing its surrender, and it will deserve its defeat. I'm Albert Moeller.
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0: All right, I told you guys woke is not dead, right? I told you maybe it didn't even go away. Check out what they just did in New York, erasing mother and father from official documents. Play cut 16, guys.
1: New York Democrats argue the words mother and father are outdated and need to be replaced with more inclusive terms under state law. All that's needed now is Governor Kathy Hochul's signature. So if Hochul approves, in New York's family court and in domestic and education law, a mother would be labeled as a gestating parent, a father as a non-gestating parent, and paternity proceedings to determine the child's father would be called parentage proceedings. The bill passed the state Senate this week and the state assembly back in March. Governor Hochul proudly calls herself New York's first mom governor. It's unclear if she'll support this change, though.
2: I'm not familiar with what was introduced late last night, so I'll take a look at it. I have until the end of the year to review them and make a decision, so I won't be commenting on pending legislation.
0: We have serious problems in this country, and this is what the left is focused on, is anti-science. You can't say mother and father. I just saw a story about how Gen Z is going to have the least marriage and the fewest children, maybe in history, certainly in modern history. And, you know, we're going to have to go back centuries, maybe millennia, to see people who are coupling off and procreating less than Gen Z is going to. And this is the message that's being sent. There's nothing special about being a mother. There's nothing special about being a father. Anyone will tell you who has children, it probably is your number one identifying factor. It's a, I do get to do so many cool stuff in my life, but the thing that preoccupies my time is being a father, also a husband as well. But my identity is so tied to being a father, not as a non-gestating parent. There's a romanticism to it that is essential if we want the species to continue. But the Democrats are a culture of death. The left is a culture of death. They don't love life. And that's where all this comes from. It's anti-science. It's anti-life. It is just so lame, too. It's just like, how could they spend time on this? So it's pretty scary stuff. This is where their priorities are. And I think that it is, I think it's noteworthy that this is what their focus is on. When there's so many things threatening us around the world, in this country, that they're thinking, what do we need to do today? Oh, I know. Let's erase mother and father from official documents. Also, what's the objection to the words mother and father? I understand trying to make things more inclusive to trans or to gays. They've been doing that forever. But why is it bad to call someone who is, I guess because it's the trans stuff. It's fathers can be mothers now. So it's that men can have babies because you can have a man with a uterus. And you can have a female penis. I'm figuring this out in real time, guys. This is a celebration of the female penis today. That's how we're celebrating Pride, the Marlo Show. Oh, my goodness. All right. I promised you I would play Democrats squirming about the Graham Platner nomination, which continues to move ahead, even though the New York Times published a story with a bunch of accusations of former girlfriends and stuff that he was rough with them and stories of him grabbing people, may or may not have locked someone in a room. We didn't get the R word, so no rape accusations, no violent sexual assault accusations. So again, I keep making this point. I made this point when I was hosting the Hewitt Show and I shared it on podcast. It'd be an October surprise, but who cares? Because he's got a Nazi tattoo. And not just any Nazi tattoo, a Nazi tattoo worn by SS guards who were professional slaughterers of the Jews. So that's what he represents on his chest. And he was on Chris Hayes' show. Chris Hayes is an MS Now person. I got some cuts of that, and then I'll play some Democrats trying to explain him away. Play 14, please.
3: You referred to the tattoo as my Tottenkampf, which is the German word for this particular Nazi symbol. There's other reporting in Jewish Insider in October in which an anonymous acquaintance says you used that same phrase. Did you know what this tattoo was about before last October when you said you first became aware of it?
4: No, I did not. And I also think it's important to note that it's very likely, and I think that she is that same source. She's the person who's been telling people this from the beginning. And it's a, so I feel like, you know, we're kind of rehashing the thing we've been through.
0: So now he doesn't know it's a Nazi tattoo, even though he has deleted posts that are very much understanding that he knew exactly what this was. And now he's just going to try to lie to people. He feels like that's the path. Obviously, this guy is totally dishonest. Remember, his one client as an oyster farmer is his own mother. He's playing a populist, even though he is a trust fund kid, or I don't know if he's a trust fund, but he's a he went to one of the most expensive private schools in the country. This is a guy who is impersonating a super masculine guy because Democrat consultants thought this is how to package our message now. You find a guy who acts like he's super masculine and we'll run all our woke messaging through that. So that's what they're doing. And then now he's lying about his tattoo. Of course, he knew exactly what it was and he didn't delete it for a long time. I was thinking about the hostage video of the wife where the wife came out and was trying to defend him. And the thing, first of all, you married a guy with a Nazi tattoo, so I don't count your opinion. Your opinion doesn't count for me. And then they're just trying to explain away this as if it is not exactly what meets the eye. It is, they're trying to say, no, the media is the problem. The wife is going after the media. She was saying the media was taking stuff out of context. But look at all the context. The context is the guy has got the Nazi tattoo, and he's been lying about everything else in his past. And what are his accomplishments? This guy's running for the Senate. The Senate. This isn't dog catcher. This isn't PTA. Of course, he shouldn't be on a PTA, by the way. All right, I got one more clip from the Hayes interview, 15.
3: The Times basically reported that they saw texts of hers, including a text in August, I believe August 3rd of last year. This would be before October of last year, in which she basically said that you had a, quote, Nazi tattoo, and she joked about how she's going to go volunteer for Collins. Now, again, this is a text that got sent, so, like, we can place the time, right? This is in August. How does she know it's a Nazi tattoo in August of last year and you don't know it's a Nazi tattoo in August of last year?
4: Well, she certainly didn't send that text to me. So whoever she sent it to and was talking to, that's I can't say why, but I will say that I certainly didn't know. And the text messages she's sending to friends who may have recognized it, that's they didn't tell me that.
0: One of my favorite points about the Nazi tattoo is that there are deleted posts of him saying that he was aware that the symbol, the Totenkopf, connected to the Nazis. But then he also has said that he does not endorse white supremacy and he didn't see the connection to white supremacy in the Nazi tattoo. He will say anything to you. We should not take anything he says seriously. So even though girlfriend said that he knew it was a Nazi tattoo. All right, so let's see how the Democrats do with this. First of all, let's do Chris Coons, cut 17.
5: Frankly, Mr. Plattner is a four-tour combat veteran and someone whose conduct as he came home from war, many have questioned. I don't know him and don't know him at all well, but I'm going to give him a measure of grace and wait until I get a chance to hear more about the details of all these different allegations. In my view, the folks who we have here in the Senate and who we might have here in the Senate, we should hold a high standards.
0: All right, he's going to give him grace, going to give the guy with the Nazi tattoo some grace. And we love our veterans now. It's a, you can

0: generally about Plattner, are you concerned by what you've seen so far? Does he offer voters more of an explanation? Does he need to offer voters more of an explanation?
1: I mean, I have to read up on this latest reporting. You know, I think everyone, when we run for office, our responsibilities to our constituents and to the people of, for me, New York 14, in this case, for the people of Maine.
2: The answer is yes. That's the correct answer. He does need to explain it. But instead, you say, well, the candidates have a responsibility. They're constituents. It means nothing. These people are so good at moving their mouth and saying nothing. I've never seen anything like it. It just shows you they're really struggling here. Here's Seth Moulton, the crazed lunatic who fantasizes about murdering Republicans. Play cut 22.
3: What if there is more? And that is a question. What if there is more? Is that, do you think that would then be too much for Graham Plattner to continue?
4: I mean, we just don't know. We just don't know what more can come out. But I do know this, that he's running against a senator who every single day rubber stamps Trump's agenda. A senator who just like 98%.
2: I just love the premise that maybe more can come out. He's got a Nazi tattoo. He's a serial liar and fabulist. Women have said he doesn't treat them well. Yeah, there could be more. Of course, there could be rape or murder. Like, yes, it's a, maybe he gets accused of that. Maybe he doesn't. But we got enough, right? Go on.
4: Of the Republican Party supports this war in Iran that's raising everybody's gas prices, that's getting Americans killed, that's killing innocent people in the Middle East, that's hurting our allies, that's taking our eye off the ball when it comes to deterring and preventing a war with China in Asia. So all of these things that Susan Collins does every single day are bad. And I think voters in Maine are going to have to make a decision that only they can make, weighing those two alternatives.
2: It's awesome. It's the Nazis acceptable because we're in a war in Iran and gas prices are high. All right. All right. Last one. This is Van Jones on CNN. Play cut 23.
5: He said that he got this stuff under control years ago, and some of this stuff is not years ago, and people are concerned that there's more to come. I don't sit in judgment of anybody. You know, all the work I've done in prisons, and, you know, I'm a second chances, third chances, fourth chances guy. When you're on a redemption arc for real, when you've taken real accountability, when you've actually owned up and you have a track record, or at least you're honest about where you are in your process, my concern is he tried to polish this thing up. I used to be one way, now I'm not. Well, you better be telling the truth about that, and it seems like he's not.
2: Yeah, amen to that. We'll be right back.
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8: I believe on Earth. Madonna is on all fours in front of a toilet, baring her breasts in a wild Pride Month video. I'm not telling you to watch it. I'm saying, though, that woke is not totally dead, and we celebrate Pride a little differently around here at the Marlowe Show by playing bass Scott Bessent clips. We also have for you a kind of an unbelievable story about what's going on over in Arizona. We had thought that the Arizona Attorney General, Chris Mays, is now seeking new indictments in the 2020 election case. So I'm saying the Democrats only look backwards and they only look how to destroy Republicans. They stand for nothing. But the Arizona Attorney General is now returning a case to a grand jury for new indictments pertaining to President Trump in 2020 and the alternate electors that were assembled there, which was not unprecedented. I wrote about this a lot in Breaking the Law. About how the alternate electors have been, this is not a new thing. It's not a new concept. It didn't originate in 2020. I don't love a lot of the way the election challenges played out in the aftermath of the 2020 election, but overall, there's a lot of smoke there, and just the fact that Democrats relitigating that stuff now, unbelievable. So that's all for you over at Breitbart News. A couple other items I want to point out. I didn't get to dwell a lot on Scott Pelley's firing from 60 Minutes, but I did catch this clip of longtime CBS host Katie Couric talking about it. I got to play cut 21, please, gentlemen. Go ahead.
9: Scott Pelley's tirade and expressions of anger and frustration, which I totally understand and relate to, were extremely impolitic, I think is also a massive understatement. And I don't think that Barry Weiss had any choice but to let Scott Pelley go. I mean, I think it's a classic definition of insubordination. And I'm not saying that I don't agree with Scott and that I don't think it, I, that I don't believe it was a bad thing to make a stand. I think that I admire that he stood up for his principles. I just think perhaps the way that he did it and the way he expressed himself might have been, I don't know, handled differently.
8: Perfect. That's it. He got fired for insubordination. You can't just say you're ruining the show to your boss and then have it come out in public and keep the job. And as I noted on, I think it was yesterday's show, I was commenting on how the most vocal people defending Pelley are all far left radicals. Here's another thing the Democrats are standing for right now is now they're going off on Donald Trump apparently falling asleep sometimes during boring events he's got to do. So the White House apparently exploded over a viral video of Trump being sleepy. Okay, ladies and gentlemen, let me explain something to you. The president does not sleep well. He's not a good sleeper. He's talked about this. He doesn't get a lot of rest at night. He also is 24/7 trying to help this country. One thing that you can never say negative about President Trump is that he isn't trying to enact his vision. You might not like his vision, but he's a 24/7 workhorse. As I've said before in the show, every single cabinet secretary I've talked to says he wakes them up in the middle of the night with ideas. And Stephen Chung, the White House communications director, he says he literally holds his phone in his hand while he sleeps. So he's ready for that call if he needs to be there. And so now they're going after him for being sleepy. I'll tell you, I'm sleepy. I'm 40 years old. And I've been this way for a long time. Once you have young kids, then you're always sleepy. Like, I always could use a nap. If you're looking at me, then I would rather be sleeping. If you're listening to me on the air, I would rather be dozing off for 20 minutes right now. It's constant. And when you go to Washington, sometimes you do find yourselves, even if you're the president, in meetings that are pro forma, they're really boring, that there's, you know, 5 minutes of substance and something that takes several hours. And yes, I'm not saying it's the greatest look ever. President's fading away for a little bit. But the guy's legitimately tired. And sometimes, you know, you rest your eyes for a few seconds and then you're back. So I got a cut of, let's start this cut. This is Harry Enten. I want to squeeze this in, cut 18 over on CNN.
10: Four plus House Democrats, in fact, lose their primary in 2026. Look at this, 68%, 68%. I look back at every single cycle that I could find that was not a post-census redistricting cycle, and the highest I could find in terms of Democrats losing, get this, was only three. So this would actually beat it. Democratic angst against the establishment at an all-time high, I think in large part driven by the fact that Joe Biden is so unpopular, and therefore you have just this great distrust of the Dem establishment.
8: So is that a fresh clip or is that an old clip? Anyway, I meant to pull a fresh one of Democrats being it's apparently a fresh clip. It's the Democrats brand is just saying Nazis are okay because gas prices are high. The president's falling asleep. All of you are racist. It's terrible. They stand for nothing and we're going to beat them. Go in peace to love and serve the Lord.
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3: with SRN News, I'm Michael Harrington in Washington. Air raid sirens are going off in Israel at this hour. Israeli officials say Iran has launched missiles at it in the first such bombardment since the fragile ceasefire took effect back in April, complicating mediation efforts to end the war. Iran had warned of retaliation after Israel earlier on Sunday struck Beirut's southern suburbs. Israel said it was retaliation for the Iranian-backed Hezbollah firing at northern Israel earlier in the day. Israel's attack on Beirut comes a few days after the Lebanese and Israeli governments agreed to a ceasefire and U.S.-hosted talks, though Hezbollah said it would not abide by it. S&P 500 says it will not change any of its rules to allow large mega-cap companies into its stock indices faster than they ordinarily would. It considered many voices but decided to stand pat. This is SRN News.
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14: All right. Welcome to the show, everybody. I'm your host, James Burbage, but everybody calls me Jimmy. It's great to be here today, and thank you for making us part of your day. The number to reach me right now, 888-578-7750. Again, 888-578-7750. A real person picks up. Could be me, could be one of my people, but somebody picks up right now. We got a big show today, so let's get right into it. Listen to this. Over the last year, gold is up 40%. 40%. Meanwhile, what they told you was safe, the S&P, the NASDAQ, your index funds, they all went sideways. Are you still chasing the same handful of tech stocks? Got gold? Up 40%. And we're just getting started. So if you have a 401k, a 403b, a 457, a TSP, an IRA, a Roth IRA, an annuity, or money sitting in a CD, I'm talking to you directly today. And here's what's happening this week. Because 9 days from now, June 16th and 17th, the Fed Reserve meets again, and the market has already decided what they're going to do. They expect the Fed to leave rates right where they are. Now, here's what I want you to understand. The Fed is in a trap. They are stuck between a rock and a hard place, and every single move they've got costs you. Let me walk you through it, because this is the whole ball game. Fed's option one, follow me closely here. The Fed cuts rates to help the economy. Sounds nice, right? Except inflation is already running red hot. 3.8%, the highest in years. Driven by the war and the price of oil and your shrinking dollar. They cut, inflation heats even more, and your dollar shrinks even faster. You lose. Option two, they raise rates to fight inflation, but raise rates and the economy takes the hit. Stocks fall, and if your retirement's in the market, your savings fall right along with them. You lose. Option three, and this is what they are about to do. They do nothing. They hold, and inflation just keeps right on munching away at the value of every dollar you saved. You lose. You see the shrinking dollar trap? Cut, raise, or sit still? Every possible move on that June 17th Fed table hurts your savings. They all do. And here's the part that should stop you cold. The people making that decision, 12 people on a committee, 12, you didn't vote for a single one of them. You can't vote them out no matter how they perform. They sit in a room in Washington on June 17th and they decide what happens to the value of every single dollar you spent 40 years scratching, clawing, and saving. And you get absolutely no say. None. That's not a conspiracy, folks. That's just how the system works. 12 unelected people and your life savings hanging on what they decide. Gold doesn't answer to those 12 people. Gold doesn't sit in that shrinking dollar trap. Gold doesn't care what they decide on June 17th. That's the whole point. And here's the truth nobody on the radio wants to say out loud. People are scared right now. I talk to seniors every single day, and this is what I hear. I'm nervous, James. I worked 40 years for this money, and I don't understand what's happening to it. How can you not be scared? You did everything right. You made all the right chess moves. And then there's this second thing coming. Just 3 days before that Fed meeting that reaches right into your retirement savings. 2 weeks, both of them inside 2 weeks. So let me tell you about it and then tell you exactly what to do. That second thing is the SpaceX IPO on June 12th and a brand new NASDAQ rule from last month that forces the funds in your 401k to buy at the top while insiders cash out. Michael Burry, the guy from The Big Short who called the 2008 crash, he has two words for what that makes your retirement account. Exit liquidity for Elon Musk and his gang. I'm going to show you exactly how that machine works in the second half. For right now, just hold on to this. Two jaws are swimming at you. 2 weeks, the Fed on the 17th, SpaceX on the 12th, both reaching for the same thing, your savings. Now, if that makes you mad, good. Pick up the phone, 888-578-7750. 888-578-7750. Tell them James from the show sent you, and you want to get a portion of your retirement out of the system into physical gold. A real person picks up right now. No pressure. They just walk you through it. Now, your advisor will tell you to sit tight, stay the course. And look, he might be a good man, but understand how he makes his money. He doesn't earn a dime when you move into physical gold and hold it in your own name. So when he says stay put, just know there's a reason he wants you to stay put. You decide what to do with that. So let's talk about your savings options. You have stocks. They ride the market up, they ride the market down. And right now, they're all tied to a handful of tech stocks, all at historical high prices. Here's what a bond is. It's a promise from a broke government that has $37 trillion in debt. How about an annuity? It gives you a fixed payment in paper dollars every month. Sounds great, a guaranteed paycheck for life. But here's the part nobody walks you through. That check is a fixed number of dollars. And as inflation eats that dollar, the same check buys less and less every single year. 20 years in, the check is the same size on paper, but it buys a fraction of what it used to. Inflation turns a fixed payment to dust. That's not me bashing annuities. That's just what a fixed payment is in a world where the dollar keeps shrinking. You decide if that's the protection you thought you were getting. Gold does one thing those can't. You own it outright, in your name, and no rule, and no advisor, and no committee in Washington can move it without you. You decide if that matters right now. I think it does. And listen, I don't just sell gold. I own it. My own money is in physical gold, and I sleep just fine. I don't check my account every single morning with a knot in my stomach. I know what I own. It's in my name, and no rule on Tuesday in Washington can touch it. That's the peace of mind I want for you. That's the whole reason I do this show. Now, let's look at the numbers. Pull up your retirement account on your phone right now. Go ahead, I'll wait. Whatever number you're looking at, picture a portion of it, say $100,000 in physical gold instead of that index fund that's about to be forced to be a SpaceX buyer. Gold is up 40% last year. That same $100,000 would have turned into $140,000. And that's just this year. Gold is up around 200% in the last 4 years. So follow me here. That same $100,000 put in 4 years ago is $300,000 today. Beat that, stockbroker. Run it on your own number. It works the same every single time. So here's what I want you to do. Grab a pen, jot down this number. 888-578-7750. 888-578-7750. 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It takes 30 seconds and somebody calls you. 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It's faster. When we come back, I'm going to go even deeper on why the Fed is really stuck like Chuck and who they're protecting when they do it, and it's not you. And I'm going to tell you about a fella that I work with who called me scared to death, and this is what we did. The number is 888-578-7750. Again, 888-578-7750. 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Write it down and don't go anywhere. We'll be right back. All right, welcome back. Gold is outside the system. I'm your host, James Burbage, and I'm glad you stuck around because this segment is one that changes minds. The number, 888-578-7750. Again, 888-578-7750. A real person picks up right now. So far today, I've told you about the Fed meeting on June 17th. That's enabling them to pull savings right out of your account. The incredible shrinking dollar trap and the NASDAQ rule that on June 12th turns the same market savings you have into exit liquidity for Elon and his Wall Street pirates. Two threats, 2 weeks, and you didn't vote for either one. And now I hear the objection. I hear it at least 10 times a day on the phone. It's the one thing stopping people from protecting themselves. And here it is. James, gold is already up 40% last year. It's at $4,500 an ounce. I missed it. The boat, James, it's already sailed. Why bother? Why bother now? Let me say this plainly as I can. You have not missed the boat. You have not. The boat is still sitting at the dock, and I'm going to prove it to you why. Follow me here. With it still sitting on the dock, right now, we have Wall Street's biggest banks sitting ready to pounce. Don't take my word for it. I sell gold, right? So forget me. Put me to the side. Listen to the banks instead. The same banks that make their money when you're in stocks and bonds, not physical gold, the banks that have every single reason in the world to tell you gold is finished, here's what they're actually saying. Goldman Sachs, the most conservative house on Wall Street, they say gold hits $5,400 an ounce by the end of this year from where it sits right now today. That's another 20% higher. 20%. JP Morgan, they say $6,300. That's 40% higher than today. 40%. And they're not alone. UBS says $6,200 an ounce. Deutsche Bank, they're saying $6,000 an ounce. Every single one of them are pointing up. So let me ask you, if the most conservative banks on Wall Street say you've got 20% of upside still in front of you, and the most aggressive ones are saying 40%, tell me, how exactly did you miss the boat? You didn't. The boat's still at the dock, and the engine is running, and the biggest banks in the world are standing there waving all aboard. Now, here's why they're pointing to the same direction. Remember the Fed, the lose-lose situation that I spoke of? That's the engine under this. A Fed that can't raise rates without breaking the economy and can't lower rates without getting inflation that won't quit. All under a government that's exceeding $39 trillion in debt right now. That's exactly the world where gold rules. The banks aren't guessing. They're looking at the same unresolved situation I showed you. And they're telling you what enough central banks are already doing and large hedge funds. And why isn't it good enough for normal people like you and me? We can do the same thing that will cause this price to rise fast. So don't just sit there and miss it. Pick up the phone, 888-578-7750. 888-578-7750. Tell them James from the show sent you. A real person picks up right now. No pressure, just a straight, honest conversation about your options. 888-578-7750. Now, let me put it in your own checkbook. Pull up your account on your phone right now. Go ahead, I'll wait. Take whatever portion you would move, say $100,000, goes into gold. This is what happened based on what JP Morgan says. If it goes up 40%, follow me here, 40%, that $100,000 that you pulled out from your checkbook becomes $140,000. That's $40,000 in 6 months for getting on the boat that the banks are on and it's still at the dock. And look back, not just forward. That same $100,000 put into gold 4 years ago would be $300,000 today, up around 200% in 4 years, just 4 years. Run it on your own number now. It works the same every single time. Beat that with the stuff in your 401k right now. And sure, would it have been nice to buy gold 5 years ago? Of course. It would have been nice to buy your house 20 years ago before you bought it, or a gallon of gas at the 1960s prices. Everything was cheaper in the past. That is the oldest excuse in the world for doing nothing today. And doing nothing is the one move that you're guaranteed to get a big hit and cost you. Because the dollar in your savings keeps shrinking whether you act or not. And I'll tell you again, because I mean it, my own money is in physical gold, in my own name. I didn't time the bottom to buy it. Nobody does. I just stopped waiting. I bought, I held, and I let it work. That's the whole secret. There is no secret. The people who own gold right now didn't catch the exact perfect moment. Nobody picks the bottom. They didn't wait to buy gold. They bought gold and they waited. Now, my mom, she worked for the Postal Service for 25 years. She was really nervous about what was happening with the economy. I know as soon as she moved out of the system and she got into physical gold and silver, she felt warm and fuzzy and slept well at night. No longer had a concern. 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You will not want to miss this. 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We'll be right back. Hang tight. So, when the Fed holds and lets inflation run a little hot, that's not an accident. And it's not for you. The system protects the borrower, not the saver. You're on the wrong side of the trade. And nobody in that room on June 17th is looking out for you. So you've got to look out for yourself. Pick up the phone, 888-578-7750. 888-578-7750. Tell them James from the show sent you, and you want to move a portion of your savings out of the system, out of the Fed's control, and into gold where the Fed can't touch it. A real person picks up right now, 888-578-7750. And this is exactly why gold is outside the system. It's outside the whole incredible shrinking dollar trap. The Fed can print more dollars. They do it all the time. And every new dollar makes the ones in your account worth a little less. They cannot print any gold. Nobody can. There's only so much of it on Earth. It takes years to pull more of it out of the ground. And that's the whole point. Your dollars are a number in the system. 12 people actually control. Your gold is the real thing. You hold that. They do not control it. They cannot make any more of it. You actually own it. You're not waiting for June 17th. You've already stepped out of the incredible shrinking dollar trap. Let me tell you about Anthony, a recent client of mine. He calls in about a month ago, and I can hear it in his voice. He's scared. He says, James, I've got $400,000, everything that I've saved for 40 years, scratching and clawing, working hard, and it's sitting in the market. And between this Fed meeting and that SpaceX thing, I feel like I'm just standing there waiting to get hit by a car. Like, what do I do? So I walked him through it, calm, no pressure, and he got it. And when he said that gold makes sense to him, I told him, you don't have to move at all. A portion will give you peace of mind. And we helped him move that portion out of $400,000 into physical gold through his IRA in his own name, where no rule, no committee can reach it, and it's tax-free, penalty-free, about 3 weeks from start to finish. And he called me back just last week. He said, Jimmy, for the first time in months, I am sleeping well at night, the whole night, because I don't have to worry anymore. I don't have to worry about the Fed on the 17th. He stepped out of the shrinking dollar trap. And folks, that's my job. That's why I do this show. And if you let me do my job, you'll see how well you can sleep at night tonight also. And you can start right now. Start sleeping well tonight. Give me a call, grab a pen, jot this down. 888-578-7750.
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3: With SRN News, I'm Michael Harrington in Washington. Air raid sirens in Israel. Israeli officials say Iran has launched missiles at this afternoon. First such bombardment since a fragile ceasefire took effect between the two countries early in April. This complicates mediation efforts to strike a deal to end the war. Duran had warned of retaliation after Israel earlier today struck Beirut's southern suburbs. Israel said it was retaliation for the Iranian-backed Hezbollah terrorist group firing at northern Israel even earlier today. Israel's attack on Beirut came a few days after the Lebanese and Israeli governments agreed on a ceasefire, but Hezbollah said they would not accept it. The S&P deciding not to change its guidelines for including large mega-cap companies in its stock indexes. The committee announced it would consider feedback and then decided it would stand pat the S&P 500 and the S&P mid-cap 400. This is SRN News.
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14: All right, welcome back to Gold is Outside the System. I'm your host, James Burbage. This is the second half of the show, and this is where it gets real. Every day, I'm still kicking in the doors on Wall Street, helping concerned Americans just like you get their retirement free. The number, 888-578-7750. 888-578-7750. A real person picks up right now. In the first half of the show, I showed you the shrinking dollar trap. A Fed stuck on June 17th, where every move shrinks your savings. Now, let me show you the second jaw trap that's on the horizon, the one closing in on June 12th. And I'm going to show you exactly how it's built so you can see it for yourself. SpaceX goes public June 12th. $2 trillion, the biggest IPO in Wall Street history. Here's the machine they built, step by step. Step one, the insiders find the early stage investors, and they own about 95% of the shares that they want to sell. But if they just dumped $2 trillion of stock on the market, the price would collapse and they would cash out for pennies. They need a buyer, a big, dependable, captive buyer. Step two, the NASDAQ comes in just in time to help its Wall Street buddies. With a new fast-track entry rule established last month, the one that I told you about, it forces every NASDAQ 100 index fund in America to buy SpaceX shares within 15 days of the listing. Required, not optional, at whatever price Wall Street sets that day. Step three, follow me closely here. Whose money is in those index funds? Yours, your 401k, your IRA, your TSP, your 403b, your brokerage funds, the retirement money of regular Americans just like you, dragged in by a rule to buy at the top so insiders can sell and leave them and you holding the bag. That's the machine. The insiders need an exit, and the rule makes you that exit. Michael Burry, the guy from The Big Short who called the 2008 crash, looked at it and used two words, exit liquidity. You're not investing in SpaceX. You're the cash they're escaping with. Let me say that again, because it's the whole thing. When a stock gets dumped on the open market, somebody has to be on the other side buying. Normally, that's a choice. You look at the deal, you decide, not this time. This time, the rule decides for you. Your fund manager doesn't get a vote. You don't get a vote. The money just gets moved. Your money into the most expensive moment that stocks will ever have. The insiders sell high, you buy high. That's not investing. That's being the bag holder by law. And think about the timing. June 12th, few days away, this happens. June 17th, 5 days later, the Fed sits down and shrinks your dollar. Same 2 weeks, same savings, two different machines reaching into that same account. You did not vote for either one of them. If this makes your blood boil, good. Use it. Pick up the phone. 888-578-7750. 888-578-7750. Tell them James from the show sent you, and you want to move a portion of your savings out of those funds and into physical gold you actually own. A real person picks up right now. 888-578-7750. Now, you might be thinking, okay, James, the Fed is just going to get inflation under control and my dollar's going to be fine. Here's why they can't. And this is the engine running underneath this whole thing. There's a war going on with Iran. And earlier this year, that war shut down a narrow stretch of water on the other side of the world called the Straits of Hormuz, a channel most folks couldn't even find on a map, except about a fifth of all of the oil on our planet flows through it. The trucks that bring food to grocery stores, the fuel that heats homes, it all runs on oil. And when it gets choked off, the International Energy Agency calls it the largest oil supply disruption in the history of the world. Not one of the largest ever. The World Bank says energy prices are headed up 24% this year, the worst since the Russia-Ukraine shock. Now, here's why that lands on you in your kitchen. When oil spikes, the price of everything goes higher. The big banks have a phrase for it. Now, Citigroup just warned that this oil run-up is bleeding into broader inflation and forcing central banks to stay tight. In plain English, the inflation already showed up in the numbers, and it's not going away on schedule. And even if you're hearing talk this week of ceasefire and easing, hear me, the damage is already done. The shock already happened. It's already baked into prices that you're paying. And the experts are saying it's just going to get worse. So when the Fed sits down on June 17th, this is the box they're in. Inflation driven by a war they don't control on the far side of the world that they cannot fix with an interest rate. That's why they're stuck. That's why your dollar keeps shrinking. And that's exactly what gold was built for. Let me tell you about a man I worked with years ago. His name is Jack. Real money, real guy. This was back around 2008, the last time the whole system came apart. He had $200,000 saved, and he watched the crash cut that in half, down to about $100,000, literally cut in half overnight. 40 years of work gone in just a few months. He was sick about it, so I moved him into gold, and over the next 2 years, that $100,000 didn't just come back. It grew to over $250,000. He didn't just recover what he had lost. He passed where he started. But here's the point that I really want you to hear. Follow me. If he trusted the markets less and had moved before the crash, if he had gotten that $200,000 into gold before the system came apart, he'd have gotten $500,000. He won big by moving, you know, after the wreck. But imagine if he had moved before the wreck. Right now, today, you're standing before the wreck, before June 12th, before June 17th. It hasn't happened yet. You don't have to wait for the crash to move. That's the whole point of the show. So move. Get a pen. 888-578-7750. 888-578-7750. You call and say, James from the show sent me, and I want to move a portion of my retirement savings into physical gold. That's the whole sentence.

once. I sleep. That's the whole point. Welcome back to Gold is Outside the System. I'm your host, James Burbage. The number, 888-578-7750. Again, 888-578-7750. A real person picks up right now. So here's where we are. A Fed meeting on June 17th that can only shrink your dollar. And a SpaceX rule on June 12th that turns your 401k into the exit for Elon and his insiders. Two jaws swimming at the retail public, the same trap, both inside 2 weeks. And now you might be thinking, surely somebody with power sees this and is doing something about it. Funny you should ask. They do see it. And what they are doing about it tells us everything. Start with the teachers. The American Federation of Teachers, 1.7 million teachers, nurses, public workers, they sent a letter to the SEC, the top financial regulator in the country. Their president didn't ask the SEC to look into the SpaceX rule. She demanded, her words, extraordinary scrutiny to protect workers' retirements. Extraordinary. That's not a word you throw around on a Tuesday. You use it when you're alarmed. Why is she alarmed? Because her members' pensions are sitting in the exact same trap your savings are. And it's not just the teachers. The biggest public pension funds in America took action too. They manage over $1 trillion of working people's retirement money. 2 weeks ago, they wrote directly to Elon Musk. And they called these structures created by the fast track rule the most lopsided deals they had ever seen pointed at the people whose money they manage. So yes, the smartest, biggest money managers in the country see the trap. They're writing letters about it. And if they're worried, what about your 401k? Get it out of the trap. Pick up the phone. 888-578-7750. 888-578-7750. Tell them James from the show sent you. A real person picks up right now and walks you through getting a portion of your savings out of the system and into physical gold. 888-578-7750. But here's the part I really want you to hear. The teachers' union, the pension funds, they're sounding the alarm, but they are stuck like Chuck. They cannot get out. You know why? Because they manage $1 trillion, and you don't turn a $1 trillion battleship on a dime. They're legally locked into index strategies. So when that fast entry rule fires on June 12th, they will be forced to buy. Whether you like it or not, writing angry letters is the only weapon they've got. They can complain. They cannot move. But you are not a battleship. You're a speedboat. You can move a portion of your savings into physical gold this week. This week. And no rule, no committee, no June headline can touch it. The biggest funds in America are trapped. You are not. They cannot get out. You can. That's the one advantage the little guy has over the $1 trillion fund. You can move fast. Don't waste your ability to do so. So use it. Get a pen. Write this down. 888-578-7750. 888-578-7750. You call and you say, James from the show sent me, and I want to move a portion of my retirement savings into physical gold.
That's the whole sentence.

0: 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It's your receipt. You're feeling it in every week, whether Washington admits it or not. When we come back, it's the last segment of the show, and I'm going to bring it all together. Why this week? Why these 2 weeks are the moment you should act? And exactly what I want you to do before the show ends. So stay right here. 888-578-7750. 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Write it down. Don't go anywhere. We'll be right back. All right, this is it, the last segment of the show. I'm James Burbidge, and before I let you go, I'm going to answer the one question that matters most. Why now? Why this week? And the number the whole time is 888-578-7750. Again, 888-578-7750. A real person picks up right now. Here's why now, not someday, now. Look at the calendar. June 12th, the SpaceX IPO rule fires, and the index fund holding your retirement money gets forced in as the exit liquidity for Elon Musk. June 17th, 2 days later, the Fed sits down, and every move they can possibly make shrinks your dollar. Two hits, 2 weeks, and you didn't vote for either one. Both of these dates are coming whether you do something or not. That's the one thing about the shrinking dollar trap. Standing still doesn't keep you safe. Standing still is how it gets you. Every day you wait, the dollar and your savings buys a little less, and the calendar gets a little closer. The people who come through this fine are the ones who guessed not at the perfect moment, but they just decided to get out of the dollar trap. They stepped out before the date hits. Right now, you still can. Step out, pick up the phone. 888-578-7750. 888-578-7750. 7750. Tell them James from the show sent you, and you want to move a portion of your savings into physical gold before these 2 weeks play out. A real person picks up right now. 888-578-7750. And let's be clear about what you're actually doing. You're gambling, not chasing anything. You're taking a portion of your savings out of the system where 12 people in Washington have control, a system where a NASDAQ rule can vacuum your 401k without asking. And you're putting it into something real, something in your own name, something that no committee can devalue and no rule can force by. That's not a bet. That's stepping off the board. And here's what stepping off the board looks like. Gold is up about 40% last year alone, up around 200% over the last 4 years. Pull up your account one more time before this show ends. Take whatever portion you'd protect and picture it doing that instead of sitting in a fund that's about to be forced to become a SpaceX buyer. $100,000 became $140,000 this past year.
1: With SRN News, I'm Mary Rose. Israel says Iran has launched missiles at it in the first such...
0: That already happened. While everyone who waited...
1: Bombardment since a fragile ceasefire took effect in early April, complicating mediation efforts for a deal to end the war. Tehran had warned of retaliation after Israel early Sunday struck Beirut's southern suburbs. Doug Burgum, Secretary of the Interior, says he did a ride around D.C. with the U.S. Parks Police to identify problem areas that needed improvement.
2: We did have the jurisdiction to come in directly with the U.S. Park Police. This is a separate form by George Washington in 1791. These are the elite police of the Washington, D.C. metro area. They had been defunded under Biden, almost like the Big Blue Metro, and they'd had all of their authorities taken away. I did a ride around with them, and I found out they couldn't even pursue bad guys. I'm like, I was a governor. It'd be like having a highway patrol. You pull somebody over, they drive away, and you just let them drive away after you pull them over.
0: I'll wait.
1: This is SRN News.
0: 888-578-7750 888-578-7750 You call that number and you say one sentence. 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But if that phone is anywhere within reach,
1: with SRN News, I'm Mary Rose. Israel says Iran has launched missiles at it in the first such bombardment since a fragile ceasefire took effect in early April, complicating mediation efforts for a deal to end the war. Tehran had warned of retaliation after Israel earlier Sunday struck Beirut's southern suburbs. Israel called it retaliation for the Iranian-backed Hezbollah firing at northern Israel even earlier in the day. Israel's attack on Beirut came a few days after the Lebanese and Israeli governments agreed to a ceasefire and U.S.-hosted talks, though Hezbollah rejected the deal. Doug Burgum, Secretary of the Interior, says he did a ride around in Washington, D.C. with U.S. Parks Police to identify problem areas that needed improvement ahead of the 250th celebrations this summer.
2: This is a separate form by George Washington in 1791. These are the elite police of the Washington, D.C. metro area. They had been defunded under Biden, almost like a Big Blue Metro, and they'd had all of their authorities taken away. I did a ride around with them, and I found out they couldn't even pursue bad guys. I'm like, I was a governor. It'd be like having a highway patrol. Well, you pull somebody over, they drive away, and you just let them drive away after you pull them over for a violation because you were not allowed to pursue them. Some of these things made no common sense.
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1: high-profile guests are expected in New York City Monday night for Game 3 of the NBA Final.
4: President Trump will be at his golf club, Trump National, in Bedminster, New Jersey this weekend. On Monday, he's scheduled to head into New York City to Madison Square Garden to catch the NBA Finals.
5: It's just been over here. Now I've lost more than 40 pounds because I can walk again. I can stand again. I can do my job.
4: San Antonio Spurs in Game 3, also scheduled to attend New York City Mayor, Democrat Socialist Zoran Mamdani.
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1: Is your pastor a Republican or a Democrat?
7: That's what the Pew Research Center has been asking Americans lately, and the truth is, they don't know. Amongst the general population, 44% of regular churchgoers say they do not know which party their pastor or other religious leaders of their congregation favor. 19% say Republican, 8% Democrat, and 27% say their pastor, associate pastor, and other religious leaders are a mix for both parties. Michael Harrington reports.
1: A new Gallup poll finds support for same-sex marriage and relationships in the U.S. has stopped rising after two decades. About two-thirds of U.S. adults believe same-sex marriage should be legal, down from 71% in 2020. 22 and 23. Most of the change is driven by Republicans. The views of Democrats and independents on the topic have remained mostly stable. The Gallup poll also finds that about 4 in 10 Americans believe changing one's gender is morally acceptable. This is SRN News. A federal judge in Washington has blocked a plan to loosen rules for fishing red snapper in the Atlantic, halting what was expected to be the longest recreational snapper season in years.
3: The issue pits recreational anglers against commercial fishermen and activists. The dispute highlights tensions over science and the Trump administration's rollback of environmental regulations. Florida Governor Ron DeSantis and others sought to manage the fishery, but NOAA's permits were challenged in court. The ruling has sparked backlash with commercial fishermen worried about their future.
1: Correspondent Ron Taylor reporting. Actor James Handy has been stabbed to death, and police have charged the son of his girlfriend in the killing. Michael Gledhill was charged after police say officers found the 81-year-old Handy stabbed in the chest and unconscious outside a home in Los Angeles on Wednesday. More details at srnnews.com.
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1: With SRN News, I'm Mary Rose. Israel says Iran has launched missiles at it in the first such bombardment since a fragile ceasefire took effect in early April, complicating mediation efforts for a deal to end the war. Tehran had warned of retaliation after Israel early Sunday struck Beirut's southern suburbs. Doug Burgum, Secretary of the Interior, says he did a ride around D.C. with the U.S. Park Police to identify problem areas that needed improvement.
13: Directly with the U.S. Park Police. This is a separate form by George Washington 7091. These are the elite police of the Washington, D.C. metro area. They had been defunded under Biden, almost like a big blue metro, and they'd had all of their employees taken away. I did a ride around with them, and I found out they couldn't even pursue bad guys. I'm like, I was a governor. It'd be like having a highway patrol. You pull somebody over, they drive away, and you just let them drive away after you pulled them over.
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17: 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From the JTR Roofing Studios, sunny. Chance of storms tonight, tomorrow showers, and high of 84.
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27: Radio, I'm your host, Amanda Suffolk, and with me I have my co-host, Rob Campbell, and we have a guest in the studio, Charlie Cook. You know Charlie, riding shotgun with Charlie.
28: I heard he drives a lot.
27: I heard he drives a lot. So we have, we're all meeting because there was this big event that happened in the New England states, in Massachusetts, and it was fabulous, but what's next? What are you doing? Where are you going?
28: I'm getting some rest. this event was absolutely fantastic. The Citizens Committee for the Right to Keep and Bear Arms put this on, and it's very much like the gun rights policy conference, but it was concentrated for the New England states. And the really cool thing is we had people from, oh my goodness, New Jersey, Pennsylvania, D.C., Ohio, Arizona, California, as well as all of the New England states.
29: They said Montana. Somebody was there from Montana.
28: John Lott.
27: So with the exception of John Lott, the people from all of the outer states were like, thanks for coming, but you're not speaking because this had to be a New England state-centric conversation. And I think they did that very, very well because there's so many people who, okay, a famous person comes in from here or from there and they're like, oh, well, we've got to make room for them and we've got to make room for them. And it's like, then that mutes the whole message. And this message was very laser pointed to the New England states. And so what are they fighting? What are they doing? Where are they winning? What's their tactics? All of that so that, and it was driven in my mind to put together the sidebar conversations so that people would hear something and then be like, oh, I've got to go talk to him about that. Oh, I need to connect with this person because we're battling the same thing. I thought that was really good.
28: One of the things that I brought up yesterday is something that the Connecticut Citizens Defense League did back in April, and they had a game dinner at the Capitol building. Mm-hmm. And unfortunately, it was the same day they were voting on the Glock ban nonsense. Oh. But it was really cool because they had elk empanada, they had a bunch of venison stew, and someone made hot dogs out of bear. So you got to go to this little room, all sorts of wild game food from people that are live in Connecticut and went hunting and harvested these animals, and it was really cool. And I was like, how come other states aren't doing this? Because you get the, and I suggested to Holly Sullivan, the president of the CCDL, I said, why don't you put a picture of the person that harvested the animal and the gun that they used when they harvested it? Because you can say, hey, listen, you know what, this venison stew is really good. Yeah, we shot them with a 30-30. You know, or something like this.
27: So instead of blocking us, or instead of saying, you know, you're not, nobody needs this or nobody needs that. They're working on all of
28: absolutely.
27: Those pieces of it.
28: I thought it was really wild. I'm not a hunter. I wish I could be a hunter. I don't have the time and the patience for it. Is really what it comes down to. But I found out that in Massachusetts, you could hunt bear with a .357 revolver or a semi-auto that's 40 cal or larger.
27: So let's ask though: do you really want to take a revolver to a bear fight? Where
28: no,
27: you are one of the participants. That's
29: well, if you got a big .44 or something, that's plenty of gun. But it's but you gotta aim first, I guess, is the key.
27: Well, I'd be too busy running.
29: You can't just you can't just shoot at them. You gotta shoot that. For a certain spot.
28: Right, right. This is what always freaks me out because you know
29: he's telling me bear, hot dogs. All I can think of is my baloney has a first name and it's Yogi.
27: Oh my God! No,
28: this is so. I have gone hunting before, and I wanted to go deer hunting, and I thought it'd be cool to bow hunt deer. So that was what I did. And I got a tree stand, and I did the hunter ed class. I got a tree stand, a bow, all this stuff.
27: And did you practice bow hunting to hit what you're intending every day time you pull the?
28: It really didn't make a difference because the only thing I heard were squirrels. Okay. So, but my thing was this: bears climb trees. So I'm not safe from a bear sitting in a tree stand.
27: With a bow.
28: Yeah.
27: Right. Well, I went practice. I learned how to shoot a bow, and I practiced with a bow. And I'm about a 30% hitter, right? I mean, so after days and days of practice, I can hit about 30% of the time. So, and the other 70% of the time, it's somewhere.
28: Oh, my God.
27: But it is not even, you know, it's not like, oh, I aimed here, and it's, you know, 2 inches
29: right
27: over there.
29: Or
27: oh, no. I aimed here and it is.
29: It's got a different zip code.
27: I'm going to say yes.
28: Oh,
27: right?
28: How?
27: I don't know. I'm not good.
28: Are you
27: at
28: using
27: it.
28: The wrong eye? Because if you're.
27: I only have two.
28: Well, if you're. For archery, you have to get a bow that coincides with your dominant eye.
27: Okay,
28: so
27: got that.
28: I'm right eye dominant. Sorry, I'm right-handed, but left eye dominant. So I had to get a left-handed bow.
27: So you had to shoot left-handed.
28: Yeah.
27: Okay. It wasn't my eyes.
28: Are you using a long bow, like recurve or something?
27: No, not a. No.
28: Does it have a sight on it?
27: Yeah.
28: Did you see the sight?
27: Now you sound like the a firearms phone. Instructor. What do you see when you're looking this way?
28: Where do you put your butt?
29: It probably has more to do with the Special Olympics than anything.
27: Where do you put your... So, okay, we need to tell folks the inside joke of where do you put your butt. So, instructors tell you to assume this position or assume that position, and I took this class, and the instructor was trying to teach me how to do the combat crouch. And one, my thigh muscles are screaming when you're like at a half crouch trying to hold that for a while. And I'm like, okay, where's my center of balance? What? Where do you want me? Am I over nose over toes? Am I on my heels? Where,
29: I think
27: where am I
29: 1970
27: at?
29: Came and went, and nobody teaches a combat crouch anymore.
27: No, but okay. No, and I'm not.
29: Masoud Ayoub might be able to share you a little couple of pointers.
27: But I'm not. I'm not. I was not trying to give this guy grief about it. I was like, okay, if you want me to learn this, then I want to learn this. I'm in. I'm not going to make fun of you for being 157 years old. I'm going to learn this. But so I'm like, I need to know where do I put my butt? And he's like, excuse me? And I was like, I know where. So I stood up and I was like, okay, you're showing me is my butt forward? Is my butt back? Is my butt? The guy just shut down. Because he is not going to look at me trying to assume these different positions with saying, where is my butt? So now I've called attention to my butt, and God forbid, you know, I'm a woman and I have one. But it was he just moved on. We had a new lesson because he wasn't going down that lesson again. But it does sometimes lead back. It becomes our punchline for
28: our inside jokes.
27: For inside jokes, it really is. I've got questions, and you need to know the answers if you're going to be teaching them to someone. You know, you've got to be able to understand the what's and the where's and the why's and the, all that. Not just say, "Do this, follow me, and do this when I do this." Because I'm like, ah.
28: I went to the range. I think this was after we did the Mag 40 class with Masoud Ayoub, and. I went back to the range, and there were some police that were shooting, and one of the guys was doing the toilet crouch, right? He's got his legs wide like he's riding a horse. He's crouched down. I'm like, I can't believe he's doing this. Like, where did he must have taken the class with your guy.
27: Right. It's like, okay, so where's your balance? Where's your what? Why? I didn't even go to why. I just was like, okay.
29: And it's funny, if you look historically at what they thought pistol shooting should have been from the 30s to the 80s, it all that stuff is out the window. We don't use any of it anymore.
28: Nothing. And I absolutely love Jeff Cooper. And one of the first gun books I bought checked out from a library was one Jeff Cooper's The Complete Book of Modern Handgunning. Mm-hmm. And you see him doing the whole crouch thing, and you know, shooting one handed off to his side and everything. And you're like, I can't believe people used to shoot this way.
27: Well, yeah, but he's been gone for a while, so things have moved on past him. But there's still. A lot of his stuff has value. A lot of it has value. But there's some vintageness to a little bit of it, you know, and with orange wallpaper and avocado countertops,
29: that's
27: right?
29: What I think is, what the police were using it for versus recreational shooters and stuff like this, I mean, it's long gone. And then the advent of the semi-automatic pistol has changed a lot of what they were teaching with the revolver back in the day. And so there's a lot of things. I mean, you look at some of those Bill Jordan and Cooper and Masoud Ayoub and all these. It's like it's good material to know, but you're not going to see it on the application at the range anymore.
27: I mean, you pick up pieces of it, so it has piece value. You know, this segment or that segment or this. You know,
29: if you're learning to point shoot or something, some of that stuff will work out good for you, but. Few people bother to point shoot because they're just wasting bullets, is what my dad used to tell me.
27: Well, yeah, I honestly believe that point shooting or instinctive shooting has a lot of value once you get familiar with your gun. I mean, and so being familiar with your gun, understanding where your gun is, where it aims, what it does, and all of that. We're going to go to a commercial break. When we come back, we'll start off with you guys' opinions of point shooting and move from there. We'll be right back.
0: Okay, you ask yourself, who is this Realize Firearms Awareness Coalition, and what do they do? 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Constitution of the United States of America, to share knowledge, to enable citizens to accurately relate and defend aspects of the U.S. Constitution, to enhance public awareness and support for 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
27: Okay, so we're back. Let's talk a little bit about point shooting. I mean, because I think that having the ability that your hand knows what your gun's doing, whether you're really using the sights or not, I mean, I think that there's some familiarity. It's sort of like driving your car, where you're driving it and it's doing some other stuff at the same time, right?
29: Well, I grew up in the 60s when watching Little Joe Cartwright and all of them, I mean, none of them ever aimed. They just pulled a gun out and shot whatever, rattlesnakes. Right. Whiskey glasses, decks of cards,
28: and
29: whatever.
28: They never missed.
29: They never missed. And that's how I tried that. My dad would say, "You keep wasting bullets, I'm never buying you no more."
28: Oh, that's awesome.
29: I finally got pretty good at it, though.
27: So, your thoughts, point shooting.
28: So, I don't know, man. I tried reading some of the Rex Applegate stuff from a long time ago on point shooting. I don't know. I think... I'll tell you what I'm fighting with. I carry a J-frame. I want to switch to a bottom feeder. I've got a 365 XL, and I have a red dot on it. And I'm having a hard time not keeping the... I have a hard time seeing the sights, because I don't know if I have the right red dot, but I can't see my sights. I don't have red dot sights on it, but I think the dots and the dot and the sights need to be co-witnessed, right? But it seems like the dot keeps drifting over to the left, and...
29: Well, I can tell you, my 365 spits out front sights all the time, so it could be your sights are drifting off, not the red dot.
28: I don't know, but I'm like, I want to stop being the gun Amish, and I want to, you know, start...
29: Just take the sights off, and that way there's one less thing to worry about, and then just practice.
27: And just keep using the red dot and see what... I mean, because it's really a relationship between your target, you, and the red dot. And if those are all together, then you don't care what the sights are doing, because...
28: But it seems...
27: but.
28: Right, but it seems like, you know, I'm trying to dry fire with it, And this goes back to the point shooting, because I'm not used to pulling the gun out and looking at the dot, because I always, my eyes want to fight and look for the sights rather than the dot.
29: Ideally, you look at what you want to shoot and bring the gun into that spot. And I notice on mine that I have to nose down on the gun to get the red dot to come into place. It's almost like the grip is naturally wants to point too high for me. So I have to nose over. I mean, they saw some of those pistols have those multiple backstrap things you can put in there. I know, like some of the Glocks, a friend of mine one time, I took the little one out and I put the giant one in as a joke, and we found out he shot better with this giant grip adapter in there.
28: Wow. There we go. He should have put that on a long time ago.
29: It forces the nose of the gun down, so it's just faster to find the dot at that point.
28: Gotcha.
27: So it may be, but I'd spend some time at the range. I know it's bullets, right?
28: Right.
27: It's time and it's bullets and it's not sitting at home. But spend some time at the range with that and see what you get, and then you can look at what the target's doing and all of those kinds of things.
28: Yeah.
29: Get yourself a Dillon Press. It's a friend that you can cut down on your ammo bill.
28: I feel like a mad scientist making ammo. You know, making ammo in the basement.
29: Well, it depends on what you're making, but I mean, you can just set one up to make a standard range load that is not pushing the limits on anything, and
28: right.
29: then you just keep the hoppers full, and all of them got little bells and whistles on them, so if they get out, they run out, they tell you ahead of time.
27: I'm going to say, Charlie, don't start another hobby like that. It is.
28: So I remember, I thought it one years ago, I thought I could get into reloading, and I was married, I had kids, and we had no extra money. So I'm like, I'm trying to do the break-even analysis and saying, well, if I buy 7,000 rounds, and if I buy the equipment, and then I made 7,000 rounds, it was, I think that was like the break-even point.
29: But depending on how much you shoot, I mean, if you shoot 7,000 rounds in a year, you're money ahead. And also, too, if you're loading 9mm or 223, it's going to take you a lot longer to make your money back than if you're loading like 300 magnums or something.
28: Right.
29: I mean, when you look at something like a 338 Lapua, where it's $10 a bullet, it doesn't take long to pay for your press.
28: Oh, sure.
27: Are you shooting 338 Lapua?
28: No, I'm not.
27: Okay, that would be the other question to that.
29: But there's
27: right?
29: a lot of other ones that are not quite. I mean, that's the top end. But you get into a 300 Weatherby or 300 Winchester or something, those are starting to be $6-$8 a bullet. I mean, it's,
27: he lives in Massachusetts, where he shoots about 10.5 feet,
28: yeah,
27: because the ranges are not. It's not like he's in Wyoming or
28: right,
27: South Dakota.
28: Right. I'm not shooting long distances.
27: There are no long distances here.
28: I used to think that you can't hunt deer in Massachusetts with a rifle, and I'm like, it's because it's such a small state, the bullet's just going to keep going.
27: it's working its way out the state.
28: Right.
27: Absolutely out the state.
28: Hunting cross state lines.
27: So when we were at break, you rolled out a thought on point shooting. I'm going to circle back to that, that says that maybe we ought to be watching Jerry Micklick and see where he puts his feet, where he puts all the other things, and not just, because all we ever do is watch in awe of his trigger finger and the target, right?
28: Right.
27: If you ask people what they saw nothing, right? Those are the only two things that they were even drawing some attention to. I mean, what are your thoughts?
29: But Lena shows in some of her stuff stances and different ways that she moves and stuff, and I'm sure that she got that from Jerry. So we're, by osmosis, we're slowly learning it.
27: We're learning it because she's analyzed the master, and we're watching her.
28: Yeah.
29: But I mean, we watch her just to wait for her to load her shotgun. It's like it's amazing to watch that happen. One time we were at a shoot and her mother was there shooting. She had shoulder surgery. She couldn't shoot the shotgun on her arm, just under like holding it down to her side. And the opening shot was like 80 yards with a slug, and then it went to close quarters with the thing. And so Kay would, she comes in, boom, hits the slug, comes over, tears up six or seven things, turns her gun to the side, and Lena's standing next to her and shoves like 10 rounds in her gun. Kay just keeps on going. I mean, it's bad. It's one thing to load your own gun, but to load someone else's gun, yeah. The amount of balance that both of them have to push against each other without pushing the other one over.
28: Yeah, you got to be like a Formula One team where they
27: and the speed and everybody ready? Okay, hit the right. Gas, right?
28: Yeah, you have one job and you have what, 2 seconds to do it.
27: Two seconds, but it is it's so interesting watching the skill set. I mean, when she pops that shotgun on her shoulder and quad loads, I mean. That she spends a lot of time doing that, but she can run with it. She can be loading and running at the same time, where the rest of us are like, "Where's our shotgun? Where's our gun? Where's our thing? Where's our where are we running to?"
29: She would
27: to?
29: Make short work of a zombie movie. Let's just put
28: it's about 7 minutes long.
27: Absolutely,
28: late in the zombies. It's a featurette.
27: There you go. We'll be right back. Going to a commercial break.
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8: With SRN News, I'm Mary Rose. Israel says Iran has launched missiles at it in its first such bombardment since a fragile ceasefire took effect in early April, complicating mediation efforts for a deal to end the war. Tehran had warned of retaliation after Israel on Sunday struck Beirut's southern suburbs in defiance of Washington's request days ago to stand down. Israel said the Iranian-backed Hezbollah fired at northern Israel earlier in the day. Israel's attack on Beirut came a few days after the Lebanese and Israeli governments agreed to a ceasefire in U.S.-hosted talks, though Hezbollah rejected the deal. Madison Square Garden is reportedly pulling the plug on outdoor watch parties for Game 3 of the NBA Finals Monday night. It comes as President Trump is expected to attend the game as the Knicks host the San Antonio Spurs. This is SRN News.
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20: Okay, we are back. One of the people that I know that does three gun, I'm watching videos right now where she is practicing quad loading on the run on a treadmill with dummy shotgun rounds. And so she's got all of her gear on. She is running on the treadmill and quad loading. And I thought, this is brilliant, because how do you get that? And then people... The internet. We'll just say, no expletives added, the internet. People are like, wow, the ground isn't all coarse and you know, bumpy. Right. And, you know, you're not really doing this and you're not really doing that. And I'm like, bucko, you are sitting on the sofa with your cell phone, giving her grief when she's actually on the move, learning a skill.
29: Well, they didn't show the second part where she's on the trampoline loading.
28: Oh my gosh! Yeah, these are the what does Teddy Roosevelt call them? They are not the man in the arena, right? They are not the one that are doing things. They're sitting on the couch and judging, and having, you know, whether it's the trampoline or whether it's working on the treadmill, it's closer to
20: something.
28: Something. Yeah. It's something you're going to run into in real life. Yeah, absolutely.
20: Right. And it may be the neatest version of something you're going to run into in real life, but it's closer than sitting on the sofa thinking about it in your head.
29: It's that Monday morning quarterback thing. I mean, I can always do it better and faster from my couch than he's doing it on the field. It's like...
28: I know. This is why I'm not a sports guy. I love it when a sports team wins and everyone's like, "Yeah, we won. You did a great job sitting on the couch, having some beers and you know, eating some chips and stuff." So,
20: we won.
28: Awesome job. You wearing the jersey really helped the team.
29: Well, buying all that junk food and that, it helps pay for somebody's salary eventually down the road.
20: And that may be it. But speaking of people who practice skills on the run and all that, do you guys follow Lanny Barnes and what she does?
29: I just watch some of those videos where she jumps on a ball like a seal and shoots a balloon half a mile away and all this stuff. It's like, I'd have enough trouble standing on the ball, let alone hitting anything.
20: I don't know that I can stand on the ball without the gun,
28: right,
20: or the gun belt or whatever. So she stands on it. So a yoga ball that most people are used for core balance when they're sitting on the ball, right?
28: Right.
20: She's standing on the ball, right?
28: Yeah, this is. I watch her videos and I'm in disbelief. I'm like, that's amazing. She needs to be on one of those Humans Are Incredible shows.
20: She absolutely is. What about? Have you seen the ones where she rides the unicycle and shoots stuff? So she's out.
28: I don't think I've seen these.
20: She's out on the range, literally out on the range, and she gets up on a unicycle. And it's not a,
27: It's not the real tall circus unicycle, but it doesn't have to be. It's a unicycle.
29: I rode a regular one about 10 feet into a washing machine one time. It's a little bit trickier than you'd expect to...
28: it takes dedication to learn how to ride a unicycle. You know, it's a lot of work, for sure. I think I had one when I was a kid, and I don't think I got anywhere with it. So 10 feet into the washing machine is further than I got.
27: So she was riding a unicycle and shooting a jelly bean off the end of a pole with her pistol, right? While she's on her unicycle. I'm just
29: Some
27: like...
29: Some of it makes you wonder why. And then the other part is like,
27: but,
29: wow.
27: Right, but, I mean, you look at it and say, I don't know that most of the shooters that we know can hit the jelly bean on the pole.
28: Right. Standing still with their feet in the right place, with their butt in the right place.
27: Right. They can't do any of that. Then you add the unicycle that most people can't ride the unicycle.
29: See, that's the thing. The unicycle's regulating if it's in the right place or not, because if it's too far back, you're ain't going
27: over.
29: Forward, and if it's too far forward, you're heading into the washing machine. So.
27: there's, it controls that.
28: Why are you riding a unicycle inside the house, Rob?
27: Don't ask.
29: I live in Ohio, and it's either raining or snowing the rest of the time.
27: I'm just in awe of I am a clumsy human. So I am in awe of those people who are not just naturally clumsy. And I don't have an interior balance point. I cannot. We live
28: dance.
27: On a, when we ask were kids, to, I can't dance. I cannot.
29: Ask her to skip for you. It'll be hilarious.
27: My God. I can't skip. I cannot. I don't do anything with heights. I absolutely do not do anything
29: with heights.
27: I
29: got her up on the roof one day to help me hold some trusses. She couldn't let go of anything long enough to get a hold of anything.
27: I was
29: totally,
27: up there.
29: Totally useless. I mean, might as well not have had her come up at all.
27: Moral support. I was moral support on the roof, right?
28: Oh my God.
29: She at least tried it, but like I said, she couldn't. She was totally useless.
27: I couldn't do it. I could not. I'm like, can I sit here? If I could sit, I could do it. But when we were kids, we lived on a road that had a bridge over a river, and then you went up this big hill, and then it had a bridge over the turnpike.
28: Ooh.
27: Okay, and the Turnpike Bridge has these little, like a foot and a half high, foot and a half wide sidewalks, if you will, right before the
29: you plunge to your death over the side.
27: Over the side. So it raises
28: takes some effort.
27: It raises you up the thing. It still puts the guardrail somewhere about hip level.
28: Mm-hmm.
27: I couldn't walk on the sidewalk because I was sure that I was just going to topple over and fall splat onto the pavement.
29: End up into a convertible heading to New York or something.
27: Right? I mean, the chances that any human being, you hinge there. Where's your center of balance? There's no way that you just automatically go, tip, boom. Right? There physically is no way. My head, nope. It does not know that. And it is sure that I am going over the cliff. Right?
28: This is the day it happens.
27: So
28: this is how it ends.
27: No, I'm so in awe of people who have balance. And I think it's all balance thing. Rob and I went and looked at a house recently. And we were looking at it for kind of rehab. We're on the second floor, and there's a hole in the wooden floor that you can see the next level down.
28: Yikes.
27: Mind you, the hole is
29: about the size of a can of pop,
27: right?
29: Laying on the side, and she's walking within about 10 feet of it, like she's going down through. Like you couldn't get through that hole if you had to.
27: So he's like, if you think that your keister is going to fit in that hole, you are sadly mistaken.
28: I don't know where you're putting your butt, but it's not in that hole.
27: It's not in that hole. But my mind was like, I could not live in this house because I couldn't walk upstairs.
28: I mean,
27: I start walking and it's almost like I see like a snake. You know, you're walking along and you see something over there. You're like, oh, what's that? Back up. Danger, danger, Will Robinson. That is me.
29: But have you ever met someone who's a natural shooter? They've shot the gun three times and all of a sudden they can shoot anything they want. We had two foster brothers when we were kids. And the one, he dressed in like double knit slacks and the dress shoes. And even when we were cutting firewood in the wintertime, he's out there, you know, the wind blowing through those, like he ain't got no clothes at all.
27: He ended up being a career Navy guy. He was always kind of spiffed up kind of thing.
29: But, he could hit with a shotgun like nobody's business. He didn't hardly ever shoot one, and it took you forever to get him out of the house from in front of the TV to shoot the shotgun. But, I mean, you point at it, and he could hit it.
2: Wow.
29: Doubles at trap, skeet, whatever. It was just natural. It just came to... I mean, it's like, what about it? Anybody could do this. It's like, no, not anybody.
27: No, anybody can't. And so, yeah, his whole life, he was such a natural shooter.
2: Wow.
27: That it was that it was crazy. It really was. We are not that natural shooter. So we do not have the skill. So

0: you know, just enjoyable to do.
1: And Terry wanted to be Kojak, and he.
0: And then, you know, what's the next progression after, you know, you join a place, you go to a range, you start shooting, and then you become a range safety officer so you can run events. And then after I did that for a while, someone's like, hey, you should be an instructor and teach classes. I'm like, what do I need to do? So it's just a progression of, you know, I think it's, yeah, just a progression. It was the path that I ended up taking.
2: Yeah, a little bit of this, a little bit of that.
0: And I'm like, this is cool. I think I'd like to do this. I can do it a little better. I can do it a little more. I can dry fire at home and practice. And
2: okay. And you started shooting when you were like...
1: I just started when I was a little kid, but shooting 22s mostly. And I mean, I still enjoy shooting a 22 and mm-hmm. you know, pick out something that's way far away that you can't hit and see how long it takes you to hit it. And then I got to where that was boring, so I started in the muzzle loaders, and my dad was like, why would you do that? It takes 20 minutes to load that thing.
0: Right.
1: I'm like, because now you're invested, so you have to actually hit something with that instead of just bang, bang, bang, because yeah. I like the way it sounds. And then I got into flintlocks, and then I got into buying old guns that you can't buy bullets for, so I can just make the bullets so I can hear the bang, bang, bang.
0: And that's a lot of work.
2: Everybody's journey is just a little bit different, you know? And mine was kind of like, well, I'm just nosy, and I wanted to know what they knew, and I wanted to follow what they followed, and I wanted to do what they did, and so that was it. We'll be back right after this.
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4: So Rob and I've been telling these little Facebook stories for a little while about my grandfather and about the background, the things that I remember from when I was a kid with the grandfather. And he was a trap shooter, and he shot trap in the circuit from Vandalia, Ohio, down to Florida and back. And so earliest memories are him shooting and then him trying to teach us to shoot. And yeah.
5: Yeah, you go, and I mean, I'm a little skinny kid, and he'd sign us up for 100 straight birds.
6: It's like, oh my gosh.
5: I get to like 75, I'm so beat up, my face is swollen up like a prize right. fighter, my shoulder's black. All
4: we're like, we're not having any so fun anymore, Grandpa.
5: Last 25 shots, I don't even put the gun on my shoulder because I can't take the beat.
6: He's just crying and pointing the gun, he's just crying
4: don't
6: and shooting.
4: Don't make me do that.
5: So, well, and he was a reloader, but he didn't read any manuals. He just, whatever was on sale was what he bought, and so it's like sometimes you were shooting like magnum loads, sometimes you were shooting like
4: well, there's that. But he was trying to teach us because he was a very good shot. So he's trying to teach us where to aim, how to aim, and how to
5: follow
4: hit everything. Follow through.
5: Like this, and I'm not a follow through. I jump to conclusions. Sometimes to bad conclusions, but I jump to a spot, pull the trigger, and hope for the best. And it works out for me. I mean, now 60 years later, I can hit 21 out of 25 on a trap field, but it's very unconventional.
4: Right. But he was like, you just need to keep following, you know, go to where the bird's coming and then stay ahead of it, right? And it will run right into your shot.
6: Right.
4: Yeah, no, it isn't. You know, you say that, but I don't believe
5: but
4: you.
5: Also, right? Also, like when you're, depending on which position in the field was, he would explain to you, if you're on the far left and the birds possibly can come out and go left, you want to aim there naturally and then come back to the trap house, wait for your bird, and then if it goes straight out, you just lift the gun and shoot. If it goes a hard left, now you can uncoil back to your natural relaxed position to actually shoot better. And same on the far right, you go to your farthest right position, that's your natural spot, and then you coil up to the trap house. So if you have to shoot a straightaway, you just lift the gun. If you got to uncoil, it's much easier to uncoil than it is to coil up getting into that spot.
6: Gotcha.
4: And so,
6: that makes sense.
4: So there was that, and he said it, and we were like, we're not sure we believe it. But in college, I had to take a sport. We've already said, I don't have any balance, I don't have any rhythm, and I'm uncoordinated, right?
6: Right.
4: I looked at the manual, and they had trap shooting as a sport. So I'm like, sign me up. That's my thing. I get to walk across campus with a shotgun. Imagine that in these days,
6: yeah,
4: right?
6: Not these days.
4: Cross campus with a shotgun, and I shot trap. So I didn't do bad in that, but... you know, I wasn't of my grandfather's caliber.
5: No Kim Rhodey, but...
4: Right, but
6: that's why she's sitting here with us.
4: Exactly. Yeah, I'm not in the Olympics. Heck, I'm not even World Shoot. I'm not in any competition.
6: Right.
4: Like, stay home. Just stay home. You know, I can't even drive the golf cart.
6: We need someone to carry the guns.
4: Yeah, exactly. There is that. But when we opened...
5: I'm the caddy.
4: I'm the caddy. I swear to God, I was that way with golf. They were trying to teach me how to play golf. And golf is not my sport either. They actually had to force me at work to take golf lessons. And I'm like, this is not enjoyable. I'm not doing it.
6: Yeah.
4: And they're like, no, you have to as part of your job. And I said, okay, then I'm doing it on work time.
6: Yeah.
4: Because I am not, I'm not using my time to do this because I don't want to have to do it. I sucked even at work time. Just say. I was like, can't I just drive the little golf cart full of beer and deliver it to everybody? Let me do that. I think I could do that. But Rob and I owned a gun shop, and we owned a gun shop at a range. And there was a guy at the range, he was a professional shooter, shot trap, shot skeet, a world recognized international shooter.
5: He's got like 20 books he's written on the subject, yeah. His name was King Heupel, and we had a range day that we invite everybody to come to the range and shoot. A lot of things were free, and there was like food trucks and different things.
4: We're just trying to introduce people to, it's like, come. So right. See the range, see the gun shop, learn how different things work. You want to learn how this sport works, you want to learn how that sport works. So it's like the big circus. Come.
5: King said he would teach people how to shoot skeet, and he was showing them that it doesn't matter, because everybody's like, oh, well, if I had a $35,000 shotgun like you, I could shoot. And he's like, it doesn't matter what the shotgun you have. And he got everybody in the line, there's like 20 guys, and he had them put two shells in their gun and stand there at the ready, and they had to hand him the gun, and they throw a double. And he would shoot a double and hand the gun back, and he'd take the next gun, throw a double, boom, boom. And he shot like 25 pairs of doubles right in a row with everything from a Mossberg slug gun to a Perazzi, and it was just watching him go. But when you watch them set up the skeet field, there's a big ring they put in the middle. It looks like Bo Peep carries it or something, but the birds have to fly through this ring from the traps. That's how they regulate the thing. And so he knows that the bird's going to come through the spot, so he just waits there, and when the bird comes through, he shoots it. And it's amazing to watch him go.
4: It's amazing to watch him go, but the interesting part is, depending on the quality and the dollar value of your shotgun, is the speed in which
5: the gun goes off.
4: From the time you pull the trigger.
6: Oh, interesting.
4: That distance between from the trigger pull to the bang is markedly different.
5: Right, so if you have a Ludic trap gun or a high-end Perazzi and that, they're talking like microseconds of a time where you got a Mossberg 88, it's sometime today it's going to happen.
4: Yeah, it's like, wait for me. I'll be there in a minute, right?
6: Let's not rush into this.
4: I'm in the bathroom. Give me a second.
5: I had a friend also that signed up. He was shot. It was like some kind of a trap shoot, but you had to have a gun that was built before 1928. And so he used an old Parker double barrel, and he says it was so slow that the bird flew an extra 20 feet from the time you pulled the trigger till the time the... So you can see where that follow-through comes in handy because of just the lock time that it takes for the gun to go off.
4: Right.
6: It might be easier to have a gun like this. So you press the trigger and then just keep following the bird, and then it goes by.
4: It will teach you to keep following the bird. There's no doubt about it. It will teach you to stay on it.
6: Yeah.
5: That's some of the thing when I shoot flintlocks and stuff like that. I mean, it teaches you discipline about the sights and hold and follow-through because it's... It seems kind of instantaneous when you watch someone shooting it, but when you're actually the guy with the trigger, there's definitely a lag time in there between the time that you pull the trigger and the gun actually goes boom and recoil. And so besides the fact you're invested in the amount of loading and all that stuff, now you need to practice on keeping your eye on the target and pulling the trigger and holding that sight picture until you get results and stuff. So, I tell a lot of people, sometimes a muzzleloader is a good first gun for people because of the fact that if you go out for an hour, you can't hardly shoot 20 shots out of the thing.
6: Right.
5: So it's like you're not spending millions of dollars on ammo just because it's sprayed out because it sounds cool.
4: And because you're standing there, you might as well, I'm here, I might as well do something. But but the thought, you give it that thought and conscious thought of, okay, and... Frankly, part of it is relaxation. You're enjoying your day and you're enjoying your time. And so all of that has to go together.
5: If you have a couple of friends that are doing it at the same time, it makes it that much more fun. I mean, nothing is fun by yourself. It starts to be like a job. But if you got one friend that is there, even if you're sharing the same gun.
4: Yeah.
5: When we were kids, we had one gun. So you got to shoot till you missed. Mm. And then the next guy got the gun and he got to shoot till he missed. So you wanted to prolong that as much as you could, so you tried to be as good a shot as possible.
6: Yeah.
5: But it was...
4: Right, and then we had the stepbrother who didn't really want to shoot, but when he did shoot, man, we were going to have to trip him. Like, hey.
6: Right, he's not going to miss, but he doesn't want to do this.
4: Right, here, you put your foot out, I'll give him a shot. Let's see if we can knock him off balance. I guess that's probably not a thing to say, right? But it's an interesting we definitely had an interesting childhood. We'll just say, but it, when you're raised around gun people, you respect the mechanical aspects of it. You respect the sportsman aspects of it, and you know it all kind of comes together that way. So folks, we're going to head to the news, and we will be back after that for hour two. Stay tuned.
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19: I mean, I got more on Mondami today. 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
20: 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Your weather tonight, showers into tomorrow. Showers tomorrow, high of 84.
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24: 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Reciprocity. Legislation. 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And it shall not be infringed. This is Eye on the Target Radio with your hosts, Rob and Amanda.
4: Hey, folks. We are back. And we're sitting smack dab in the middle of June. Do you know what June means? June, not only does it mean June and summer break and school's out and all of that kind of stuff, it means that this is the month that all Supreme Court decisions have to be spit out of the Supreme Court, shared with all of us, and we get to know what's happening. I am so excited, truly so excited about that. Are you a Supreme Court junkie?
6: I'm not a Supreme Court junkie.
4: I don't know.
5: Can't hardly imagine Kavanaugh singing "Schools Out" with an Alice
6: with the Alice Cooper,
5: voice.
6: Right. Right. So what are the cases that I'm trying to think? What are the cases that are up there?
4: Alan Beck's Wolford,
6: the Wolford case, the vampire,
4: and the vampire rule, right? Yeah. And then the marijuana case.
6: Oh man, that one's going to be a mess because the Hamani, right? Hamani's not a good guy, and
4: well, they don't have to be a good guy to be a good case, you know, because humans are human, and so. But you think it's going to be like what was that other case that he wasn't a good guy, Rahimi. And Rahimi. Yeah.
6: Yeah,
5: but,
6: like,
5: but people seem to get something positive out of Rahimi also, as much as the gun community seem to think that was a loss. But I think that this marijuana stuff, I mean, from what I heard in the beginning, that I think it's going to go that we're going to need new laws for marijuana. I mean, they're going to need to know how high you are at a certain time instead of just that you had some in the last couple of months or whatever. And so I think it's going to affect more than just guns and stuff. I think it's going to affect
4: jobs and
5: like workers' comp, all kinds
6: all
5: of things.
6: All that stuff. Like the year that I got, after I got out of college, I went back to the Midwest and I got a job as a security guard, right? A RoboCop at a community college. And as I'd never done drugs, never interested, like not my deal. But I sat there at the interview and the guy says, well, you know, we're going to do a drug test. And I'm like, okay. And then it piqued my interest. And I'm like, how long is something in your system?
4: Did you ask them?
6: I did. I said,
4: and so they still hired you?
6: No. So I kept asking questions. I'm like, how long is it in your system? And he's like, what do you mean? I'm like, well, if I had it a month ago, is it still in my system? And does that count against me? If I had it 2 weeks ago, is it still in my system? Is it going to show up? And he put his pen down. He looked at me. He says, Charlie, is this going to be a problem? I'm like, oh my God, no, not at all. I'm just curious.
4: I have questions.
5: I just need to know.
6: Right? I this has never come up in my life. I had no clue.
4: I'm like, because that's exact. I must have run way too many interviews because as soon as you start down this, I'm like, dude,
5: I'm a hophead newbie.
6: I went to a Fish concert yesterday. I don't know.
4: This is like, dude, do your research on the internet and stop asking the
6: this
4: interviewer
6: before
4: because
6: the internet.
4: Jesus.
6: Oh,
4: no,
5: so
4: anyway.
5: That's the thing when you find somebody with a new baseline of
4: information. I got to ask.
5: You need to know what they
4: questions.
5: Know. I need to know what they know.
6: Right?
4: Got questions.
6: Yeah,
5: hey, Professor, I got questions.
6: So yeah, I mean, maybe that is what it is. I've gone from a small C conservative to a small L libertarian, and I'm like, you know what? If you want to do that, do it. That's not for me, and that's fine. And there's other things the same way, like love who you want to love, be who you want to be with, do what you want to do, just don't bother me.
4: Well, you know? I'm a believer that you know your right to swing your arm ends where my nose begins, right?
6: It does. I've thought about this before, right? Because you said this before. And I'm like, but me swinging my arm towards you, this makes you think not, well, he's going to stop in front of my nose.
4: Right.
6: It makes me think this person's going to punch me. I need to move or block or punch them back or whatever else.
4: Right. So you have rights, but they stop where my rights start.
6: Right.
4: You know, and there's a chance that
5: they may overlap a little bit, and it may cause your nose to bleed.
4: And you are free to make the decisions you want to make. You are not necessarily free of
6: the consequences.
4: The consequences, the repercussions
6: absolutely.
4: When I kick you in the knee
5: you're swinging at her is protected by your First Amendment right. You're punching her is all of a sudden an infringement of her Fourth Amendment.
4: Right. So there's all of that, right?
6: Right.
4: And then I get to roll in my Second Amendment right of self-defense.
6: Right.
4: And you're in trouble because we've already talked about the fact that I can hit whatever I'm aiming at. Right? Right. Boom.
6: Just not on a unicycle.
5: Fifth Amendment right. What happened to you?
4: Now we've got it all.
5: We're going through the top 10 right now.
4: They put them in order for a reason.
6: Right?
4: They put them in, absolutely put them in order for a reason.
6: So, yeah, so back to the Hamani case. I don't, whatever. He's got, allegedly has terrorist ties and all this sort of stuff. I don't know if it would be good to get it past that because it seems like, well, even though you're you have an association with terrorists and you're a drug guy and you have guns, like, I don't know. I'm a little...
4: See, and I think you set all that aside and you look at the drug part of it, just the drug part of it. There is no... I mean, because I, too, do not imbibe, you know, that's not my thing, right? Yeah. I'm too much of a control freak to want to be on drugs where the drugs are in control as opposed to me being in control. Because I not only want to control me, I want to control you and you, right?
6: we see this.
4: I don't know where that is.
5: The problem we have, though, is right now we operate under this blissfully ignorant part of we just let you do what you want to do, and then if you get caught by the cops, knock yourself out. But once all this happens, are we going to have to? You're going to have to declare and tell us that you're.
4: No, I mean, something. I don't what's, think about it. You don't.
5: What's going to change for anybody besides the guy who uses the marijuana?
4: Well, think about this. You don't have to. He doesn't have to walk up and say, "I'm on prescription drugs. I just had a drink." Right? I mean, it's so.
5: Well, I met people like that, and they're somewhat annoying.
4: When they walked up and said, I just had a drink, and you don't have one. But no. But I mean, it's more the case of why did marijuana get singled out as the offender?
5: In the 20s, when Big Pharma took over with painkillers, they tried to block all natural remedies, and marijuana got blockaded at this point.
4: And it ended up in the Second Amendment world.
5: It was totally legal for you to use it and stuff. But after that, then all of a sudden, it's the gateway drug to...
4: But it's illegal to use fentanyl. It's illegal to use cocaine. It's illegal to use... None of that is listed on a 4473.
6: Right.
4: Marijuana is the only one that is listed. And it's like, I get illegal, illegal. And if they want to go... The illegal drugs are not to be used, and here's this. That would be one thing. But when they singled out, I only dislike you because you're an ugly black rifle, right? The wood one is fine. I don't like the black one.
5: So it's the same thing. Oxycontin or whatever it is. I don't use marijuana, so I'm all good.
4: That's where I'm at. Is how did it get singled out? And I think that this is going to pull that back out of there simply for that. And illegal is illegal and legal is legal.
6: Right.
4: And that's where I think this decision is going to roll.
5: There's a spot
4: and then
5: where
4: they'll figure
5: you're
4: it
5: glad
4: out.
5: You're not a Supreme Court justice because you have to think of all this stuff down to the minute details and document why you thought that way. And
6: makes you want to have some marijuana.
5: For the next 50 years, somebody else is going to go back and say, that guy was an idiot.
4: Wait, it doesn't take 50 years. They're saying it before he makes the decision. They've already decided, I don't like you. I mean, it's sort of like when you pick new friends. You walk into a room and you're like, I like you, I'm keeping you. I don't like you. Why?
6: Right.
4: How do you pick somebody?
5: Because he just told you he had a bottle of beer or something, and you didn't have one.
4: I don't know because he's a close talker. I don't know. You know, there's reasons why we
5: something about that
4: things.
5: Guy's clicking and popping just drives me crazy.
4: There's something I don't know. I think his shirt's too weird for me. Right, whatever that is.
5: Hats,
4: you know?
5: On backwards.
4: it's sort of that same thing. I don't know. I don't understand how they figured this out. And so singling it out in the Second Amendment world never really made any sense to me. And so that's going to be...
5: But if you look at Bruin, it's changing everything. I mean, we're looking at a felony that was nonviolent or whatever, the possibility you're going to get your rights back. If you're a marijuana user habitually, you're probably going to get some of your rights back. But it's like when you say habitual user. I mean, who says that? How do they decide? Is it
6: what habitual?
5: Is it you? Yeah. What's habitual?
4: What's your habit? How's a habit?
5: We always go right back to what is or whatever. So it's like that.
6: Right.
5: Words have meanings, and now we have to know a whole new cadre of words here in this sentence.
4: Definitions of that. But at the same time, we look at the vampire rule and the Wolford thing. I talked to Alan Beck, and I said, when that decision comes out, I want to have you on the radio because I want to talk about what this really means. And that I'm so excited. I mean, this is probably for me one of the first times a friend, someone I can consider a friend,
6: someone who goes up to you and wants their picture with you.
4: Well, there is that. You know, he's like, can I get a selfie with you? I'm like, Alan Beck wants a picture with me? Yes, absolutely. Yes, because you are making history, you know, and there's that. So we'll be back right after this.
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26: Nine.
4: Okay, we are back. I'm telling you, Alan Beck did walk up to me at Salt Lake City at the restaurant for breakfast, and he was like, "Can we get a softie?" And I said, "Who do you want in it?" And he was like, Not you
6: right.
4: guys.
6: Not right? Rob and Charlie. I want Amanda.
4: Not Rob and Charlie. He was like, "You." I was like, "Oh." Not that I went nanner, nanner, nanner, but right. But maybe I did.
6: Maybe a little bit, right?
4: Maybe.
6: But you guys can take it and like it.
4: Yeah, there you go. But no, that's, I mean, Alan Beck, coming from California, working with Hawaii, doing the vampire rule at the Supreme Court. So it says your gun's not welcome unless it's invited in is why what they call it, the vampire rule. But it's sensitive places. And sensitive places decision at the Supreme Court level is a big decision. I mean, there are so many states that hate
5: Bruin,
4: us.
5: They made everything a sensitive place. This is going to narrow that down, I believe, to a five-word definition.
6: Right.
4: Right.
6: What really is a sensitive place, right?
4: Right, because there's so many places that decided they hated us, and then they, because of that, they're like, this is sensitive, and this is sensitive. I mean, New York tried to say all of the island of Manhattan, I think, was...
6: Yeah, I remember I was doing the Daily Bullet with Paul Lathrop, and he had me on the screen for something, and he forgot to take me off the screen, and he read all of the places. It took him 7 minutes to read this, and I'm like... And he didn't know that... He thought he was showing both of us, but he's just showing me. So I sat there for 7 minutes, just like nothing, just my face on the screen, just, you know.
4: That's a really long time. And you're like, and everybody's looking at me, and can I, facial expression?
6: I itch my nose. This is not going to be pretty.
5: So maybe that's the thing. Is you should have picked your nose, and it would have been Paul's show. That
4: Paul doesn't have a show anymore, and that's right. Probably the reason. No,
5: that's
4: no, is it your fault, Charlie?
6: It's all Charlie's
4: fault.
6: So my good or bad, my attitude is, who's going to know? Who's going to know if you carry someplace that's a prohibited person, you know, or a prohibited place, excuse me.
4: And it doesn't, you don't know until they know. And
6: right.
4: Then, I mean, then you become Shanine Allen and then you make the news, right? And so I have lived my whole life saying, don't be the front page above the fold of the newspaper. Don't be
6: the test case.
4: I don't want to be.
6: Yeah.
4: No, I don't want them to name a Supreme Court case after me, because generally that means I did something bad to begin with. It started this whole thing.
6: Right.
4: No.
6: Yeah, no, I jokingly tell people that my gun book is going to be called Let's Not Be Ridiculous. Let's Not Be Ridiculous. You know what I mean?
4: We're not doing that.
6: Yeah. So I've gone to places where I'm not supposed to carry. I'm mainly talking the post office, because I timed myself. It takes me 51 seconds to go from my car into my post office box, into the post office to get my mail, to come back out and get in my car.
4: Do not self-declare. But at some point there, you're sitting there. They're changing. Didn't they just change the policy on post offices?
6: They did. I think they did, but they didn't. It was SAF and FPC that if you're a member of those two organizations, you can carry when you go into the post office.
4: Okay, well then you're good. You got it.
6: But no, but you know, I mean, I do have to show them my card when I walk in, like that.
4: Yeah, again, but you,
6: again, I go in, I get my mail, and I leave.
5: Face tattoo would take care of all that ID part, you know.
6: So yeah, and I've had friends that have. Some surrogate family is what I called them, and I knew them before I became a gun guy. So they're, you know, having me over for holidays, and they got to one point where one of the daughters says to me, they're like, "Hey, listen, you know, we want you to come over, but can you not bring any guns?" I'm like, "You want me to bring knives? Because someone's going to cut the tofurkey while we're trying to eat here, and someone's going to have a knife, and I don't know if I trust your sister, but she's going to be the one to have a knife, and I don't know if I trust her, like
4: not to have a knife,
6: right? So, if you don't trust me, then don't ask me to come over,
4: right?
6: Because I could smash your head with a glass or a plate or something.
4: So she trusts you. She doesn't trust your gun because it's going to jump up and do something.
5: Yeah. I have a friend who's in the all kinds of kickboxing and knife fighting and all this stuff, and his daughter's husband doesn't want him to hold the baby because he has a gun in his pocket all the time, and I mean, now the baby's 10 or something, but for years it was a point of contention that the baby can't be around grandpa because grandpa's loaded. And
4: and the funny part was when Rob would be carrying his kids or his grandkids, they would just hook their foot over the...
5: But they stand on my gun, and so they'd be on my side, stand on my gun, and
4: hoist themselves up.
5: Stay up in place. So.
4: Yeah. They're a little taller that way.
6: Right.
4: And be like, they're getting some... They're using it for traction.
6: Right.
4: It's in the holster, it's fine.
6: Safe, it'll be fine, yeah.
4: It's fine. We're using it as traction. And Grandpa's making sure that his pants stay up, so it's holding.
6: It's a twofer.
4: We got it all.
6: So yeah, so it'll be interesting getting back to the point. It'll be interesting to see how the Walford case goes through.
4: I'm telling you, and then Supreme Court level, there's always decisions that have nothing to do with the Second Amendment that then all of a sudden flip and have everything to do with the Second Amendment. I mean, so the Louisiana Supreme Court decision about redistricting, when two different political parties have a platform that says, we hate guns, we want them all banned. There's actually a bill that has been proposed that will make it illegal to manufacture guns, just for the manufacturers to manufacture guns or gun parts in the United States.
6: That's ridiculous.
4: And so because of that, this redistricting is going to have a lot of meaning. You know, it's that kind of thing.
6: So I've been thinking about this with all the gerrymandering that they talked about in Virginia and in Texas and everything. Why don't they just do it by county and just say, listen, if you're in this county, this is your district. If you're in this county, this is your district. Why is it we're going to carve out an area that's mostly
4: it's because then somebody whose county has 400 horses, two pigs, and five people gets the same vote as someone who has Manhattan, 5 billion people.
6: Right. All right.
4: And so you're looking for representation that is this person speaks for X number of people. So that part of it is they're looking at how the people supposedly vote in the county to begin with or the area, but it has to be between this number and this number. So they take the census, they divvy it up, and then they divide it by 435, and that's how many people should be in each district. So part of that has to do with the census. And then the question is, do you count illegals or not illegals in the census as part of that? So that's going to be the next battle. at this, we're going to head off. Our next, right after this, we're getting Women for Gun Rights. They're going to talk to us about their summit. Stay tuned.
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10: With SRN News, I'm Mary Rose. Israel says Iran has launched missiles at it in the first such bombardment since a fragile ceasefire took effect in early April, complicating mediation efforts for a deal to end the war. Tehran had warned of retaliation after Israel on Sunday struck Beirut's southern suburbs in defiance of Washington's request days ago to stand down. Israel said the Iranian-backed Hezbollah fired at northern Israel earlier in the day. Israel's attack on Beirut came a few days after the Lebanese and Israeli governments agreed to a ceasefire in U.S.-hosted talks, though Hezbollah rejected the deal. Madison Square Garden is reportedly pulling the plug on outdoor watch parties for Game 3 of the NBA Finals Monday night. It comes as President Trump is expected to attend the game as the Knicks host the Spurs. This is SRN News.
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4: Hey folks, we are back and we are on the NRA show floor, and with us we've got the gals from Women for Gun Rights. So we've got Tammy and Kate. And so you guys come from completely different states, and you're here talking about the fact that you've got a new membership program and you've got a national summit. And so the national summit is a 10-year anniversary of Women for Gun Rights. What's going on? What are you doing? And what do people need to know about it?
20: Yeah. So it is our 10-year anniversary, and we're really excited about that. Historically, we've just taken our state directors and gone to Washington, D.C. and done some stuff. Met with our elected officials, and this year we're opening it up to anyone. So anyone who wants to come, they can become
4: of the female persuasion.
20: So no, anyone, men are welcome also at our events this year. Okay. Normally it's just a women's event, but okay, this year we are opening it up. Men can join us. We're going to have some training on advocacy, and then we're going to have a big rally at the Capitol, and we will have a gala to celebrate our 10-year anniversary.
4: The gala just sounds like so much fun. So it kind of so what do people expect? So they come in, the gala's the end, the gala's the beginning. Mm-hmm. There's a rally on the like the front lawn of the Capitol. So what's the timing? What, how many days are they going to be there? What do they expect? How do, you know, how much vacation time are they planning? Right off the bat, as they look at this and say, I think I want in. Wait, yeah, can I fit?
20: So the event is September 12th through 14th.
4: Okay.
20: And we are going to have, on the first day, will be the training. We'll get everyone together in the hotel. We'll talk about how to be an advocate, the difference between state and federal legislation, how to reach out and contact your elected officials and all of that. And then on Sunday is the rally, and Saturday night will be the big evening gala with, we're still deciding on like just snacks or a full catered meal. We're going to have door prizes. We're going to have speakers. We're going to have some awards, all of that.
4: Nice. So it should be, I mean, here's the thing about going to D.C., at least in my opinion. The first time I went, you're so in awe that you're walking on the steps of people that have walked before you, and I mean, and famous people in the history of people, and you look at the steps, and when they cut around the corner and they come down, they've shortcut and their foot has turned each time, and they've ground the step away, and so you see the step. I mean, as crazy as it is, when I think of DC, the first thing I think of is the marble stairway and those stairs that are worn away right in the corner, where somebody's come around the corner kind of in a hurry, and you could see just every foot over the sands of time and how it's worn, and it's like, how many people and how many shoes and how much time and what did they know and what did they learn and what did they fight for and what did they do while they were walking those hallowed halls of Congress? Yeah. And I know that sounds crazy, but that's the picture that's in my head.
20: Well, and that's part of the event. So on Monday, we've got the Capitol Hill experience, mm-hmm, where we won't be scheduling meetings with elected officials, but we will be taking people to those spaces and showing them, you know, this is where these things happen. This is where you're person's office is. This is those steps and seeing those steps. I'm always, I always laugh about the places where the steps and the elevators are and the little gold signs that say where those are. And but yeah, those things, the beautiful architecture, it's just, if I'm a closet architecture nerd, and DC is just beautiful, and you spend all your time walking around looking up.
4: Looking up. I mean, I went to the Library of Congress, and it was like, and I found out you go there, you can get a library card. I was like,
1: that's
4: I,
1: cool.
4: I need a library card from the Library of Congress, because that is just so cool. So Women for Gun Rights is going to share that joy of history with others, teaching them how to, should they want to be an advocate, teaching them how, having them walk through the value. One of the values of this organization is the strength in numbers. It's the fact that they're different and they're heard differently, because they just come across as a completely different thing, especially in the Second Amendment sphere, than a guy in a plaid shirt with a beard, right?
1: Yeah. And it's super interesting. I feel like when you typically think of advocacy, you know, it might be testifying, you might be sending emails, you might be contacting your legislator. But when you go there and you see that these are just people, that, you know, they're not icons.
4: Yeah.
1: That we see them in the media, we see them on the TV, and they're larger than life. But you go there and they're just people.
4: They're just
1: and
4: people.
1: You can have a conversation with them and you can tell them, this is what I think about.
4: Right.
1: You know, this is what I think about freedom and as my representative, this is what I think
4: you're right.
1: Should be doing.
4: I think you're wrong. I think that there's
1: this. It normalizes
4: this.
1: It. It makes it a conversation, and you're allowed to be a part of that. In fact, that's your birthright, to take up this power and sit with it and say, here's what I think about it.
4: Here's what I think about it. That's it. So, okay, we're going to switch gears. So if somebody's interested, they can go to womenforgunrights.org and check out that, because it's all on the website right now. They give them details. They can say that they're interested, whatever that is. Women for Gun Rights has shifted their membership, because up to now it was kind of like, follow us, you know, just get to know who we are, follow us by signing up, and you're considered one of us if you buy a t-shirt and you wear it while you're with us, then you're one of us. And you've changed it now to truly a membership platform where people are dues paying, they can be card carrying, there's different levels and different things and different shirts and all kinds of differences. So let's talk about the membership.
1: Well, in the past, as you say, it's been follow us and, you know, pray for us and cheer us on. And now, as we're opening up that national summit for other members to come in, not just the state directors, there is really this focus on, don't just follow us, join us.
4: Join us, get involved.
1: Come inside, come and see what we do. And so those doorways in, those levels in, we've got three levels that people can join in with us now, and that's a Patriot level at $50, a Founder level at $100, and a Defender level at $100, and a Founder at $200. Mm-hmm. And the different levels have different gifts from us to say thank you so much, like, you know, there'll be a t-shirt, you can get, there's raffle tickets, there's challenge coins, you know, there's all sorts of ways for us to just say thank you for stepping up and supporting this mission and actively being a part of it, which it means so much to us.
4: Well, Women for Gun Rights has done some amazing stuff. I mean, literally, they are having policy meetings at the White House. I mean, we never had a seat at the table before. We're at the table. We are sitting at the table talking about women and gun rights, right, as a topic. Women and gun rights at the White House, and it's no longer just the red-shirted mommies who get to say that, as Robin Sandoval from A Girl and a Gun says, you know, moms like them don't speak for moms like me. And so, you know, we're taking the word mom back because they don't really own it. And just because they're a mom with a red shirt doesn't mean they get to speak for all of America.
1: Yeah.
4: So, okay, so what do you, I mean, you guys are both regional directors. So you've got states under you, you've got people that you're organizing and coordinating. And what are some of the cool things that are happening in your states, in your areas, in your, under your purview?
20: Yeah. I think there's there's just a lot of incredible outreach coming, and not even just like in our states, but in all the states. Susan Myers in Missouri is absolutely killing it. She is at the Capitol, I think, more than I'm at my full-time job, just out there constantly advocating. Allison Adams, who is our Texas state director, was talking to her earlier today, and she was talking about how she's engaging

0: Senate seat. You've got Teresa Inica down in New Jersey, who's really strong with the NRA as well. She's doing phenomenal things and has built this huge community of women around her who are all 2A for Teal girls. Teal for 2A girls. And in Maine, Massachusetts, we need someone in Vermont, we need someone in Delaware, and we need someone in Pennsylvania. So if any girls out there are listening, please, please hit us up, because we need your voice and we need your strength in those states as well. But there's amazing things happening, and it's just great to see.
1: There you go. Women for Gun Rights, womenforgunrights.org. Check out their website, get involved, and be a supporter. It's a really good organization. We'll be back after the news.
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1: Hey, folks, we are back.

0: And we are on the show floor of the NRA. You know, the NRA started in 1871, the largest civil rights organization in America. And today we are talking to a group of gals with guns. Imagine that. I mean, shock. It's women and they're talking about guns. How can that be? So what I have is I have Tammy and I have Kate from Women for Gun Rights, and they are walking the NRA show floor talking about a variety of things, including the National Summit and some of the other stuff you're doing. So I'm gonna pitch it to you first, Kate.
1: Mm-hmm.
0: Why don't you, what are you doing? What are you talking about? Who are you talking to? What's the purpose?
1: Well, I am just walking around the floor, and we're trying to raise awareness of our new membership tier that we have. Like you said, with the National Summit, we've got some big projects going on with We the Free in her defense, a 9-part series that we're trying to get some funds for, to just finish that production off and really share some amazing stories of women and firearms, and pretty much just to raise awareness of all the work that we're doing throughout the nation. It's a pretty amazing time, pretty amazing year, and really proud to be a woman in this organization pushing it forward.
0: Okay, we're going to swing back to In Her Defense, because I've seen some of the promos. I've seen the very first portion of In Her Defense, and it was amazing. And it is a story, and it's a story that needs to be told. So it's like a documentary, is it not?
2: Yes, it's an 8-part docuseries.
0: Okay, it's an 8-part docuseries, and so it's 8 half-hour segments? What is it? How are the parts? Let's just not jump to something else. Let's just stay right here on this topic.
2: So I don't think they have completely figured out like how long they're going to be, but it's a partnership with We the Free TV. And when we were in Washington, D.C. last year, they interviewed several of us, myself, Kate, a few other ladies, and there's supposed to be an episode dedicated to each of our stories.
0: Okay.
2: And then I believe there's going to be one additional that just kind of wraps everything up.
0: Mm-hmm.
2: The teaser video was released at SHOT Show earlier this year, and it's on our website, womenforgunrights.org, and you can see it there on our main page. But it is meant to just kind of share these stories of women who have either experienced violence and how guns save them, or how they wish they had had a gun when they needed it.
1: And in my case, it was just from someone coming from a place like in Australia that didn't have access to guns, didn't have that freedom in your culture, coming into a culture and just living in that freedom and actively participating in it, which is just like contrasting worlds.
0: I don't even know what the words would be. When you think about Americans, we are formulated into who we are by about kindergarten. You know, we know the rules, we know what side of the road to drive on, we know kind of what you can do, what you can't do, what freedoms look like, what you are allowed to have, what you're not allowed to have. You know, all of that is kind of blended into us by kindergarten, and here you are coming to the United States as a full-grown adult without those built-in mindsets, and I don't... So how hard was that?
1: For me, it wasn't actually all that hard. I've always loved America. I've traveled here for holidays quite a few times, and I've always found the American people to just have the biggest hearts out of anywhere I've ever gone in the world. So when I immigrated here in 2018 after marrying an American, it was really quite refreshing to step into the everydayness of that, you know, generosity and that spirit of freedom and exploration and independence that actually spoke to my own heart.
0: Mm-hmm.
1: Not just through a relationship with someone that I loved, but to something that I know that's always been with me, as just two of my values is to protect peace and to pursue freedom. And
0: okay.
1: So coming to America growing up in a country, in a culture where all you really knew of Americans was what you see in a movie. So an exaggerated, almost comical, you know, what is it to be an American? And now I know that there is just this grounding peace to it. And it's that, I think it's that idea of peace through strength, okay, which is so powerful and really, I find quite exciting.
0: Well, that's pretty neat. So you were doing the In Her Defense, and you've got a completely different story than some of the others. I mean, you were the head of the PTA.
2: Yeah.
0: Rachel, that's the PTA mom. That's not kind of what you think about now in a leadership role for a female-focused, female-centric gun rights group.
2: Mm-hmm. Yeah, I used to be very anti-gun, and then I got going with the... I worked in some dangerous places and met a lot of bad people, and I was like, okay, maybe I get a gun, and it took a while, and once I got going, I really just kind of learned about all of the false information that I'd been given about guns over the years, mm-hmm, and then so took that training I had received as an advocate for public schools at the PTA and applied that to gun advocacy.
0: And you carried it over, and man, it shows up. It really, really does. So you guys are now, we're on the NRA show floor here in Houston, and you are walking booth to booth, door to door kind of thing, talking to folks. What are you looking for? What are you hoping to accomplish here on the show floor?
1: Well, we want to bring the organization to as many women and to as many businesses as possible that may not know about us, to find those partners and find that support that helps us drive the mission.
0: Mm-hmm.
1: And, you know, it's just, it should be obvious there's not that much money in advocacy, but it's essential. you know, what we do for women and what we do for, not just for women, but for Americans, it's like, this work is so important, but it needs to be funded somehow. We're a nonprofit, and we have some of the most generous state directors that give up their time and actually give up a lot of their own money to keep this moving forward. So if we can sort of bring this new membership to the fore, find some people to partner with for like swag bags for the summer. I mean, that's a whole other thing Tammy can talk about. and just to really form those relationships and say, we're here. And
0: we're here. We're still, female. Here's Roar.
1: We're still doing this, and, you know, we really want you to support us.
0: Yeah.
2: Well, and I had someone ask me recently, they're like, why do women need their own advocacy organization? And I told them 100%, like, women's voices are unique, and women's voices have been incredibly successful in other advocacy fronts. You think about Moms Demand Action, those shall not be named, and
0: those
2: Mothers Against Drunk Driving, and the Parent Teacher Association. All of these are, mm-hmm, organizations that were started by women to elevate women's voices for a specific topic, and the Second Amendment's no different.
0: Okay, that makes a lot of sense. And in the Second Amendment world, in the gun industry here, I mean, part of it is why should they care? They should care because women, as being the fastest growing demographic in gun consumers, that means that it's a customer base that is untapped, that you have to stop the whole shrink it and pink it in the making, just making it tiny, making it pink and women will buy it. No, you got to make it work, you've got to make it quality, you've got to make all those things, and then if it's cool looking on top of that, then that's the icing on the cupcake. But if you just make bad quality but in a cute design, that's not going to get you very far. We're pretty discerning consumers, and women listen harder and train more because they know that they don't know, and so because of that, they're willing to spend that time, that effort, and that energy to get the training. We'll be right back after this message. We're going to talk a little bit about the membership and the summit.
3: Okay.
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3: Good morning from the Relief Factor Studios on our flagship station in Washington, D.C., WMAL, and of course now coast to coast. It's O'Connor and Company. Good morning. I'm Larry O'Connor, and we're actually on location today at Hofstra University in the studios of WRHU. That's Radio Hofstra University. It's a good radio station. And they got a fully functioning radio. There's like four studios here. They got a TV studio. It's impressive. It's impressive. It's the nicest studio I've ever been in, okay? I'm going to say it. But it's great to be here at Hofstra, where we're going to have a talkers conference a little later today, where a bunch of people in talk radio get together and talk about talk radio. There's a lot of talking going on. I might have a bourbon. I might have a bourbon like in 10 minutes. Thanks for tuning in. We're obviously focusing quite a bit on the revelations in the New York Times yesterday, the Graham Plattner story. And as I keep reminding you, for full disclosure purposes, I'm very good friends with the centerpiece of this story, Lindsay Feifeld. And it's bizarre. It's a bizarre to see someone you care about so dearly expose themselves in such a courageous way and reveal things that no one wants to say publicly about their past love life. God knows. She is happily married to a great husband right now with two great children, and we are proud to have a lot of great times with their families together. Our families love their family. Their family loves our family. This is an important story, though, and I was just reading her statement that she put out on X, and I just want to finish it up because now it's all about the New York Times. This is a media story. As Andrew Breitbart said, every story is a media story. Weeks dragged on. They kept coming back to us saying the editors needed more. I needed to go on the record. We need more screenshots. I met every benchmark they set, eager to provide more sources or evidence as needed. After the story went up, I began to ask them, wait, where are the stories from the other women? Where are the accusations of sexual assault? Why am I the focus? Why are there 11 paragraphs dedicated to detailing my work history more than has been published about Graham's? Why does it say nobody could corroborate when I offered them sources that could corroborate? Why did they include an out-of-context quote from a friend joking, do not call Graham, after I called off my wedding because she knew I would never? Where are the screenshots they said they would use, or the mention that I'd supported local Democrats and that most of my family and husband are liberal? It's true, her husband is liberal. It's a problem, but we get over it. The editors said it was too much, they explained. I want to bring in our friend of this program, conservative commentator and superstar, and also, by the way, a very dear friend of Lindsay Feifeld, Mary Catherine Hamm, to talk about, to talk about all of this, Mary Catherine. Good morning. Thanks for joining us.
4: Hey, how you doing, Larry?
3: I'm all right. I'm a little reeling. I'm proud of Lindsay. I am just overwhelmed by her courage. I know what she went through to do this, but at the same time, I am spitting mad at how this story is getting rolled out. And I'm spitting mad at Democrats who are reacting, saying, well, after all, she worked at Heritage Foundation. As if, what is that, like a free pass now to abuse and assault a woman? She's Heritage. Go ahead, Mary Catherine. I'm sorry.
4: If you follow it to its logical conclusion, it posits that that Graham Plattner could spend 10 years dating around D.C. and treating people this way, and as long as they're Republicans, it doesn't matter. And I don't think that
3: that's exactly
4: the bar.
3: Yes. Right? Thank you.
4: Just Republican women, and that's A-OK. Look, I want to be fair about allegations, right? I've tried to do this responsibly over the years and say, okay, well, let's examine this, right? And the way I did that during the Me Too era was I had four requirements for a credible accusation: a named source, physical evidence that these people were in the same place at the same time at the time of these events, contemporaneous reports, not necessarily to police, to friends, diaries, what have you, and a modus operandi, right? If you put those four things together, I'm like, okay, that seems reasonable. Christine Blasey Ford had one of those, which was her name on the record.
3: Yeah.
4: Lindsay's has three. And if you listen to her account of what the New York Times had, the MO is only missing because they left it out.
3: Yeah.
4: Because
3: imagine that.
4: I think there are other stories that back this up. And it is actually pretty jarring to see people just flippantly dismiss what is clearly physical abuse allegations. Like, this is,
3: yeah,
4: it's, they don't care. They don't care as long as they've got their guy.
3: That's right. And his denials and his, first of all, can we say pattern of behavior? Can we look back now? How much more do we need to add to this pile? And it all, none of it contradicts itself. It all fits together. What you're hearing from Lindsay and her contemporaneous notes in her diary and text messages to friends like you match perfectly with the psychopath we see in the Reddit comments. And you cannot dismiss this anymore.
4: No, I mean, some of them will try, and I don't understand why. It's not, look, you can have a really deeply flawed candidate if he brings a lot of other crazy good stuff to the table. What is Graham Putnam bringing to the table other than being a socialist, which, and possibly, you know, like an affinity for Nazi paraphernalia, right? Which might be a feature, not a bug at this point on the left side of that party. That's what he brings to the table. Like, they have, the other thing about this is interesting that Lindsay, who is a good friend of mine, and I was talking to her behind the scenes while this was happening and concerned that exactly what she says happened would happen.
3: Yeah.
4: A lot of people are like, this is a political hit. Well, if it's a political hit, it's not last minute. They've got a month to jettison this guy and go with Janet Mills, a semi-normie Democratic governor. Okay, so if it were a political hit, wouldn't she just do it in October? Like, what?
3: That's right. That's right. Or Frank, and you're right, if it were a political hit, and by the way, if it was just a character assassination hit or something, let me tell you something. Lindsay has been torn about this, and I don't think I'm revealing anything that shouldn't be revealed. She's been torn about what to do and what to say and what to come forward with for months. If she just had it out for this guy and wanted to, she could have. She's got a huge platform. She's got a huge Instagram account. She is an influencer in her own right. She could have done all of this 6 months ago and knocked him out of the primary if that was her goal.
4: Well, and she was trying to do what was responsible and what was right for her family and what was the right way to be seen as credible, which is be vetted by the New York Times, which, by the way, it's funny that Lindsay's getting more vetting than Graham Platner did before he ran for Senate.
3: Right. That's such a great point that she made. Yes.
4: I am guilty, by the way, of when she came to me with the first New York Times story on him when they were like, Oyster Man decides to maybe run for Senate. And I was like, oh, Lindsay, because I knew this guy's name. Like, that's how bad an ex he was. You know your friend's ex is bad when you know his full name 10 years after they dated.
3: Yes.
4: And I was like, oh, no. And then I said, oh, don't worry. This isn't going to be a thing. Oops. I was incorrect. And I do think, having read the story when it came out, I was like, they hung her out to dry. They did. Like, they were telling her and encouraging her based on, okay, there's a lot of women. There's solidarity. And then this, they make her the star, and they don't just make her the star. They bury her very serious allegations way down in the story. But I do think that he's dead to rights on the tattoo at this point. Like, when Chris Hayes is asking you, hey, go ahead.
3: You're right. I keep coming back to the tattoo because I think that was the origin story of Lindsay's participation ultimately in this. In fact, I'm guessing, were you on the infamous group text? I had heard about this group text a couple of months ago from Bethany Mandel, I think, where she said the second this was announced, Lindsay texted the group text of the, you know, these conservative, you know, girls like Mary Catherine. Girl, can I call you a girl, Mary Catherine? And she said, well, this is going to be, the Nazi tattoo is going to be a problem. And everybody on the group text said, what? What are you talking about? She knew that. She said that to you on the record in August. And then Platner claimed months later that he had just learned about it.
4: Yes, his theory of the case is that Lindsay always knew it was Tottenkopf, his girlfriend from 20 years ago, and kept it from him so that she could strategically drop it should someday he run for Senate. And look,
3: she sees her boyfriend with his shirt off, recognizes immediately that his tattoo is a Nazi symbol, and never talks about it, never mentions it, never says anything about it, but then uses it against him when he decides to run for Senate.
4: Yes, and he had no knowledge of this. I mean, it's just
3: and he never
4: beyond
3: knew it.
4: Belief. Yes. And if you have a friendly interviewer asking you that question and you can't answer it well, which he can't because there's not a good answer, that's trouble. That's trouble. And I do. Yeah. It's so odd to me to see all these people, and perhaps it's just like ignorance and bigotry about working class people. People saying that it's like no big deal to have a white supremacist Nazi tattoo. Like, do you know how the white power people identify each other? It's via tattoos. That's a thing that right. they do. And I defy all of you to say you'd have like a babysitter or a friend whose Totenkopf tattoo. You'd be like, I don't need an explanation for that. I think you do. I think you do.
3: You do. You know, can you hang around for one? But I mean, this is obviously sure. a huge trip, but I would love to get your sort of overall view of where we are politically right now in this election. And it's going to be a crazy ride. And this is all part of that story, too. Do you mind one more segment with us?
4: Yeah, no problem.
3: All right, good. If you said no, we would have kept you anyway. And I would have done the little hand puppet thing where I said, this is Mary Catherine Hamm, and I'm going to speak on your behalf. All right, Mary Catherine Hamm continues with us. I want to talk about where we are politically right now, what these midterms look like, and how low the Democrats apparently are willing to stoop now to try to win the Senate. Because, I guess, because of Trump, I suppose. We'll see. We'll get into a little bit more with Mary Catherine Hamm coming up here on O'Connor and Company. Keep it here, please.
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3: He said this a lot. If anybody ever broke in here, I would rape them, she recalled, saying that he added that it would not be in a sexual way, not in a gay way. He was like, I would rape them to show them I'm dominant, she said. Asked about those remarks, a Plattner campaign official did not dispute them. We continue with Mary Catherine Hamm, a political commentator, author, podcaster of the Getting Hammered and Normally podcast, also a contributor at Outkick. Your friend Lindsay Feifeld, I was quoting her there in the New York Times article. That's quite a passage there that isn't getting a whole lot of attention, not nearly as much as I would think it would, Mary Catherine.
4: I love the line that the campaign did not dispute this. That is, yes. That's pretty revealing. And I also think the way that Lindsay was treated by the New York Times on this, which, like, look, you go into the New York Times and you think, ugh, how could this go badly, right? We all had that feeling. This makes it less likely women will come forward in the future. Because if you're hung out to dry when you're told a different story by the people who are allegedly supposed to sort of at least nominally protect you, because you're not the one who did anything wrong. You're alleging someone else did, who's a much more powerful person than you are. How does that work out in the future?
3: That is such an incredibly important, powerful point. I raised concerns about going to the New York Times. Lindsay gave me all the reasons why she thought it was a good idea and that she trusted these reporters, and she really did trust these reporters, like up until about 3 days ago, I think, way it was rolling out. If another woman who is a friend of mine has a similar experience, I will say, no, do not go forward in the New York Times. In fact, I don't know if you should go forward at all at this point, considering this climate. And let's talk about the climate for a minute, because obviously we're seeing Democrats. Susan Collins, you can't get more centrist in the Senate than Susan Collins.
4: Right.
3: But because of their quest for power and their desire, and I guess it's because of Trump, because I'm told that Trump broke everything, but I think there's something deeper going on here. They're willing. They're willing to rally around this guy to defeat Susan Collins. What are the next 6 months going to look like for us in this country as we move toward this election day, Mary Catherine?
4: Yeah, it's interesting to me that they're spending so much ink and money and passion on this, right? Like, he's the DSA lefty candidate. They got a jump on Janet Mills, who was the moderate Schumer, more moderate Schumer choice. They've got normie candidates elsewhere, right, that you could put more energy into in Ohio or North Carolina, but they're like, nah, we need this guy. And I think the reason that Tallarico and Plattner, opposite ends of the spectrum when it comes to the weirdness of their candidacies, they don't know what a dude is. They don't know what a normal man is, but they know they have to win men. So they're flailing around and trying all these weird versions of it. And so they've got the platonic form of toxic masculinity on one hand, and then they've got Tallarico on the other, and they're like, these are both normal red-blooded American males, and voters are like, I don't know right. about that. So I think it's desperation.
3: That's a really
4: partly because they just they lost touch with half the electorate, so they're confused about what to do.
3: So they're just sort of flailing, saying, find me a man. And I, in some of their perspectives, this is some sort of bizarre stereotype, archetype of a man. But you're right. Two very different spectrums, I suppose, to say the least. Ridiculous. Well, listen, I appreciate you coming forward today. I hope Lindsay is doing okay. We exchanged text messages, but I'm going to give her a call later today. But there's more to come here, I think. And I know Lindsay has more of a story that didn't pop out here. What do you think should happen next?
4: Look, I think it's very hard to come forward with these things. I'm proud that two women put their names on the record here. And I think you may hear more from them in the future. That was not in this piece. And look, like I said, they've got time to jettison this guy, which I think would be a win for everyone because you get more normal candidates on both sides. But yeah, this is a real pickle the way they've passionately lined up behind this guy. And by the way, the idea that this man has no more skeletons, that man is standing in front of a Home Depot section of skeletons for Halloween. Like, it is not surprising that a man who put all those things in writing has other problems.
3: Well said. Mary Catherine Hamm, have a great weekend. Enjoy this weekend with your family. It's going to be beautiful. I appreciate you joining us.
4: Sounds good. Talk to you later.
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14: I mean, I got more of Mondami today. A lot of you people don't live in and around New York City. 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Because he's taken over. 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He's depopulating it with people he doesn't support and repopulating it with people he does support. New York City, for God's sake.
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15: With SRN News, I'm Mary Rose. Israel says Iran has launched missiles at it in the first such bombardment since a fragile ceasefire took effect in early April, complicating mediation efforts for a deal to end the war. Tehran had warned of retaliation after Israel on Sunday struck Beirut's southern suburbs in defiance of Washington's request days ago to stand down. Israel said the Iranian-backed Hezbollah fired at northern Israel earlier in the day. Israel's attacks on Beirut came a few days after the Lebanese and Israeli governments agreed to a ceasefire in U.S.-hosted talks, though Hezbollah rejected the deal. Madison Square Garden is reportedly pulling the plug on outdoor watch parties for Game 3 of the NBA Finals Monday night. It comes as President Trump is expected to attend the game. This is SRN News.
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3: 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Thanks for joining us here on this Friday on O'Connor and Company. And since it's Friday, we're heading into another weekend. It's going to be a beautiful one all over the country. I guess it could rain somewhere, but it'll still be beautiful. It's June, after all. Can I please ask you to take a moment out of your busy schedule this Friday as we head into the weekend to bless a boy or girl who's looking at summer without their mom or dad because their parent is in prison? And then it gets worse because children of prisoners, through no fault of their own, miss out on so many of the childhood memories that every kid deserves. And many of them get into trouble with the law because, well, they don't have one of their parents there. They're surrounded by bad influences like drugs and gangs and too much time on their hands. And it's all the reason why summer camp is a great idea for all kids, but especially kids that are in underserved communities and who are in danger like this. You and I can break that cycle. We can do it with one small donation. 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
21: 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It was kind of hard, him not being there, because it was just me and my mom. If you're thinking about donating to Angel Tree, it's a really good thing to do to contribute to us kids, because it'll make us feel special and make us feel like we're important in life, and it'll make us feel loved, you know? And everyone wants to feel loved. Thank you, Angel Tree.
3: Yep. 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Make them feel loved by the greatest love of all, in fact. This is your way to heed Christ's great commission. and bring these children the word. Imagine that. And it only takes $200 to send a deserving child to Angel Tree Camp. So before you head out for your weekend, how about you change a child's life with a donation of any size, whatever you can give. And by the way, I just did a quick check. Can I just tell you, we've been at this. This is our ninth day on this pledge drive, on this drive to send children to camp, children of parents who are in prison. We've now hit the 100 child mark. 100 children's lives have been changed because of your generosity. 100 children are going to hear the gospel and be free of those horrible elements in their lives because of you. Thank you so much. I'm overwhelmed by it. Be a part of this. Be a part of what we're doing here. Go to LarryOShow.com and then click on that banner at the top of the page for Angel Tree Camp, the Prison Fellowship Foundation. Thank you so much for that. I really appreciate it. You know, I like to share with you a lot about my life. For those of you who are new to the program and have only been here now as we finish up our fourth week of national syndication, you're going to learn a lot about me and my life and my wife Meredith and my kids and yes, my divorce and my ex-wife who I have a great relationship with and my past and my favorite sports teams. And I think of all of those things, the things I like to talk about the most is being a dad, about my children, my four children, four great, incredible, totally unique and different children. My oldest child, Quinn, is a superstar. She's incredible. And she was born with cerebral palsy. It happened during her birth, which was a very rough birth. And she's had a challenge her entire life. She doesn't have full use of her right hand, and she walks with a limp because she doesn't have full neurological control over her right leg. It's very common for people with cerebral palsy to have that hemispheric sort of dilemma that she's had to deal with her entire life. And she continues to do so now as a graduate student. My youngest child is on the autism spectrum. He's 19 years old, and he is nonverbal. He communicates. He has a couple of different ways that he communicates with us. He just graduated high school last year. I bring up these two children in my life to tell you that I have been in the special needs parents universe really since the moment I became a parent officially. And it's through that spectrum that I want to tell you about this story that is making the rounds right now and going viral and getting a lot of attention on social media, because it involves two internet influencers who shared with their audience the fact that their expectant baby was going to probably be born with Down syndrome. Now, if you're a parent my age, you know that right around the halfway mark of your wife's pregnancy, or your pregnancy if you're a woman, the doctors suggested that you get an amniocentesis, especially if mom is in her 30s. Why do you get the amniocentesis? You screen everything with the ultrasound. Why do you need that? Well, you know, this way we can do a real check and you can see if there's any issues with the baby. Wait, what do you mean issues? Like the baby's, you know, in danger of not surviving? Or that there's going to be a problem with the birth or the pregnancy? No. Just, you know, it's you check the genes and you see if maybe when the baby is born, they might have, you know, something like Down syndrome. So you can be prepared, or you can, you know, make sure that you make all the choices that you have available to you. Wait, what do you mean? What do you mean prepared? I mean, whether I find out now that my baby has Down syndrome or I find out the day of my baby's birth, what difference does it make exactly? What exactly can you prepare for that? Does it make a difference? Do you get a different crib, paint the nursery a different color? What are you talking about exactly? And I continued asking those questions until I realized it was an abortion screening procedure. We do this test so that you can decide whether you want to keep your baby or not, because your baby may not be perfect. Guess what, everybody? Your baby will not be perfect. There's no such thing. There was one perfect baby born about 2,000 years ago. That was it. It just so happens that now they think you can screen it, and so you can, you know, eliminate the possibilities of having a less than perfect baby. And that brings us to these two. These two, Jesse Ridgway is his name, and his wife Ashley, as they shared in this video the medical results that show that their child will, in fact, more likely than not, although there are a lot of false positives on these tests, which is a tragedy beyond explanation, They found out when doctors told them that their baby had been diagnosed with a trisomy 21. That's the Down syndrome marker. And here's what happens. Take a listen.
0: Here we go. So we're going to see the result. I have to download the official report. Abnormal insight result. Consistent with trisomy 21? No.
1: What is it? Wait. Where are you seeing this?
0: No.
1: Let me see. I can't see it.
0: It says abnormal insight result. Blah, blah, blah. Showed 3 chromosome 21 signals consistent with trisomy 21 Down syndrome. Genetic counseling is recommended. Pattern consistent with trisomy 21.

0: Hey.
1: The viral internet video goes on to show them reacting to this, showing their grief, showing their, you know, their... Hard to talk about this story and not put yourself in that position, right? It's hard to talk about this story and not think of the great parents that you have met your entire life whose children have Down syndrome. It's hard to talk about this story and not think about the incredible human beings that were born with Down syndrome that you have met in your lifetime. And you know what joy they hold in their hearts, what joy they bring to their siblings, what joy they bring to their parents. And you see these two narcissists weeping about how maybe things might be more challenging for them. And I'll cut to the chase. They killed their baby. They killed their baby. They decided that that baby was better off not developing fully and being born with Down syndrome. Their baby was better off to just be killed right now by their own parents. And in some circles in this country, this is celebrated. In Iceland right now, they brag about the fact that they have no babies born with Down syndrome. And it's not because they've in some way eradicated the conditions that lead to a baby being born with Down syndrome. No, no, no. There's no babies being born in Iceland with Down syndrome because they kill them all and they don't let them be born. Statistics show that 90% of babies that have this same result from pre-birth screening end up with the same fate, but it's just not talked about. It's just hidden. It's just swept under the rug. And because of that, I ac-

0: that this was all a result of consultation with doctors who laid out exactly what the challenges would be. Hang on, let me find that part of it so I can read it perfectly. No, I don't have that part of the article anymore, and I apologize for it. He said the health complication. Oh, here it is. Later, he learned more about the potential health complications and lifelong challenges often associated with the disorder. Let me tell you something, Jesse, and every other parent out there, or would-be parent, or potential parent, or young person who wants to be a parent, I want to tell you something, and I am making you a promise. Every single baby that you are honored to be able to help bring into the world, every single one of them will have potential health complications. Every single one of them will have lifelong challenges. There's only one right now that you can pre-screen for and decide that it's too much for you to handle. This is despicable. It's evil. It's horrible. But the fact that we get to talk about it and that we get confronted with it and we have to face it and we can discuss it with our children, well, I think that's a blessing, actually, to tell you the truth. Because every human life matters. And those of us who oppose abortion, when we say that this is a death culture and that we value life, this is what we mean. And next time you're at an airport and you see somebody with Down syndrome, I want you to look them in the eyes. And I want you to thank them for bringing joy to your life, because that's what they do. That's what we all do. You know, there's a moment nobody talks about with weight loss. Everyone talks about weight loss and diets and losing weight, but there's this one moment nobody ever talks about. 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

0: I hurt my back several years ago, went into the VA, they poked me a couple of times and said, oh, you're fine. 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At that point, I was having migraines two or three times a week, and the first time Dr. Kim adjusted me, I didn't have another one for 3 months.
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0: It's O'Connor and Company on this Friday morning in your nation's capital and across the country. I keep saying in your nation's capital because I'm always in your nation's capital, but today I'm at Hofstra University. So let's talk about your nation's capital right now, though, because there's a couple of phenomenal stories here about the beautification of Washington, D.C., in preparation for America 250. And there's been this iconic project that the president has overseen and directed that has become this touch point, this I don't know, the bellwether of who you are and what you believe and what your priorities are with regard to the Trump administration, good governance, and patriotism, frankly. It's the reflecting pool. You know, the reflecting pool, the brilliant reflecting pool that stretches along the mall between the Washington Monument and the Lincoln Memorial. It's stunning. It's fabulous. It's incredible. And it's been full of goose poop. And it's been dumping tens of thousands of gallons of water seeping into the land and into the tidal basin and the swamp. Because, you know, almost half of the mall there in the Lincoln Memorial, when Washington, D.C. was first chartered back by Washington himself, that didn't exist. That was all part of the Potomac, you know. That's they brought in landfill to create the rest of the mall there, and where the Lincoln Monument is, Lincoln Memorial is. So, you know, and so the earth is kind of weird. You do a reflecting pool, you don't do it right. It's the turn of the 19th century. It's got cracks. It's going to seep out, and then the goose poop. It is disgusting. So Trump says, "To hell with it. We're going to fix this thing." And you know, the Obama administration, I think they budgeted, or Biden, I'm not sure, they're the same. They budgeted like $300 million to fix this thing, and it didn't work. And they didn't use the right materials. And so Trump goes in and he says, "All right, well, let's use commercial grade sealant, like you would do at a water fountain at a beautiful Atlantic City casino hotel, because that's what he knows. He's Donald Trump, after all." And they came in and they did that. Or, you know, this is something that you would use at a giant swimming pool at a golf club, or, you know, something like that. So that's what they did. And it cost a fraction. What did they say? It cost like $12 million, I think, something like that. And can I tell you something? The Democrats in Washington, D.C. have gone insane about the reflecting pool. Now, and this is one of those segments where I wish everybody were watching our live stream. You know, we stream the show on video now on Salem News Channel. And if you have not seen this, please seek it out or go to social media and seek this out, because there are now videos released of the final results, because they have started filling the basin up with water. Now, in the original, you know, cleaning up of the bottom and sealing the bottom, they drained it out and the Democrats were going insane. They're saying he's ruining it and it's never going to work and it's not going to reflect anymore, because there was a blue tint to the sealant that they were putting in. And of course, I don't know what they're thinking. I don't know why they continue to think that Donald Trump is a moron. There's a lot of things that Donald Trump is, and not all of them are good. Not all of them are positive. Okay, he's a flawed human being. But why do they keep thinking he's stupid? Why do they keep thinking he's incompetent? Why are they dying on that hill after 11 years, for God's sake, man, to stop underestimating him? But they were sure that he didn't know anything about building and developing properties. They were sure that he was going to ruin the reflecting pool because of this blue tint that was in this commercial grade 21st century sealant, instead of going back and using the same technology that the reflecting pool used back in the turn of the 19th century. All right. So cut to the chase, O'Connor. You bet I will. They started filling the water in yesterday. Last night was the first evening where we actually had the lights of the Washington Monument reflecting on the reflecting pool with the water and with the new sealant, with the base. And they were saying, oh, you know, it's got to be dark for it to properly reflect. And this blue color is not going to reflect right. And they're doing it all wrong. And they don't know what you're doing. Yeah, you know, because freaking Mark Kelly knows more about building and developing properties and beautifying projects than Donald Trump does. Or for that matter, the team of people that Donald Trump has assembled to do this, because Trump's not out there doing the work, although he'd probably love to. I just tell you something. Emily Miller, a journalist here in Washington, D.C., she's been obsessed with this thing. She's been doing videos every single day, I think because she runs around the mall and does it. She puts like 30 miles in every day with her insane workouts. Emily Miller's great fun. We should have her on the show to talk about this reflecting pool now that it's full of water. Because if you're tracking her on social media, she's been pushing back on the lies about it. She's been, you know, chronicling the entire project from beginning to end. And yesterday she put out the video showing the water coming in. Secretary Burgum, who was on the show two days ago, he put out the first photograph of the reflecting pool with the new dark lining on the bottom reflecting the Washington Monument. Can I just tell you something, if you're not watching on the stream? It is stunning. It is beyond gorgeous. It is iconic. It is dramatic. It is 10 times better than it was. And this is a gift to the American people. This is a gift to Washington, D.C. It is an incredible improvement. And once again, all of the doubters and all of the haters and all of the people who just want to pick a fight with you because you support Donald Trump, they were wrong again. And none of them will apologize and none of them will admit it. And we'll just move on to the next fake controversy. I'm sure it'll be the ballroom. Thank you, President Trump. On behalf of all of us in Washington, this looks incredible. And you'll all see it when you watch the 4th of July fireworks. Now, I want to tell you about, speaking of 4th of July, how about grilling some good food for 4th of July or for Father's Day coming up? 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
19: 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And then I realized, wait, that's being a parent.